0: WJBC and Beer Nuts present the Scott Miller Show hat. This is an embroidered baseball cap. On the front of it, the Beer Nuts logo and the Scott Miller Show logo. And on the back of the hat, my cartoon photo with the big mustache. This is not a contest prize. This hat is not for sale. The only way to get a Scott Miller hat is when I gift them randomly. Now, there is only one rule. You cannot ask for a hat. If you ask for one, you are restricted from receiving a hat. You are banned. You do not get a hat. WJBC, good morning. Who's this?
1: Good morning. This is your mom. I want a hat. I'm a down low.
0: Mom?
1: We won't tell anybody.
0: What is rule number one?
2: Don't ask for a hat.
0: No hat for her.
3: By one expert, that the kind of wave-like wall of water which came crashing down could have been as high as about 150 feet.
4: President Trump taking his trade war with Canada to a new level, first his executive order, renaming Lake Ontario Lake America, then threatening to double tariffs on Canadian-made cars and auto parts in January. And the president coming under scrutiny from his own party and supporters over a move that he made on Wednesday. President Trump formally signed a proclamation to temporarily lift some tariffs on foreign imports of beef beginning next month. The goal to lower the price of beef in America, but ABC's Karen Travers tells us the move has angered Republicans, ranchers, and other supporters.
5: Suspend those tariffs for 90 days starting on September 1st. This is notable because it goes past the midterm elections. Clearly, the White House is concerned about the affordability issue and trying to do something here, but in turn, it's sparked major backlash from some of their most staunch allies in red states, those farmers, ranchers, and Republican senators.
4: The timing couldn't be more appropriate. ABC meteorologist Lee Goldberg says a storm has formed far out in the Atlantic.
6: It's Tropical Storm Dolly, named earlier this morning, not named for the beloved Dolly Parton this week. However, in her spirit, it won't cause much damage as it weakens shortly and could actually bring some beneficial rains to Puerto Rico and parts of the Caribbean.
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4: Indiana Governor Mike Braun says he wants to launch an investigation on what went wrong in Gary, Indiana, after thousands lost power in Gary for weeks after severe storms this summer. Governor Braun today declaring a major disaster due to those storms.
9: I'm pleased with the total response from local, state, to federal, and here we are with a declaration that came more quickly than what we all thought in terms of the major declaration.
4: Gary's main power utility said they were trying to work through some issues. The hack of tech company Hugging Face by artificial intelligence agents created by OpenAI was bigger than previously reported.
10: An AI agent is a computer program that runs with very little human oversight. And a recent independent investigation shows there were 700 of them created by OpenAI that went rogue in mid-July, swarming together as they went out on their own and hacked the platform Hugging Face. Then the investigation says the agents acted like little kids getting in trouble by trying to cover their tracks and hiding evidence of their cheating. In a separate incident on the same day, rogue AI agents hacked OpenAI itself, stealing credentials and tampering with the company's cloud system. Sherry Preston, ABC News.
4: Closing arguments are expected to start Monday in the trial of Duane Keefe D. Davis, the man accused of orchestrating the 1996 killing of rapper Tupac Shakur. Davis's defense rested today, and prosecutors will not call any rebuttal witnesses. Davis has pleaded not guilty. His attorneys argue his past confessions were lies. Dave Packer, ABC News.
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1: Ultraviolet, blue part of the spectrum. The Roman telescope that's going to be launched in a few days will work in the visual red all the way into the near infrared. Webb works from the visual very red all the way into the mid infrared. Hubble is the only one that pushes into the blue ultraviolet with great precision.
2: David, you have a question.
22: Can you see a, given the age of Hubble, a drop off in proposals to use it, or is the demand to use it still stable or increasing?
1: It is very stable. It's been 1 in 6 or 1 in 7. So you have only, 16-20% chance, if even that, 14-16% chance of getting your proposal accepted. It's still very popular. In the heydays, it was maybe 1 in 10, so a little more popular, but I've been on the time allocation committee many times, and we always asked the question, if Congress asked us on the topic that you're going to come up with, if you had infinite money, if Congress had built 10 Hubbles instead of one, would you be wasting its time, or would you be wasting congressional money? And the answer for the top 90% of the proposals is no, they're all worth doing. And if they don't get done this year, maybe they got done next year. So in other words, if you had 9 Hubbles, you would still not be wasting your money because it's so popular.
2: Let us review the timeline that is necessary to understand. Between now and September 2033, you need NASA to respond positively and or private space as well. Is that correct, Professor?
1: That is correct, yeah. That is true. And they have to go up anyway, right? Because we cannot let Hubble come down in 2034 in an all uncontrolled fashion and hit somebody on Earth. So they have to go up and mate with it and push it down. And once you can do that, there is almost nothing to it to push it further up instead. And that would then postpone the day of return by another decade and a half or two. And then you can say, well, in 2040 or so, we will need to bring it down. But by that time, launches and cleaning up the low Earth orbit spacecraft will be so routine that surely we can just do that, take it off the parking lot and bring it back.
2: We're speaking to Professor Rahir Windhorst of Arizona State University, the Foundation Professor of Astrophysics, to rescue Hubble. However, when the professor comes back, we're going to give him an unlimited budget, not to rescue Hubble. That doesn't require an unlimited budget. However, what needs to be done that he can tell us is brave new frontier of astronomy. David Livingston, Dr. Space, this is Hotel Mars Episode, and I'm John Batchelor. In Australia, the meteorologists say the Super El Nino has already arrived, and it's coming our way. That's why I like having a reliable radio around that does a lot more than give me the time of day. The Seacrane CC Radio Solar with Bluetooth is a compact, versatile radio that's great for everyday use and those inevitable powerless times. 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

0: I'm John Batchelor. This is Hotel Mars Episode N with David Livingston, Dr. Space, and we're visiting with Professor Rohir Vindhorse of Arizona State University. First, our push to rescue Hubble. Let it be done. Now we give the professor an unlimited budget. He doesn't have to hesitate. What is it, Professor, that needs to be done?
1: Well, both Hubble and Webb and many of the other big space missions took 20 years from the beginning to launch pad, or longer, 25 years. So I would start investing in a sequel to Hubble called the Habitable Worlds Observatory. Of course, I would first set less than $100 million aside to rescue Hubble in the way we already described, to boost it up by 10 or 15 miles, maybe another such amount for the 2040s to bring it safely back down. But I would spend the rest of the unlimited money to build the 6.5 meter or larger Habitable Worlds Observatory. It will very much look like Webb, except it's not an infrared telescope. It may be a little bigger. It will have 18 or more segmented mirrors, but it will work all the way down to the blue, perhaps the ultraviolet, and it will work really well. It will be really the sequel to Hubble for the 2040s and beyond. And like Hubble itself, that is a multi-billion dollar mission, in Hubble's case over almost 60 years. So it sounds expensive, but it has been spread over, you know, more than 60 fiscal year budgets in the last six decades. And the Habitable Worlds Observatory, starting in 2040, could easily live until the end of this century and beyond, especially if you put it in the second Lagrange point and you make it serviceable by robots, which by then we will have learned very well, or maybe even by astronauts. A trip to L2 is much less severe than going to Mars. It takes 2 months or less, and you could send astronauts out there. You certainly could send a robot out there every 5 or 10 years, and then in this observatory replace the gyros and the batteries and the reaction wheels and everything that might have broken in the meanwhile. Maybe put a new camera or spectrograph in, and so let the whole observatory run for many decades like Hubble. That's what I would do with that budget.
0: Wonderful. David, you have a question.
2: Can you sense the feeling of Congress and others on keeping Hubble versus letting it go for 2033?
1: Yeah, my sense has always been that in our often politically divided nation, we are a United States, united front on everything having to do with space. There's always strong bipartisan support of doing our space program, not only the human aspect of going to the space station and now back to the moon, but also of the unmanned programs like Hubble and Webb and many other missions like rovers on Mars. And that support is still there. And I think under the right conditions, Congress can be convinced that this is a wise use of money that we just have to learn to do, because we must learn to service spacecraft. We cannot go safely to the moon or Mars if we haven't learned how to do that.
0: Professor, we have a minute. Habitable worlds, you're looking for New Eden. Is that the idea of that telescope?
1: We were looking for Earth-like exoplanets. That's the single theme elevated pitch that would go with that observatory. Like looking for the first stars was the pitch for Webb. Having said all that, everything that these telescopes are designed for, the primary goal, often what you discover is far more interesting than what you designed it for. With Hubble, we have these, it was designed to measure the Hubble constant, the expansion of the universe, precisely, which it has done, but it has done so many more interesting things as well. The same for Webb. It was designed to find the first galaxies, but it has done so many more interesting things, like Earth-like exoplanet atmospheres, and also find these early black holes called little red dots, which are mysterious objects that see the formation of galaxies. And the same will be true for HWO. Yes, we will find atmospheres of Earth-like exoplanets. Great, but we will do also the unknown. And that's the interesting part. We will find things that we have never thought of.
0: Right, ride with the princes of Serendip. Professor Rohir Vindhorse, Arizona State University. David Livingston, I'm John Batchelor.

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0: I'm John Batchelor. Tax the rich. Raise taxes. Reduce taxes. Close the federal deficit by using the tax code. I welcome David Hebert. He's a senior research fellow at the American Institute for Economic Research, writing most recently at Civitas Outlook, part of the Civitas Institute, University of Texas at Austin, about taxes and a conversation between two esteemed commentators on the American political life. That would be Grover Norquist, representing the Republicans, the red team, some version of it, and Orrin Cass, representing the middle, but really, to call him purple is unfair. He's very clearly identifies with the Democrats when it comes to taxes. However, David, a very good evening to you. Thank you. The challenge is not to just be theoretical about taxes. The federal government has a problem. It's coming immediately. It's called Social Security. The drop-dead date, and I use the metaphor advisedly, is 2032. Until and if the U.S. Congress solves Social Security and finds a way to make it balanced, we're looking at immediate reduction of everybody's check by 20% and worse coming. Raising taxes would be one recommendation I hear repeatedly. Raising taxes is not the solution. So let us sort through this. What does Mr. Cass believe raising taxes will achieve, in addition to supplementing in some fashion, extending the drop-dead date on Social Security? Good evening to you, David.
1: Well, good evening, John. Thanks so much for having me on tonight.
0: What does Orrin Cass believe raising taxes will achieve?
1: Right. So Orrin Cass's position sounds intuitive and sensible, right? His basic idea is that if we raise tax rates, we will also increase the amount of revenue that is coming into the U.S. government and the Treasury that can then be used to finance Social Security. What we find, however, is that if we look back through, 50 years of tax data where we varied the rates tremendously, okay, so remember, back in the day, we had 90% top marginal tax rates. It got as low as 28% in the 80s and early 90s, right? What we find is that the tax revenue as a percentage of GDP remains relatively constant between 17 and 18%. Now, what that says is that when we cut taxes, the economy grows enough to offset the cost of those tax cuts. And when we raise taxes, the economy slows down and gets us back to the same percentage of that GDP. And so really what's going on here is that raising tax rates doesn't actually lead to a massive influx of tax revenue. Tax revenue is what actually pays the bills. Tax rates are just what you and I pay.
0: Therefore, in politics, you say they vote with their feet. In this case, they vote with their accountants. Is that what happens when you raise the rates?
1: Exactly. So when tax rates are very high, the incentive to find a way to avoid paying those taxes, either by taking your income in a different form, so maybe instead of getting paid in dollars, you might get paid in, for example, a company car or a company cell phone or perhaps some other, company product that you then get to use as sort of your own semi-personal item. So when tax rates are high, people take their compensation in forms other than dollars. When tax rates are low, people then take their compensation as dollars because then they can do whatever it is they want with those dollars, right? So when tax rates are low, the incentive to avoid taxes is also low. When tax rates are high, the incentive to avoid them is also high.
0: Orrin Cass is the founder and chief economist of American Compass, and Grover Norquist is the founder and president of Americans for Tax Reform. Now we come to Grover Norquist's remedy. He believes that raising taxes will have no success, maybe even do damage. He believes in spending discipline. What is that? What is he talking about?
1: Right. So Grover's position is a very good one. It's commonly characterized as a sort of starve the beast approach. And the thinking goes that if you preclude or prevent the federal government from having resources to spend, then they won't be able to spend those resources. Not unlike you and I with our own household budgets, right? Our household budget constrains what it is that we do. I would love to spend more money than I have. Unfortunately, I can't. And so what Grover's position is basically saying is if we restrict the amount of money coming into Washington, we can therefore restrict the amount of money coming out. Now, this necessitates the spending discipline as well. What we've seen out of the Republicans over the last 40 years is that they're very good at restraining tax rates and keeping them low, but they haven't quite been as great at restraining the spending that would go along with those tax cuts.
0: Yes, be careful what you wish for. The record of Republican presidents is grim to non-existent in terms of spending discipline. They cut taxes and they let the Congress spend everything that it wants to because that's expedient. So where is this hero that Mr. Norquist says will solve the problem?
1: I wish I could tell you. Unfortunately, I don't see any heroes on the horizon, and that's really the big problem. We've charged the federal government with doing so many things, so many different tasks, and touching on so many aspects of our lives. Look at the U.S. federal budget. It's about $7 trillion per year. Total U.S. GDP is right around $30 trillion. So the federal government alone accounts for just about 25% of all economic spending in the entire United States. And that's before we get into the state and local governments as well, which add another 20% or so on top of that. And so really what we have here is a U.S. government that is controlling somewhere around 25% of all economic activity in the country right now. That's a tremendous amount of spending power. And what Grover's position, and he keeps referring to in this debate between himself and Mr. Cass, is this idea of federalism. Now, federalism means more than just having states be in charge. It means allocating the decision-making, spending, and yes, taxing power to the lowest level of government possible. So in the case of providing aid or retirement services or anything else of that matter, we want to have that being done at the local level because people at the local level understand the wants and needs of those people far better than 535 people in Washington that happen to work in the U.S. Congress.
0: We're looking at more than spending discipline. You're suggesting that Congress is not to be trusted. I'm putting it baldly like that because I want to make sure I've got it right.
1: Right. So what I would argue, and I think what Grover agrees with, but doesn't quite say as explicitly as perhaps I might like him to, is that instead of just starving the beast of resources, what we really need to be looking at is starving the beast of responsibility. When we do that and restrict the number of things that the federal government is in charge of, that doesn't mean that we don't want those things to get done. It just means that we understand that the federal government is not necessarily the best place to do it. So one of the projects I'm working on right now is looking at food assistance programs. Those are handled for the most part at the federal level, and then the funds are distributed to the states. Think about all the compliance costs that have to go into filling out that paperwork. So someone in Michigan might buy a specific kind of yogurt because that yogurt qualifies for food assistance programs. Someone in Michigan then has to document that that person purchased the correct kind of yogurt and send that document to Washington where it is then reviewed. Now, I don't work for free. John, I assume you don't work for free. And I assume that none of our listeners are working for free right now either. So all that money that has to be spent on checking the paperwork and filling out the paperwork is money that is not going to help people. If I could instead put all that spending at the local level or the state level, or even in the case of private charities like we had before the New Deal, that would save a tremendous amount of money and enable us to actually help people more effectively instead of just generating a whole bunch of paperwork. And that's what Grover is talking about when he refers to federalism throughout this debate with Mr. Cass.
0: I'm speaking to David Hebert, writing at Civitas Outlook, Civitas Institute, University of Texas at Austin. We've outlined the problem, the debate between raising taxes and not raising taxes, the trusting Congress and not trusting Congress. When we come back, what is to be done? I'm John Batchelor.

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0: 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He's writing for Civitas Outlook at Civitas Institute, University of Texas at Austin. 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I take your case about Mr. Cass wanting to raise taxes to no success. Mr. Norquist wanting starving the beast, but then again, Congress has agency and knows around that because it points to a word that you include in your essay, David, mandated. What is to be done about the mandated? Because Congress has in the past put that word in there so we couldn't solve the problem.
1: Right. So the U.S. Congress has a very complicated budget process. Not, again, unlike a household, right? We budget our expenses every year and check it every now and then. The problem with the federal government's budget is that there's a distinction between mandatory spending and discretionary spending. Discretionary spending is, as the name implies, spending that can only be done once Congress decides to do it, you know, every year. Mandatory spending is spending that happens all the time. It happens unless Congress acts to not spend the money. And so things like Social Security, Medicare, Medicaid, net interest on the debt, those are all mandatory items, and they lie outside the purview of the federal government's budget process. When you look into the actual amount of spending that goes on in Congress every single year, and you break it down between mandatory and discretionary spending, what you find, and this is a coincidence right now, is that every dollar of tax revenue, which is about $5.2 trillion per year, is already spent in mandatory spending. And that is a big problem because mandatory spending is not adjusted or targeted at all in budget processes. So when the government shuts down, like it did just last year, all that's being done is shutting down the discretionary part of the federal budget. The mandatory part continues unabated. And if Congress has about $5 trillion in mandatory spending every year against a $7 trillion budget, we're really only shutting down less than about 20% or even less of the actual spending that Congress does every year. And this is the big problem. Imagine having a household that's in debt and literally cannot touch almost 80% of its budget. They can't adjust it at all. That's going to create tremendous problems. And it's something that we need to solve.
0: Let's take one of the mandated, Social Security. Social Security began in the 1930s as an idea for the elderly, insurance for the elderly. And FDR recognized that it was popular. It was being ballyhooed by amateurs and professionals all across the nation. So he took charge of it and started a program that had a very modest ambition. And lifelines at the time were nowhere close to what they are today. People were gone and farewell by 59 even. Earlier than that. So in the early years of Social Security, it started to change a little bit, but not profoundly. It was paid for by tax on the working people at the time. Right. There were many more working people than there were retired because retirement was usually coterminous with an earlier death.
1: Right.
0: Today, it's the upside down version. There are many boomers, and I'm one of them, who have expectations to live well into our, well, let's say we can make the first century worthwhile living in. All right. That means we've got many more people depending on Social Security or expecting Social Security or in some instances mandated to take Social Security than we have people contributing to it. That's a formula that can be solved, but Congress has so far not solved it.
1: Right.
0: And that tells me that Congress is not elected to solve any of this, David. That would be the easy one to solve, not Medicaid and Medicare. That's much more challenging because it rises every year because of the scale of the population. But Social Security, and they won't do it, David.
1: Right. Well, so I want to do two things here. One, I want to push back a little bit. You called Social Security an insurance program. I want to call it a welfare program. It's not insurance at all, right? It's just a transfer from working people to retired people. That's a welfare program. The second is to point out that when Social Security was first started, there were about 40 workers supporting each retiree. That's a big number. Today, that number has fallen to about 2. That's a much smaller number, and it's really the cause and source of a lot of the problems. The issue is not that younger people aren't working or aren't working hard enough. It's that there are a lot more retired people relative to the number of people that are working. Part of this is due to the fact that people are living longer and have made a lot of money and are retiring early relative to when they were to depart this world, shall we say. Retirement length has increased significantly. It used to be, 5-7 years. Now it's 15, 20, 25 years in some cases, right? And look, God willing, I want retired people to be retired for as long as they can be. It's a wonderful existence. I'm fortunate that I have 4 grandparents, living nearby to watch their grandkids. It's wonderful having that, sense of community and that family bond. But what's interesting is that Social Security, while we reformed it over the years a little bit, it has not kept up with the length of time that people are drawing down on that retirement program. It's also been oversold, so it's a means of paying for retirement. People planned on having this, which is what makes it so difficult to adjust and change. And they, instead of perhaps saving for their retirement through a 401k, an IRA, mutual bonds, anything of the sort, they just thought, well, I'm going to have Social Security. I've been paying into it all my life. I'm going to now draw down on it. That's a big problem. Social Security was never intended to be a replacement for all of your retirement, spending. It was meant to just be a supplement, a little bit extra on top, to ensure that you didn't, suffer needlessly.
0: So let's take the two debaters. Katz would say, raise the rates on working people. That would be his solution. Norquist would say, transfer it to the states. How would he respond to the problem?
1: Right. It's difficult because neither one of them really gave a specific for this exact problem. And I definitely don't want to put words in mouths here. But what I can say is that the typical response of just lifting the cap on how much money can be taxed for Social Security purposes, that might, delay a little bit or make it so that the problem doesn't rear its ugly head, as soon.
0: What's the number? About 75,000? I can't remember what it is now.
1: Yeah, it's about 75,000 for an individual and about 150 for a household, somewhere around there. But the issue is not that the money coming into Social Security is insufficient. The issue is the program itself. Now, look, the 2032 deadline where the amount of money going out is going to be cut by about 20%, it's already too late to solve that problem with increased revenues today. Okay, most of the people that are on Social Security in 2032 or will be are on Social Security right now. Okay, so the number of people claiming or receiving those checks is only going to increase over the next 6 or 7 years. So the additional revenue that could be generated from lifting the cap isn't really going to be enough to solve that problem. And that still runs into the difference between tax rates and tax revenues. Okay? So the real issue with Social Security isn't about the money being collected. It's about the money going out and the responsibility that the federal government has assumed for, at this point, almost 100 years. We really need to reform this significantly. Those reforms could be means testing. So, Elon Musk probably doesn't need to receive Social Security checks.
0: 30 seconds, David.
1: Yep. Donald Trump probably doesn't need to. But really, we need to get the federal government out of the business of handling retirement accounts. That's the real solution here.
0: David Hebert, writing for the Civitas Outlook at Civitas Institute. He's a senior research fellow at the American Institute for Economic Research. I'm John Batchelor.
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5: Like I mentioned, philosophy is problem solving. So having that

0: WJBC and Beer Nuts present the Scott Miller Show hat. This is an embroidered baseball cap. On the front of it, the Beer Nuts logo and the Scott Miller Show logo. And on the back of the hat, my cartoon photo with the big mustache. This is not a contest prize. This hat is not for sale. The only way to get a Scott Miller hat is when I gift them randomly. Now, there is only one rule. You cannot ask for a hat. If you ask for one, you are restricted from receiving a hat. You are banned. You do not get a hat. WJBC, good morning. Who's this?
1: Good morning. This is your mom. I want a hat. I'm a down low.
0: Mom?
1: We won't tell anybody.
0: What is rule number one?
2: Don't ask for a hat.
0: No hat for her.
3: Slides could strike. With little warning, that unstoppable torrent crashing into valleys.
4: Details trickling out about the CIA chief's secret visit to Russia. ABC's Mary Bruce.
5: We are learning more about CIA Director John Ratcliffe's unusual trip to Moscow earlier this week on a massive C-17 military cargo plane. Sources tell us that Ratcliffe flew there in part to warn the Russians not to attack NATO countries. He also, we're told, brought up Iran. President Trump, though, saying Vladimir Putin has assured him he will not attack NATO territory.
4: Brian Koberger granted a new hearing in his long-shot bid to take back his guilty plea in the killing of four Idaho college students. You're listening to ABC News.
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4: Major food manufacturer now says almost all of its ingredients use natural ingredients for coloring. ABC's Sherry Preston reports.
7: General Mills has announced that all of its cereals in the United States, including Trix and Lucky Charms, are now made without artificial colors. And by the end of next year, the company says 100% of its products, including fruit snacks and baking products, will be made with natural dyes. Currently, about 90% of General Mills' products are made without those artificial colors.
4: British media are reporting that the UK's Prince Harry and Meghan, the Duchess of Sussex, landed in Britain Wednesday for an extended period of time in the UK, where their children will attend school. ABC's James Longman has more.
8: There are no official duties planned for the couple, and there's a perhaps telling silence from Harry's brother, William. No comment at all on the return. We don't know how long the Sussex family will be staying for, but a source close to them says it's for an extended period of time. We do know that Harry will be working with his charities and preparing for the Invictus Games. They're here in the UK next year, and that Meghan is hoping to get back into acting. And finally, we do know that they have, of course, brought their dogs with them, Mia and Pula.
4: Social media influencers Andrew and Christian Tate testified in a Florida federal court today. The brothers asking to be released from jail, where they're fighting extradition to the UK to face sexual assault, human trafficking, and money laundering charges. The two deny the charges against them. Dave Packer, ABC News.
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0: 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We bring you up-to-the-minute news. Plus, we hear from every Monday the head coach and general manager of the Bloomington Bison, Philip Barsky. 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
2: What they did in 2013 to 2015, where they built these islands in the Spratlys in the southern portion of the South China Sea. Three of those islands of the seven that they built had 10,000-foot runways and enough pier space to pull in carriers and other major combatants. And that appears to be what they're doing at Antelope Reef, and it's almost complete. It's nearing completion. And then we have to remind ourselves that, you know, Antelope Reef or island is just real close to Woody Island, which is their a major military naval airstrip that the PLA uses. That's, you know, 100 miles south of Hainan Island. So this is just another, as we would say, another brick in the wall for the PLA to be able to build this kind of ring of control in the 9-dash or 10-dash line that goes around the South China Sea.
3: Gordon, you have a comment and question for Jim.
4: Jim, last month, China threatened to actually turn Scarborough Shoal into an island. Scarborough is 124 nautical miles from the main island of Luzon, maybe 590 nautical miles from Hainan, which is the closest Chinese feature. What do you make of those threats? Will they go forward? Will the United States stop them?
2: Gordon, I believe that those threats are indeed going to go through, and Beijing will pick the right time to be able to put this another fortification at the Scarborough, which will give them kind of a blockage to the northern portion of the South China Sea and the western side of the Bashi Channel. And I, when I was on active duty, I've seen reports from Chinese companies They had built schematics and layouts of how they would build the island. And this was before they had built the islands in the South China Sea and the Spratlys at Mischief Reef, Fiery Cross, and Subi Reef. So this is a plan that's clearly been on the shelf for Beijing for over a decade. They've actually done it now three times in the Spratlys, are doing it again at Antelope Reef, and they can easily do this at Scarborough. So it's a matter of will. They have it. It's a matter of time. What is the opportune time? I would think between now and before 2030, if they want to use that island to gum up and obfuscate and degrade American naval capabilities to get into supporting Taiwan if there was an invasion of Taiwan, we'd have to deal with an armed Scarborough military installation. So it could be very soon. And what will we do about it? Well, this is the perennial question. We didn't do anything in 2012 when China took Scarborough. We didn't do anything in 2013 to 2015 when they built those islands in the Spratlys. We've done nothing now that they're building out Antelope Reef. And if we follow past this prologue, then we're not going to do anything, and we're going to let China, you know, get their toehold there and build another fortification. I wish we wouldn't. I wish we would stand a little bit closer with our allies. There's been some indication that the Trump administration is actually doing that. We saw here in this last few months, Chinese, U.S. naval vessels, Coast Guard vessels, Coast Guard and Navy vessels cooperating with the Filipinos and operating around Scarborough. So we could do more if we were more assertive and aggressive about it.
3: I have a headline from the South China Morning Post. Philippines to expand military drone fleet as South China Sea tensions rise. Is that significant, Jim?
2: I think it is, Gordon. And it shows that, you know, we have been watching the war in the Ukraine and the impact of drone technology in that conflict. And now what we're seeing is the United States get involved with the Japanese and putting drones in the southern Ryukyu Islands. And now we're seeing the Filipinos last year in September, they were doing some exercises with drones in the Balikatan exercise series, integrated air and missile defense, using drones to help spot counter landing live fire exercises in Balikatan this year. And now Secretary of Defense Teodoro from the Philippines yesterday in budget hearings before their Congress said, hey, we're going to increase our budget by 6.3% for fiscal year 2027. And of that, we're going to, which is about a $5 billion budget now, and we're going to add another $800 million for modernization, which is actually a 25% increase in terms of modernization. And a huge chunk of that is going to go towards drones, unmanned autonomous vehicles, and things of that nature used for intelligence, surveillance, and reconnaissance. In June, the U.S. gave the Filipinos four Triton autonomous underwater surveillance vehicles, surface surveillance vehicles that could be used to 30-day missions that could run on solar power, that could be out and about around these islands looking and seeing what the Chinese are doing. So it seems pretty clear that the Defense Minister, Secretary of Defense of the Philippines and the Philippine government are committed to now saying, hey, we need to get on board the autonomous vehicle bandwagon. There's things that we can do. There's been talks with Ukrainian officials, Ukrainian ambassador to Manila, the Philippines, talked about that here also in the last 24 hours. I think we're starting to see the Filipinos recognize that they could have a very significant impact on degrading and disrupting the Chinese actions against them. And those bases that they built in the Spratlys would be at great risk from a robust Philippine military drone program.
3: Gordon, we have less than a minute for a quick question.
4: So, Jim, you referred to U.S. Navy drones. How are we doing on drone warfare, both surface and subsurface?
3: 30 seconds, Jim.
2: We've been working on it for well over a decade, Gordon, since I was in the Pentagon, and I think we're making advances and we're talking to the right companies. We're moving forward with it, and the budget reflects that.
3: Captain James Fennell, United States Navy, retired and intelligence officer, serving much with the fleet in the Pacific. Gordon Chang at Gordon G. Chang. Chinese are busy and going in the wrong direction as far as the Philippines are concerned, and so the Philippines is beginning to answer. Good. I'm John Batchelor.
5: Washington has a simple math problem.
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8: TikTok is one of the world's most popular apps for not only viewing short videos, but also creating and sharing content. 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
9: And what we really found was very heartwarming. 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
0: 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I'm the afternoon host from 4 until 6, live and local coverage. We bring you up to the minute news. Plus, we hear from every Monday the head coach and general manager of the Bloomington Bison, Philip Barsky. Thanks to our friends over at Luca Grill. Also, don't forget on Tuesday, our phone lines are open at 309-829-2345 for a talk to us Tuesday. 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I'm the afternoon host from 4 until 6, live and local coverage. We bring you up-to-the-minute news. Plus, we hear from every Monday the head coach and general manager of the Bloomington Bison, Philip Barsky. Thanks to our friends over at Luca Grill. Also, don't forget on Tuesday, our phone lines are open at 309-829-2345 for a Talk to Us Tuesday. 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
16: Falcon boosters have now demonstrated the ability to reuse certainly the first stage. If you go back to the space shuttle, the solid rocket boosters on the sides of the main tank were often recovered and reused. But here we are talking about entire first stages. This is important for, broadly speaking, the most important one being cost. Somebody once said, imagine you were flying a 747 from New York to California and you threw away the 747 after you landed. That was the old non-reusable booster. Now we are reusing them. Second of all, however, is the fact that Mr. Musk, because of the virtuous cycle between SpaceX's launchers and the Starlink satellites, has a very high launch cadence, the ability to launch regular space shots, so that if you can't put something up on Tuesday, don't worry, there's another launch going up on Thursday and another one on Saturday. So that is important to keep constellations filled, to allow reinforcement or replacement. So the Chinese have watched all of this. They have pushed their own development. In a key event in 2014-2015, the Chinese opened up their aerospace sector to private industry because they understand, sometimes better than our own university professors, that capitalism and the private sector will be more innovative and will be more cost effective than state-owned enterprises, much less government-run industries.
3: Gordon, you have a question or comment?
4: So, Dean, China has demonstrated it can recapture the first stage. They haven't been able to reuse it yet, have they? I mean, that would be a critical test.
16: Well, they've only literally just recently in the last few months. So the state of the recaptured boosters, how much, you know, how much damage do they suffer, if any, on the return, how much can be refurbished, we don't know. So no, we haven't seen it yet. But they're recapturing it for a reason. So we should expect in the coming months or year, probably to see one of these go back up, if only to demonstrate that they can do it.
3: The puzzle here, is this about nationalism, patriotism? If anything he can do, I can do better? Or have they got a program in place? I know they boast a lot about their moon colonies, but they haven't got reusability mastered yet, and they're certainly not veterans of relanding.
16: You don't have to reuse if you have, for example, a very robust single-use launch industry. It's useful to recall here that until Mr. Musk started recapturing Falcon boosters, China was actually in the lead for most launches in a year, outpacing the United States, outpacing Europe. Mr. Musk basically made us competitive and now leads the pack. So you don't have to. Do the Chinese have a program? Yes, absolutely. They have made very clear that this is not about keeping up with the Joneses. This is not about anything you can do, I can do better. This is about China establishing what they term space dominance, tai kong qian, the ability to launch space systems and to exploit space at times and places of their own choosing, no matter what other people do. And so the Chinese are doing this so that they can do national security, but also so that they can deploy what at this point may be up to 6 mega constellations. To give you a sense, Starlink is 1 mega constellation. Chinese are talking about deploying 6 Starlink type constellations just in Earth orbit. But also the Chinese are talking about cislunar, the volume of space between the Earth and the moon, about establishing, as you said, moon colonies. They're not there yet. In fact, they just had a delay for their first probe down to the lunar South Pole. But this is all in official Chinese programming documents that are publicly available. They have said, we are going to do that. And they're not doing it because of us. That's the other key thing. They are doing it for them.
3: Gordon, you have a comment and question. We have a couple of minutes.
4: So, Dean, you talked about the delay of China's launch of a lunar probe. They said they won't be able to do it until next year. They said it, the launch window is just not open. Why such a long delay in the relaunch of the or the launch of the lunar probe?
16: Their official reason is that because everything on board the probe is solar powered, if they launch it now, they'll have less than 100 working days in terms of solar exposure. Better to wait until next year. That doesn't quite make much sense to my mind. If that were true, you would have scheduled this launch for May or April to maximize things. I do suspect that this may be related to the failure of the Long March 7 earlier this month. The Long March 7 and the Long March 5, which is what is launching the lunar probe, share a number of components. So it is quite possible that they haven't finished the accident investigation on the Long March 7. And while the Chinese are prepared to lose one or two Earth satellites, their lunar program is an absolute headline-grabbing marquee project. They do not want a failure. And so I think that's probably part of the reason why they might be doing this.
3: Is there a date that you're comfortable with for them getting people on the moon, a go-by date?
16: They have said that they will put humans on the moon by 2030. And the Chinese have been very, very assiduous in meeting those sorts of programmatic dates. So I would say by December 31st, 2030, there will have been a Chinese astronaut planting a footprint and therefore a Chinese flag on the moon.
3: Dean Cheng helps us understand the Chinese calendar for Earth Moon System supremacy. I believe that's an important word here. Dean is a senior fellow at the Potomac Institute for Policy Studies, Gordon Chang at Gordon G. Chang. I'm John Batchelor.

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5: 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I'm the afternoon host from 4 until 6, live and local coverage. We bring you up to the minute news. Plus, we hear from every Monday the head coach and general manager of the Bloomington Bison, Philip Barsky. Thanks to our friends over at Luca Grill. Also, don't forget on Tuesday, our phone lines are open at 309-829-2345 for a Talk to Us Tuesday. 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

0: I'm John Batchelor. Gordon Chang at Gordon G. Chang, my colleague and co-host. Reuters, Canada slaps retaliatory tariffs on U.S. goods worth $20 billion U.S. as trade war intensifies. This is Reuters stirring the pot. However, there are facts to back this up. Counter tariffs take effect September 8th on 700 U.S. products, goes the subhead. Canada announces $7.5 billion Canadian dollar support package for businesses and workers hit by tariffs. Federal lender BDC to offer interest-free loans of $2.5 million Canadian to up to $5 million Canadian. Industry Minister Melanie Joly says the response also targets specific U.S. states. We welcome our good friend and colleague and helpmate on these crisis matters, Charles Burton of Synopsis Institute. Charles, your book, Beaver and the Dragon, never more relevant, never more needful of additional chapters, but we're in the middle of the crisis right now. If there was ever a war that didn't need to happen, it's the Iran war. If there was ever a trade war, I believe the Wall Street Journal is quoted in its high-toned way, the dumbest trade war ever. I think that's the way the journal put it. So I come to you as a consumer of the Canadian side of this story and listening to the news in and around Ottawa and Toronto. How are the Canadian people responding to this bunkum from the Trump administration? Good day to you.
1: Good day. Well, I mean, the bunkum, I think, is more or less washing over. The Ontario premier, when in the midst of a press briefing he was giving, was read the latest insult from Mr. Trump, referring to how he was inferior to his brother, Rob Ford, former mayor of Toronto, who had been found consuming crack cocaine in a crack house, which he eventually acknowledged as being something that he did when he was in one of his drunken stupors. So Mr. Trump favors Rob, doesn't favor Doug. Doug then came out with some very vulgar comments about how Mr. Trump could kiss his ass, and that as a corpulent gentleman, he had a lot of real estate there for Mr. Trump to find, and then suggested that, you know, he knows people like this, that Mr. Trump is the king of bankruptcies and a loser, you know, this kind of, and it went on from there and got worse and worse. So Mr. Ford seems to be one of the few international leaders who will respond insult to insult from Mr. Trump. Trump then referred to Ford as a flunky of Carney, which I think made Ford even more annoyed. And then Mr. Trump announced the possibility of renaming Lake Ontario Lake America, which, you know, the Canadians are not taking very seriously. Although, actually, it could be quite complicated if the same lake had two names. But, you know, the name Lake Ontario long predates the province. It wasn't the lake was named after the province. The province was named after the lake. So, you know, all of these things are going on. I think the main problem is that Mr. Carney has said that he would only consider going back to the negotiating table if there was a change in attitude on the part of the U.S. negotiators. Well, I don't think that Mr. Trump and Mr. Letnik are the kind of people who are prepared to change any attitude. And so it looks like Canada will be moving pretty rapidly to probably free trade with China, reviving the 2017 negotiations that failed under Justin Trudeau, and also moving to become much more closely associated with the EU. And there are other free trade deals ongoing, for example, between India and Southeast Asia. But there's no question that the transitional period to remove Canada from the high dependence on the integrated North American market will take years, but it appears at this stage that Canadians are prepared to suffer the quite serious economic pain that this will engender. How long that will sustain if you've got large numbers of people out of work is hard to say. And there is a lot of concern in Canada about the measures that you mentioned, the retaliatory tariffs, because from the Canadian point of view, tariffs on U.S. products amount to a tax and raise costs for Canadian consumers. And so we're reluctant to engage in a tariff policy because of the negative impact of that on ourselves.
0: Gordon, I have a comment and question for Charles.
2: The comment is that my in-laws live in the province of Ontario, which Charles just mentioned. I never saw Canadian flags, let's say, 2-3 years ago. And yet today, when I walk around the block in Toronto, there are so many Canadian flags from people's windows. People are flying the maple leaf from their cars, which is really incredible. And you see buildings now, industrial buildings, with Canadian flags on their sides. So there really has been, I think, a change in mentality. When my wife went to LCBO, which is basically the state-run liquor store for Ontario, she asked for a California wine. And the clerk said, we don't carry anything from enemy countries. So I understand Charles's point that the Canadian people will be able to withstand a certain amount of pain because they're just sick and fed up with Trump. Question is, Trump is going to be out of office on January 20, 2029. Can things go back to normal?
1: I think that that is really a question. I mean, obviously, trust is down, and the idea that we felt that the United States would maintain the USMCA, or CUSMA, as it's called in Canada, has been shattered by Mr. Trump's recent actions, which put tariffs on products which are guaranteed under the CUSMA. I think that there is one aspect of the disintegration of the free trade North American free trade agreement, which is that the CUSMA or USMCA had a clause in it that free trade agreements could not be negotiated with third countries without the permission of all three countries. That will be over, and so Canada will in fact be doing more with China. And not maintaining that clause if the free trade agreement no longer is in effect. And the Chinese, already right out of the box through their proxies in Canada, have been calling for Canada to allow free access to EVs inside the country, and in fact suggested that Canadians might like to try Great Wall wine in replacement for California Cabernets.
2: That'll kill everything.
1: I'm skeptical about that wine, but we'll see. But it will be surely available in the Liquor Control Board of Ontario, as you say. So we'll see how this plays out. But can you get the genie back in the bottle? Can trust be restored? Very hard to say. And the degree of resentment, particularly against Mr. Trump, but also J.D. Vance and Howard Lutnick, who seems to have overplayed his hand at the last minute in negotiations in imposing clauses which would have been completely unacceptable, and things that I think the Americans don't really understand, such as the Canadian content and language laws. Lutnick was suggesting that it would no longer be necessary for Canadian products, for American products entering the Canadian market to have labels in the French language, and that crossed an enormous red line that made any negotiation, if that was conditional, completely off the table.
0: How is Quebecois about this, Charles? Are they feeling antsy, or are they more patriotic than ever about Canada?
1: That is surprising, because, of course, in Quebec, you wouldn't see Canadian flags everywhere. But some polls are showing, while in the country as a whole, strong support for Carney is about 75%. In Quebec, it may be as high as 85. So the Quebec population, having more European type of values, have always been much more opposed to Donald Trump than the rest of the country.
0: Paul Krugman, the New York Times columnist, the Nobel Prize winner, the outspoken critic of the Trump administration for many years, has a column and a video up that I urge everyone to consider. because he is suggesting that Trump looks to tear down the infrastructure of the United States and its attendant allies because we've rejected him. That's the case that Krugman puts baldly. If we won't appreciate his genius and success, then he will destroy us. The Kennedy Center, the reflecting pool, Washington, D.C., the White House grounds, Canada's relationship with the U.S. It goes on and on. I mention this because Paul Krugman has it up right now, and he's careful about it, but he does make the case. The puzzle I have, Charles, is the President of the United States is isolated here. You just named the three people you could possibly associate with this breakdown in negotiations. There's no support elsewhere. Politically, we're going to demonstrate this right away. I believe that what the White House has now done is given the control of the Senate to the Democrats for 2026 election. Maine, Michigan, and Alaska are severely at risk of changing hands, or in Michigan's case, of sustaining the seat. Even though there were legitimate candidates available, I mentioned Susan Collins the day of this breakdown was scheduled to meet with the vice president, who flew into Maine for a rally for her campaign. She did not appear with him. She would not mention his name when she made remarks later. That what could more illustrate a breakdown than that? And so, Charles, it's possible that I'm told again and again that this is aimed at us to break down our relationship. Is it working, Charles?
1: Well, you know, there is a school of thought that Mr. Lechnik actually wanted to just destroy the possibility of these negotiations. I think in general, you know, what it comes down to is that the United States wants Canada to have a tariff policy which is consistent with that of the United States. So, you know, reasonable. If we're an integrated market, that we should be having the same way of dealing with those outside. Fortress North America, as it was referred to. But what the United States responded to was that Canada would not get most favored nation for any tariffs reductions that might occur with other countries, and that Canada, while on the one hand being restricted in trade deals that we could do with other countries, would have to also suffer discriminatory tariffs by the United States. So
0: about 1 minute, you know, Charles, 1 minute. Go ahead.
1: What we're really looking at here is a divorce based on irreconcilable concerns. There really is no way for MAGA and Canada to be able to work together to their mutual benefit, and Canada seems to be prepared to simply walk away from MAGA altogether.
0: Charles Burton of Synopsis in Ottawa, we're going to turn to the options for Canada that Charles can explicate for us. Gordon Chang at Gordon G. Chang. I'm John Batchelor.

0: Washington has a simple math problem.
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12: 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I'm the afternoon host from 4 until 6, live and local coverage. 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Thanks to our friends over at Luca Grill. Also, don't forget on Tuesday, our phone lines are open at 309-829-2345 for a Talk to Us Tuesday. 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

0: I'm John Batchelor with the author of The Beaver and the Dragon, a prescient book issued this year, or 2025, bringing the backstory up to date about the relations between the Canadian governments of many stripes and the People's Republic of China under the dictatorial regime of several bosses since Mao. Question is, what is to be done now about relationship with China and Canada? And more importantly, Charles, I'm interested to know what the Canadian options are in Europe. The European Union certainly is available for trade. Is that a practical solution to what appears to be an unstable relationship with the U.S.?
1: Well, that is what the Prime Minister has said is our option, is to do more with Europe. I think that even if Canada didn't formally go into the EU, although technically Canada does have a border with Europe at Hans Island with Denmark, but leaving that aside, you know, there are good reasons why the UK engaged in Brexit. And so there are considerable costs to our sovereignty of affiliating with the Europeans. The greater concern is really about the very strong move on the part of the Canadian Prime Minister and significant business resources to come to free trade and strengthen the strategic partnership with the People's Republic of China, which could lead us into one of these, you know, out of the frying pan with the United States into the fire of China. And certainly over time, it's undoubtedly the case that the Chinese regime, if they survive that long, would want Canada to facilitate China's overall global strategy of global domination through the community of the common destiny of mankind that Xi Jinping proposes for the year 2050. Not likely to happen, but anyway, you know, so I think that China is very happy. Qatar, Saudi Arabia, these countries that have records of human rights abuse are also going to be much more closely engaged by Canada. Mr. Carney's already gone to both. And, you know, frankly, as someone who has been sanctioned by both the Russian regimes and the Chinese regimes because I have been assertive in my defense of liberal democratic values in global affairs, I'm you know, quite devastated at the idea that if Canada faces economic hardship, that moral and ethical aspects will be cast aside and we will give tacit consent to the repressive activities of autocratic dictators affiliated with China.
0: Gordon, I have a question.
2: Charles, if the 2017 negotiations with China were to resume, what would be the main issues?
1: Well, they were scuttled at the time by Justin Trudeau, who arrogantly suggested that as this would be the first free trade agreement between China and a G7 country, that China would be prepared to accept conditions that protected the rights of women and environment and labor standards. So, you know, genuine unions and so on. When he proposed this, the Chinese premier at the time, Li Keqiang, simply canceled the joint press conference to follow, and relations between Canada and China plummeted. So I would imagine that Mr. Carney, based on his we have to accept China as it is, not as we want it to be, would not have any expectations for any kinds of non-trade riders on such an agreement. So women's rights, labor rights, environment would not be part of it. And I mean, China doesn't have those with any other country anyway. And that the Chinese, as they put it in a recent communication after the break with the United States, is that Canada should cease virtue signaling and work pragmatically to common prosperity. I am, skeptical that a free trade agreement would work favorably for Canada. I think it really would probably lead to greater benefit for China in its infiltration of Canada's economy and therefore its economic leverage over political sovereignty and security aspects. So if Canada's worried about what the United States wants to do in subjugating Canada into something alike a vassal state, it's going to be much worse with People's Republic of China, in my assessment.
0: So is this going to calm down in time?
1: I am suspecting that there will be no basis for resolution. I mean, there certainly is a lot of speculation that negotiations will resume next week or in a couple of months. I don't think that this matter is, has enough impact on the United States to allow Mr. Trump and the others, Vance and Letnik, to abandon their principles. So I think Canada's in for a very long, hard, and difficult period, which in the end will probably result in Canada becoming more independent and more able to engage in the world in a way which allows Canada to have self-respect and dignity.
0: Charles Burton, The Beaver and the Dragon, Gordon Chang, I'm John Batchelor.
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13: From ABC News, I'm Dave Packer. President Trump's latest move in his trade war tit-for-tat...

0: WJBC and Beer Nuts present the Scott Miller Show hat. This is an embroidered baseball cap. On the front of it, the Beer Nuts logo and the Scott Miller Show logo. And on the back of the hat, my cartoon photo with the big mustache. This is not a contest prize. This hat is not for sale. The only way to get a Scott Miller hat is when I gift them randomly. Now, there is only one rule. You cannot ask for a hat. If you ask for one, you are restricted from receiving a hat. You are banned. You do not get a hat. WJBC, good morning. Who's this?
1: Good morning. This is your mom. I want a hat. I'm a down low.
0: Mom?
1: We won't tell anybody.
0: What is rule number one?
2: Don't ask for a hat.
0: No hat for her.
3: 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Now, seeing my grandson out on the water, it means everything to me. Watching him and taking in the blue waves, the sea breeze, the blurry horizon.
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5: Sandusky, the former Penn State football coach who was convicted of sexual abuse back in 2012, will be back in court next month. The judge called the hearing to go through the testimony after one of his accusers has recanted his account of what happened. ABC's Aaron Katursky has more.
6: This is just an evidentiary hearing. This is not going to be a motion for a new trial or anything like that. But Sandusky has long maintained his innocence.
5: Sandusky serving a lengthy prison sentence for the crimes. A judge in Washington today heard arguments over the future of the Kennedy Center for the Performing Arts. The Trump-aligned board at the Kennedy Center voted earlier this month to inscribe the venue's facade at the JFK Center for the Performing Arts, restored and renovated by President Donald J. Trump. Now back to Commerce Secretary Howard Lucknick. He spoke outside the court and said that this effort was more about refurbishing the building.
7: Right now, we expect the board has voted overwhelmingly to keep the Reach open and close the main building and let Donald Trump restore it. So that has been done by this board. So unless this judge blocks it and sort of creates a harrowing decision for the Kennedy Center, right? That's what's going to happen.
5: Former Bosnian Serb General Ratko Mladic, who was serving a life sentence for war crimes in the Yugoslavia wars in the 1990s, has died, UN officials say, at a hospital in The Hague. He was 82. Dave Packer, ABC News.
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I'm the afternoon host from 4 until 6, live and local coverage. We bring you up to the minute news. 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Thanks to our friends over at Luca Grill. Also, don't forget on Tuesday, our phone lines are open at 309-829-2345 for a Talk to Us Tuesday. 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I'm Blake Oz. 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I'm the afternoon host from 4 until 6, live and local coverage. We bring you up to the minute news. Plus, we hear from every Monday the head coach and general manager of the Bloomington Bison, Philip Barsky. Thanks to our friends over at Luca Grill. Also, don't forget on Tuesday, our phone lines are open at 309. 309-

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2: 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Also, don't forget on Tuesday, our phone lines are open at 309-829-2345 for a talk to us Tuesday. 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We bring you up to the minute news. Plus, we hear from every Monday the head coach and general manager of the Bloomington Bison, Philip Barsky. Thanks to our friends over at Luca Grill. Also, don't forget on Tuesday, our phone lines are open at 309-829-2345 for a talk to us Tuesday. 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

0: WJBC and Beer Nuts present the Scott Miller Show hat. This is an embroidered baseball cap. On the front of it, the Beer Nuts logo and the Scott Miller Show logo. And on the back of the hat, my cartoon photo with the big mustache. This is not a contest prize. This hat is not for sale. The only way to get a Scott Miller hat is when I gift them randomly. Now, there is only one rule. You cannot ask for a hat. If you ask for one, you are restricted from receiving a hat. You are banned. You do not get a hat. WJBC, good morning. Who's this?
1: Good morning. This is your mom. I want a hat. I'm a down low.
0: Mom?
1: We won't tell anybody.
0: What is rule number one?
2: Don't ask for a hat.
0: No hat for her.
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4: This summer has been filled with severe storms, flood threats, and wildfires, and the wet weather continues for the Northeast and Mid-Atlantic coast. ABC's Matt Rivers has more on the severe storms that have contributed to more than 1,300 flight cancellations in the U.S.
5: The population centers of the I-95 corridor under threat once again, exactly a week after another storm system overwhelmed New York City's subway system, swamped drivers, and spawned multiple confirmed tornadoes.
4: Former Penn State football coach Jerry Sandusky, who was convicted of sexual abuse back in 2012, will be back in court next month after one of his accusers recanted his story. ABC's Aaron Katursky has more.
6: At first, when he was first interviewed by the Pennsylvania State Police about Sandusky, he didn't really recall being abused the way maybe others had suggested. And it appears that he has come to believe his testimony was either coerced or he was sort of coached into what to say or came to believe under persistent prodding and questioning by investigators that he was abused.
4: Police in South Miami have issued a public warning for safety following a reported crocodile attack that left the family's beloved dog dead. The crocodile attack occurred early behind a home. The dog's owner says he let the dogs out in the backyard Thursday morning, but Kygo walked a little too close to the shoreline and was attacked by the croc.
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0: 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I'm the afternoon host from 4 until 6, live and local coverage. 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Thanks to our friends over at Luca Grill. Also, don't forget on Tuesday, our phone lines are open at 309-829-2345 for a Talk to Us Tuesday. 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I'm the afternoon host from 4 until 6, live and local coverage. 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Plus, we hear from every Monday the head coach and general manager of the Bloomington Bison, Philip Barsky. Thanks to our friends over at Luca Grill. Also, don't forget on Tuesday, our phone lines are open at 309-829-2345 for a Talk to Us Tuesday. 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

0: WJBC and Beer Nuts present the Scott Miller Show hat. This is an embroidered baseball cap. On the front of it, the Beer Nuts logo and the Scott Miller Show logo. And on the back of the hat, my cartoon photo with the big mustache. This is not a contest prize. This hat is not for sale. The only way to get a Scott Miller hat is when I gift them randomly. Now, there is only one rule. You cannot ask for a hat. If you ask for one, you are restricted from receiving a hat. You are banned. You do not get a hat. WJBC, good morning. Who's this?
1: Good morning. This is your mom. I want a hat. I'm a down low.
0: Mom?
1: We won't tell anybody.
0: What is rule number one?
2: Don't ask for a hat.
0: No hat for her.
3: ABC's Alex Stone says terminations are expected.
4: Sources are telling us the FAA wants to fire two air traffic controllers who went home early that night, leaving one air traffic controller on duty at LaGuardia Airport. We're told it's not uncommon for air traffic controllers to go home early when it's slow.
3: Jake Reiner, the oldest son of the late Rob and Michelle Reiner, is opening up about the December murder of his parents, the arrest of his brother, and the state of his family in a new interview. ABC's Trevor Ault.
5: For the first time since Rob and Michelle Reiner were stabbed to death, allegedly by their son Nick, the couple's oldest son, Jake Reiner, is sitting down for an interview.
6: I'll never understand. I don't care how it's explained to me. I don't care what facts come out. I will never understand why this happened.
5: Speaking with Mark Cota-Robles from our station KABC.
7: You have described that after what happened, it was losing more than half of your family.
6: Mm-hmm.
7: That includes Nick.
6: Yeah.
5: Jake's brother Nick has been open about his longtime battle with drug addiction and mental health problems. He's now pleaded not guilty to murder charges.
3: Both Pfizer and Moderna Thursday received FDA approval for their updated COVID vaccines. Both vaccines target the XFG subvariant that makes up an estimated 40% of new cases, according to the CDC. Dave Packer, ABC News.
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0: in. It goes straight to voicemail, so that's how you can tell if we are live and coast to coast, or you have to leave a message. We will get that up and on the list and try and work it in. Also, the text messages are alive and well. 1-844-42-McGraw. That's 1-844-462-4729. Let's whip around the headlines. The search for survivors of that Nepal massacre, whatever you want to call it, that flooding or glacier that broke. They're now saying more than 1,400 people are still missing. After rock, mud, and ice and water swept through the area, they say a piece of ice broke off. 2,000-pound chunk of ice broke off. Thus, the water that was behind the chunk of ice came rushing down. They say the trail of destruction was 45 miles from where the glacier broke. Imagine that. And it registered 5.2 on the Richter scale. They thought it was an earthquake. Think about that for a second. Wrap your head around that. Someone mentioned this last night. We're getting a little more information as to why CIA Director John Radcliffe made a quote-unquote secret trip to Moscow. He sent to Moscow to deliver a message to the Russians, and the message was, "You're losing to the Ukrainians. Cut a deal." And apparently, they thought sending the CIA director to talk to the underlings of Putin would be a drastic message than just a email or a Facebook post, if you will. So he got on a plane, he flew to Moscow, and he met with the equivalent of the CIA director in Russia, in Moscow. And apparently the message was given, the time is now. You're losing, and it's only going to get worse. We'll see if they heed his warnings. The Trump administration now plans to ramp up deportations to Haiti. According to documents obtained by the New York Times, the move is going to allow the U.S. to quickly expel thousands of Haitians whose legal status expired after the Supreme Court allowed the administration to end Haiti's temporary protected status. Trump officials have concluded that Haiti is safe enough to be returned. That's debatable, but somebody's got to make the call. President Trump says it is safe to return, so apparently they're going to start deporting Haitians. This is interesting because there's a large number of Haitians in Ohio. And Mike DeWine, the governor of Ohio, who's a Republican, has been very vocal against deporting these Haitians who really have lived there for 5, 10, 15, 20 years. And I don't know if you know this, but Ohio is a very important Senate race. And apparently the people of Ohio have gone fond of their neighbors who happen to be Haitians. So will there be some political backlash on this? We'll just have to wait and see. Do you remember that LaGuardia story a couple months ago where these two poor souls were driving a truck across the runway and the plane landed on them and the two died? Well, the report came out tonight that said that two air traffic controllers left their posts early. Therefore, the accident occurred because they weren't at their posts, which is tragic. So two people left early, leaving the airport short-staffed, which they think caused those two to go across the runway. Just at the same time, the plane was overhead, and they hit the two gentlemen on the truck, and they were died. Terrible. Canada and the trade war in Canada. I said they're going to find an off-ramp. Remember I said this. Canada's trade minister said today that if the U.S. dropped its challenges to the country's laws surrounding the French language, such a move could restart the talks. A little daylight. A little ray of sunshine. The jury began deliberating in the Lindsay Clancy trial. That story is so heartbreaking. Does it really matter what they decide? She's a paraplegic. She's in a wheelchair after trying to commit suicide. And so she's going to go to a mental institution or a prison. It's what a horrible story. What else we got going on? That's about it. All right, good. 1-844-2-McGraw. 1-844-262-4729. Let's go to Tony. We'll go to Tony early tonight. Tony, you're on America at Night. Thanks for joining us.
1: How you doing, man?
0: I'm good. How are you?
1: Good. What a bunch of stories that you just read about. And obviously that last story was absolutely tragic. And I don't know what to say about that, but that's just unbelievable. Anyway, listen, on a lighter note, I guess now we have the Great Lakes now are the, what is it? Lake Ontario is now Lake America. So my question to Mr. Trump, who I usually support his policy on this one, I don't really like it too much. So I just did a little quick search. There's 12 places named Ontario in America, 12 cities. And, I looked them up. There's Ontario, California, Ontario, Illinois, Ontario, Indiana, Ontario, Iowa, New York, two times, Ontario County, New York, and Ontario, Ohio. And I won't continue. I'm just wondering, is Mr. Trump going to change all those names too? To America, Ohio, and America, New York? Because it sounds a little bit petty. What do you think, McGraw?
0: I don't know.
1: Since you're the limousine liberal, you're defending the president on time. What do you think?
0: I defend nobody ever. Here's what I think. I didn't know the president of the United States named or was in charge of naming it Lake Ontario. Where did it get the name Lake Ontario? And does it matter what the president of the United States calls it? You're still going to call it Lake Ontario up in Canada, are you not?
1: We've already said we're never going to change the name. It's an indigenous name from, I believe, the Huron Nation, which means something in their language regarding the actual lake. It's a referral of their heritage towards the lake, and that's why Ontario and Canada honored the indigenous by naming the lake after what they had called it originally. Now, I don't know what that word means in their language, but that's what I heard. And so Canada's maps will never change. And I think it's just, I guess they're trying to prick the balloon, right? They're trying to just annoy Carney. But, Carney himself has put our country into this dilemma because he continues to tariff your products coming into our country. And, you know, our country subsidizes the dairy farmers to a great extent, McGraw. Your dairy products are at least 60 to 70% cheaper than ours. We have 300% tariffs on your products from poultry to eggs.
0: But hold on a second. We do have a free trade agreement between Canada and the United States, right? So, I mean, there's a lot of free trade. It's not everything, but...
1: I just want to say this.
0: Yeah.
1: There's quotas in Canada. Then there's interprovincial tariffs where we can't buy milk from Manitoba and Quebec. Ontario can't buy milk from Maritime. So we have that. Mr. Carney promised to remove that. So it's not just Trump. We have interstate commerce that's blocked because each state has tariffs on their own states, which you guys don't have in the United States. It's illegal. It's unconstitutional. And furthermore, we have tariffs. We prevent your products from coming into our country. And I always say I don't believe in protectionism. And if we are Republicans and capitalists, let the market determine. If our farmers can't compete with your farmers, guess what? We're going to drink your milk.
0: Well, that used to be the way it was in America, but President Trump is a protectionist, except when he's not. That's why he's in favor of tariffs, because he is, quote unquote, protecting American businesses, whether it's for China, whether it's Mexico or whatever else. He is a protectionist. But back to your Ontario question. Tony, thanks for the phone call. It doesn't matter what he calls it, because when the next guy comes in, what is he gonna is he gonna change it back? Is he gonna call it Lake whatever else? I mean, this is an absurd game we're playing where we change the Gulf of Mexico to the Gulf of whatever it was, Gulf of America. We changed the Department of Defense to the Department of War. When the new guy comes in, is that going to be the deal that the president gets to name all these things? And so we're constantly, every 4 years, we're going to have different names for these things. President Trump has the right to tear down the East Wing. The next president is going to have the right to tear down the Trump Arch. I mean, at what point is this become absurd? We're just going to change the name of everything 4 years. So it's, yeah, of course it's petty. Of course it's ridiculous. But welcome to the world of Donald Trump. Donald Trump is petty. This is what he does. This is the way he fights. This isn't a surprise to anybody. This is what the man's been doing, for years and years and years. This is the world. This is who America wanted to be, the face of America. This is what you get. Some things he does make sense. Some things he doesn't make any sense. So I don't get this. With everything going on in the world, he's got to, worry about the name Lake Ontario, which is somehow going to bring Canada to its knees. God love him. America at Night, back in a moment.
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1: Hey, we'll go to the phones here in just a second, but this mudslide, this landslide, this flood in Nepal, to give you a sense of how horrific this was, I mentioned that it was it measured 5.2 on the Richter scale, right, according to the U.S. Geological Survey. This, from where the avalanche began, where the dam broke, right, where the ice dam broke, to where they saw destruction of this.
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12: That is, I mean, I know you probably don't see it the way I do, but wow, these people, I saw them over in Somalia, what they did there. I hate to see what they'd be doing in our country like that.
1: Well, just, I don't know if they're the same people. Just because the Somali people fled their war ravaged country to come to America, it doesn't mean they're the same people. If they're here legally, have they done anything wrong for them to be arrested or anything? I didn't quite hear that. I mean, if whether it doesn't matter your where you were born, if you did something wrong, you should be arrested for it. But if you're not doing anything wrong and you're in this country legally, I don't get what you're so upset over. Pat, thanks for the phone call. Let's go to Sheboygan, Wisconsin. Sheboygan, welcome to the show.
13: The other day, I was thinking about the story you told about Roger Flimmer picking out somebody for lunch, for a free lunch, and he picked out Dirk Diggler. I was just wondering, whoever did show up, if you never did finish the story about who showed up, was it Dirk, or was it Mark Wahlberg, or was it somebody who really was named Dirk Diggler, or maybe it was you? Inquiring minds want to know, who showed up for the lunch date with Roger Flimmer?
1: You know, that's a good question. I don't know if Roger ever, I think we made him pick another, the story goes something like this. Roger Flemmer, the longtime farm reporter in Omaha when I first got into radio, and they ran this promotion, and you could pick up this postcard at participating 7-Elevens or whatever it was. And, it was a postcard and you have to send it back. And then Roger each day or each week would pick out a card and you would go to lunch with Roger Flimmer. And I mean, they got thousands and thousands of these cards back. And he picks out the card and today's winner is Dirk Diggler. And then the whole studio fell off their chair laughing so hard. Because Dirk Diggler, for those who aren't in the know, was the character's name in the movie Boogie Nights, which is a somewhat of a salacious movie, shall we say, somewhat of a naughty movie, as my grandmother would say, a piggy movie. We weren't allowed to watch that growing up, and so I think we made him pick another. I think we said that's a joke, so I think we made him pick another one. So if there really was an unfortunate gentleman named Dirk Diggler, or a fortunate gentleman named Dirk Diggler, he missed out on his chance to have lunch with Roger Flimmer. What a world. Stay right there. Lots more to get to. 1-844-42-McGraw. 1-844-462-4729. We got more phone calls. Got a couple lines for a first-time caller. Love first-time callers. America at Night. Back in a moment.
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2: 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We bring you up to the minute news. Plus, we hear from every Monday the head coach and general manager of the Bloomington Bison, Philip Barsky. Thanks to our friends over at Luca Grill. Also, don't forget on Tuesday, our phone lines are open at 309-829-2345 for a talk to us Tuesday. 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
3: Hey, the Red Cross is saying that there were approximately 10 million families who lost homes in that avalanche in Nepal. 10 million families' homes were destroyed in that 45-mile water avalanche. Just horrific. Also, the Strait of Hormuz, not getting a lot of attention. 8 to 10 ships passed through the Strait of Hormuz today, according to the experts, according to the stats. That's a massive drop from the pre-war average of anywhere from 100 to 140 ships. So the daily tracking has it about 5 to 10, maybe a little more, maybe a little less. But before this began, anywhere from 100 to 140 commercial and energy vessels used that route on a daily basis. To the text line we go. No longer ban Scott, chimes in. There is a full moon. Tony is critical of Donald Trump. Yeah, apparently Tony was critical of Donald Trump. Washington checks in. Wait until we get the Department of Equity and Inclusion. Dallas, the interview with the Rainmaker was great. If this process is successful, cloud seeding, we were talking about, I think of dozens of applications and priceless benefits. What about the situation this year with the forests and the grass fires, the droughts, the crop failures, lake levels, etc.? Yeah, sounded pretty exciting. Washington State checks in. Trump is trolling the press and Canada, Lake America. Nixon started the Environmental Protection Agency. Ford started some other agency. Carter started the Department of Education. Amazing to realize that Republicans are responsible for clean air, water, and clean air, etc. Yeah, that is true. Truman, Nixon started the Department of the EPA. Carter started the Department of Education. And it was the first Bush that I think signed the Clean Water Act, if memory serves me right. President Trump said we need an ocean named after America. I don't care if you love him or hate him. The man is a troll. Let's see here. We appreciate you so much, and you should know it. Thank you very much. Here's another one. Cool beans, McGraw. You guys are crushing it this week, like always. Thank you so much. Thank you. California chimes in. Before you come at me with the government tax incentives, where do they produce their money? Where do they procure their money? Countries and counties and cities are the same. Greed. Look for more money wherever they can get it. Danny in Rolla, you are on America at Night. Thanks for joining us.
4: Hey, you had your guest, scientist, talking about rain, cloud seeds. In the future, if they talk in standard terms, that would be wonderful. I'm smart enough to look up the difference between miles and square kilometers, but yeah, you know, England has controversy, we have controversy. it's not my fault that they put emphasis on the wrong syllable.
3: Yeah. That's the way the guy talks. That's the way he marks his territory. So, you know, I get it.
4: The other thing is, the guy that called about Somalia, you actually had one of the, and I don't off the top of my head remember the politician, but they were trying to explain all of the fraud in Minnesota, and they were saying that that is the Somalian culture, and That's a terrible way to explain that. But anyway, moving on. Do you know if John Goodman has St. Louis ties?
3: Yeah, he went to Afton. He's from Afton. Afton, okay. In St. Louis. Yeah, it's a St. Louis suburb.
4: I knew that he did. He does an uncredited commercial during St. Louis baseball games.
3: Yes.
4: My last thing, not to beat a dead horse, but you challenged me to look up your studies.
3: Yes.
4: And what I found out was that all those studies are based on corporate taxes and that there is a loss in corporate taxes, but they don't take into account all of the money that is gained by people driving to a stadium or by driving to a factory, all of the goods that are sold, which are all taxed. So when you say that about the tax incentives, the studies are not comparing apples to apples or oranges to oranges.
3: Okay,
4: they're
3: be
4: honest now. They're comparing corporate taxes to corporate taxes, but that is not. That's only a partial picture. Am I wrong?
3: Well, first of all, send me chapter and verse of the studies you're talking about. You're talking in such generalities. It's hard to figure out exactly what you're asking me. But getting back to the Walmart argument, okay? You want to buy a pair of pants, okay? You buy a pair of pants. You have to buy a pair of pants. You're going to buy a pair of pants, whether Walmart's are there or Bob's Pant Store is there. So why give a company an incentive, a tax incentive, to build a place that sells pants, because you're still going to buy the pair of pants anyway? So what's the economic incentive? You're not growing anything. That pair of pants is still being sold. It's just being sold somewhere else. So it's a net loss.
4: I love you, brother, but I got to tell you this.
3: Yes.
4: Never once, ever, have I bought a pair of pants or a pair of shoes. God forbid. I think I did buy a pair of shoes at Walmart once.
3: That's,
4: and they were I'm
3: making the example that when a Walmart comes to town, they're not selling anything that wasn't already existing in that town.
4: Well, that's true, but if you buy in bulk, which many people have done this over the course of the last 100 years, when you consolidate things, it becomes more profitable for your business, for your stock investors, for your stockholders. So
3: I'm not,
4: did
3: I'm,
4: they
3: I'm talking
4: build a
3: about the
4: mousetrap? I don't know.
3: But
4: they
3: it's
4: do have
3: not,
4: competition.
3: Okay. Yeah. Yes. and the competition was created by a tax incentive. So
4: well,
3: you're putting.
4: You have Kmart. You have Target. You have
3: again. Oftentimes, those Targets and those Costcos and those WalMarts are created by tax incentives, putting the mom and pop shops out of business. That's the point I'm saying. If Target comes in and doesn't get a tax incentive or a tax break or anything, fine. I'm not complaining about Target. I'm complaining about the company or the county or the state or the city who gives the tax break, the tax incentive to the company. That's the socialist part that I have a problem with.
4: Well,
3: if Walmart wants to build as a store next to a pants store, knock yourself out. Don't ask the taxpayers of that town for any tax incentives to build that Walmart. That's my problem.
4: Okay, my last thing, and you gave me a challenge. I will give you a challenge to show the study that shows all of the city taxes, all of the state taxes.
3: I'll get a guest on and ask him all these questions. And I know who the guy I'll get on. His name is Patrick Risch. He's a Washington University professor, and this is what he studies all day, every day.
4: Okay. Well,
3: I'll get him
4: on. Will you take calls during that interview?
3: I will try and do my best to take calls, but I'll ask them all your questions. But yeah, I'll do everything I can to take a phone call. Yeah.
4: All right. Cool. Last thing is, our Cardinals didn't get swept. We got our butts spanked two games, but we did take the last one. Have a good evening, brother.
3: Thanks, Danny. Catherine in Vancouver, you're on America at Night.
5: I remember you said the other day, you didn't believe in aliens. So I had, my brain was going, and I thought, well, you're around my age. And I'm going, you know, didn't you watch My Favorite Martian, Elf, Mork and Mindy? I mean, Robin Williams was totally out of this world.
3: Yes, Robin Williams was fantastic. I did watch Mork and Mindy. I had a crush on Pam Dawber back in the day. I wasn't a big fan of My Favorite Martian, though I did watch Lost in Space quite a bit. Fun shows, fun sci-fi. I liked Star Trek, but I still don't believe in aliens. I'm sorry. I apologize,
5: Mork?
3: Catherine.
5: You don't believe in Mork?
3: No, I believed in the concept, but, you know, I liked Jonathan Winters on Mork and Mindy, but, you know, I like a good yarn. I like a good scary, you know, zombie movie, but I don't believe in zombies. I apologize. I'm deficient in that matter, and I apologize. Catherine, thanks for the phone call. David in San Francisco, you're on America at Night.
6: Yeah, thanks, McGraw. Yeah, I don't know if you noticed it, but Louisiana is getting hit hard by Trump in two different ways. Earlier this month, they decided that the nuclear wastes of America are going to either be sent to Louisiana or Utah or Idaho or I'm trying to think of the total of the five states. But Louisiana is now, you know, that's like swampland. And that's the last place that you would ever want to put nuclear waste. But the governor is just, boy, I'd love it. And, of course, Mike Johnson is happy to be considered. And so he's basically selling out not only his whole state, but his district. Because in addition to being suckered by the nuclear wastes, they're going to allow Elon to come in and fleece them in a much bigger way. They've thrown away 13 different environmental standards, the Ports and Safety Act, the Noise Act, the Clean Air Act, the Clean Water Act, the Environmental Safety Act, and historical preservation, among others. And so they're basically, you know, it's
3: yeah, like, but hold on a second. Like, but hold on a second. Run. Hold on a second. Are they building data centers there, though? Have they at least stopped the data centers?
6: You could count on it because if Elon is going to have his vast, they gave him 130,000 acres. You know, here's a con artist, and he's fled California under.
3: I don't know. All right. Well, I got to go. I don't like name calling. He's not a con artist. I don't know what he is. He's not a con artist. So thanks for the phone call, David. Plus, you had that same rant last night about the Elon Musk. Let's go to Sherry in Fredericksburg, Texas, before we got to move on, go home, end the show. Sherry, take it away.
7: The men were away, and the Rosie the Riveter employees took over. But how about moms with children? Did they have, I guess they had Rosie the Riveter babysitters, I assume. Because it sounds like, you know, there was a bunch of women there that kind of were left without.
3: Yeah, our World War II National Park series where they highlighted Rosie the Riveters, if you will. Yeah, she talked about how they received equal pay for the men on the line and that they had daycare and childcare set up for the women. Yeah, no, that was part of the deal. To supplement the war effort, you needed women to go to work. And so they gave them equal pay, and they gave them child care so that the kids were taken care of so the women could go and build the boats and build the tanks and build the trucks so that they could ship them over to the boys in Europe so they could win the war and win the war on tyranny. Yeah. How about that? Right? That's really, I thought that was the most fascinating part of that whole fascinating hour. All right, America at Night. Stay right there. Back in a moment.
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3: All right, let's get some more texts in here. Let's see here. It seems Dave may have issues. He rambled about this last night. Sean in Bloomington, Illinois. Yeah, it did sound like a rehashed rant. Washington checks in. Call me a poor redneck kid, but I miss Kmart. Yeah, I was a good. I was a Kmart was. Is Kmart still around? I don't know if Kmart's still around. It was a precursor to Walmart. I liked Kmart. I don't have any problem with these big box stores, but to give Walmart, one of the richest companies in the world, a tax break to open up a shop doesn't make any sense to me. You want to open up a shop? Open up a shop. No one's stopping you. But you won't do it unless you get a tax break? Really? You want to open up a Target? You want to open up a Home Depot? You want to open up? Yeah, go ahead. No one's stopping you. Just play by the rules everybody else plays with. If I move to a different town, do I get a tax break? No, I don't get a tax break. So why should a big corporation get a tax break? Pay your taxes. Stop trying to lower your taxes to the detriment of me. That's the form of socialism. All these people running around talking about socialism. Let's talk about corporate welfare. If you're against welfare, the corporation Amazon should not be at the public trough looking for tax incentives. Amazon? Really? Amazon? Oh, it's an economic incentive. Oh, but the guy getting food stamps isn't an economic benefit? It is to the company who's redeeming those food stamps, right? I mean, why is corporate welfare an economic benefit, but, a working class socialism welfare is somehow ruining society? Explain that to me. How can one be good for the economy and one be bad for America? Explain that to me. Let's see here. McGraw, you've never seen the Blues Brothers movie? Are you kidding me? It's American pop culture. What are you, a commie? Yeah, no, I deserve that criticism. Yeah, no, I deserve that criticism. I have not seen Blues Brothers, and for that, I apologize. That's going to do it for us. We are done. Thanks for putting up with me. As always, we're back tomorrow night with another host of guests and calls and all that stuff. Thanks for putting up with me. We'll have yourself a good night. We'll see you tomorrow.
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14: From ABC News, I'm Dave Packer. A race to find close to 1,000 people missing in the mud and debris after massive flash floods in Asia. ABC's Britt Clendid is in Kathmandu.
15: A desperate search for survivors in Nepal and Tibet after that catastrophic wall of water swept away entire villages. 90 Americans among the 1,300 people still missing. And now, new threats raising concern that more flooding and landslides could strike. With little warning, that unstoppable torrent crashing into valleys.
14: President Trump signed an order renaming Lake Ontario to Lake America. It's the latest move in his trade war escalation with Canada. He's also threatening to double tariffs on Canada-made cars and auto parts.
16: The president really doubled down on that threat from earlier this week to put in place tariffs on Canadian cars, Canadian auto parts, and also steel and aluminum. He said today he'll go forward with that. He said Canada has been ripping off the United States for years, and he needs to do something about it. So he said, we're going to be doing tariffs on their cars.
14: Some Republicans are now calling out President Trump for his proclamation this week, temporarily lifting some tariffs on foreign imports of beef. Bill Bullard is CEO of RCAF USA, the largest association of independent cattle farmers in the U.S. He calls the move a huge mistake, saying it won't just hurt American ranchers, but it will hurt American consumers, too.
17: We have a situation here where this product is going to compete directly with the product produced by American ranchers.
14: Now, the president says he wants to bring down the price of beef. Jerry Sandusky, the former Penn State football coach who was convicted of sexual abuse back in 2012, will be back in court next month. One of Sandusky's accusers is recanting his account of what happened.
18: This is just an evidentiary hearing. This is not going to be a motion for a new trial or anything like that. But Sandusky has long maintained his innocence.
14: ABC's Aaron Katursky, Sandusky is serving a lengthy prison sentence for the crimes.

0: WJBC and Beer Nuts present the Scott Miller Show hat. This is an embroidered baseball cap. On the front of it, the Beer Nuts logo and the Scott Miller Show logo. And on the back of the hat, my cartoon photo with the big mustache. This is not a contest prize. This hat is not for sale. The only way to get a Scott Miller hat is when I gift them randomly. Now, there is only one rule. You cannot ask for a hat. If you ask for one, you are restricted from receiving a hat. You are banned. You do not get a hat. WJBC, good morning. Who's this?
1: Good morning. This is your mom. I want a hat. I'm a down low.
0: Mom?
1: We won't tell anybody.
0: What is rule number one?
2: Don't ask for a hat.
0: No hat for her.
3: Contributed to an August 4th security breach with Marine One and a passenger jet over Washington, D.C. Technicians have since taken immediate action and believed they had fixed the problem. The FAA and NTSB are investigating.
4: Former Bosnian Serb General Ratko Mladic, who was serving a life sentence for his war crimes in Yugoslavia and the wars there in the 1990s, has died, UN officials say, at the hospital in The Hague. He was 82. Dave Packer, ABC News.
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0: From the heartland of America and the gateway to the West, good morning, good evening, wherever you may be across the nation, around the world. I'm George Norrie, and this is Coast to Coast AM. Later tonight, investigative reporter Cheryl Jones on underwater mysteries, followed by your calls. Here's what's happening. A second commercial tanker in the Strait of Hormuz was struck with a projectile, causing a fire which has since been extinguished. And the USS Theodore Roosevelt Carrier Strike Group is expected to deploy in the Middle East in coming weeks for a deployment lasting at least, they say, 7 months. And the Iranian Parliamentary Speaker Mohammad Ghalib said Iran will defeat the U.S. in an all-out economic war in his remarks to his government. Tom Danheiser has more on what happened today. Tommy?
1: Well, George, Qatar's foreign minister and prime minister have met with Iran's President Pezeshkian and Parliament Speaker Ghalibaf, discussing ongoing efforts of de-escalation in the region. Iran's security chief, Mohsen Rezaei, has said his country is preparing a list of conditions to present to the U.S. to reopen the Strait of Hormuz. Iran has also threatened to target U.S. economic interest in the maritime blockade against country revenues. Rezaei stated that they will target U.S. economic interests fully and with intensity and force. He has also called for an end to the war and military operations in Lebanon, Gaza, and Syria, warning that

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0: WJBC and Beer Nuts present the Scott Miller Show hat. This is an embroidered baseball cap. On the front of it, the Beer Nuts logo and the Scott Miller Show logo. And on the back of the hat, my cartoon photo with the big mustache. This is not a contest prize. This hat is not for sale. The only way to get a Scott Miller hat is when I gift them randomly. Now, there is only one rule. You cannot ask for a hat. If you ask for one, you are restricted from receiving a hat. You are banned. You do not get a hat. WJBC, good morning. Who's this?
1: Good morning. This is your mom. I want a hat. I'm a down low.
0: Mom?
1: We won't tell anybody.
0: What is rule number one?
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0: No hat for her.
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We bring you up-to-the-minute news. 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Thanks to our friends over at Luca Grill. Also, don't forget on Tuesday, our phone lines are open at 309-829-2345 for a Talk to Us Tuesday. 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

0: For over 100 years, thanks to you, we've been broadcasting from WJBC. 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Plus, we hear from every Monday the head coach and general manager of the Bloomington Bison, Philip Barsky. Thanks to our friends over at Luca Grill. Also, don't forget on Tuesday, our phone lines are open at 309-829-2345 for a talk to us Tuesday. 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
1: From ABC News, I'm Dave Packer. A race to find close to 1,000 people missing in the mud and debris after massive flash floods in Asia. ABC's Britt Clendid is in Kathmandu.
2: A desperate search for survivors in Nepal and Tibet after that catastrophic wall of water swept away entire villages. 90 Americans among the 1,300 people still missing. And now, new threats raising concern that more flooding and landslides could strike. With little warning, that unstoppable torrent crashing into valleys.
1: President Trump signed an order renaming Lake Ontario to Lake America. It's the latest move in his trade war escalation with Canada. He's also threatening to double tariffs on Canada-made cars and auto parts.
3: The president really doubled down on that threat from earlier this week to put in place tariffs on Canadian cars, Canadian auto parts, and also steel and aluminum. He said today he'll go forward with that. He said Canada has been ripping off the United States for years, and he needs to do something about it. So he said, we're going to be doing tariffs on their cars.
1: Some Republicans are now calling out President Trump for his proclamation this week, temporarily lifting some tariffs on foreign imports of beef. Bill Bullard is CEO of RCAF USA, the largest association of independent cattle farmers in the U.S. He calls the move a huge mistake, saying it won't just hurt American ranchers, but it will hurt American consumers, too.
4: We have a situation here where this product is going to compete directly with the product produced by American ranchers.
1: Now, the president says he wants to bring down the price of beef. Jerry Sandusky, the former Penn State football coach who was convicted of sexual abuse back in 2012, will be back in court next month. One of Sandusky's accusers is recanting his account of what happened.
5: This is just an evidentiary hearing. This is not going to be a motion for a new trial or anything like that. But Sandusky has long maintained his innocence.
1: ABC's Aaron Katursky. Sandusky is serving a lengthy prison sentence for the crimes. You're listening to ABC News.
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1: New details are emerging after ABC News learned earlier this week CIA Director John Ratcliffe flew on a secret trip to Moscow.
8: We are learning more about CIA Director John Ratcliffe's unusual trip to Moscow earlier this week on a massive C-17 military cargo plane. Sources tell us that Ratcliffe flew there in part to warn the Russians not to attack NATO countries. He also, we're told, brought up Iran. President Trump, though, saying Vladimir Putin has assured him he will not attack NATO territory.
1: ABC's Mary Bruce. The FAA and NTSB

0: WJBC and Beer Nuts present the Scott Miller Show hat. This is an embroidered baseball cap. On the front of it, the Beer Nuts logo and the Scott Miller Show logo. And on the back of the hat, my cartoon photo with the big mustache. This is not a contest prize. This hat is not for sale. The only way to get a Scott Miller hat is when I gift them randomly. Now, there is only one rule. You cannot ask for a hat. If you ask for one, you are restricted from receiving a hat. You are banned. You do not get a hat. WJBC, good morning. Who's this?
1: Good morning. This is your mom. I want a hat. I'm a down low.
0: Mom?
1: We won't tell anybody.
0: What is rule number one?
2: Don't ask for a hat.
0: No hat for her.
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4: 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Thanks to our friends over at Luca Grill. Also, don't forget on Tuesday, our phone lines are open at 309-829-2345 for a talk to us Tuesday. 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
2: What's going on deep within our oceans? In a moment, investigative reporter Cheryl Jones checks this out. It's an amazing story. Stick around. We'll be back in a moment on Coast to Coast AM. 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

0: For over 100 years, thanks to you, we've been broadcasting from WJBC. 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
1: From ABC News, I'm Sherry Preston. The death toll rising in Nepal. Catastrophic flash floods killing at least 469 people, but 970 others are still missing, including more than 60 Americans. This woman from Virginia says her husband and nine other men were in the middle of a trek to Tibet when the wall of water hit. She and others reaching out to lawmakers.
2: Everybody is taking turns and shedding their tears, wiping it off and getting back to work.
1: ABC's Britt Quennett is in Kathmandu.
3: There is an urgent recovery underway, and it's complicated by mountains of mud and debris. Communication lines are down, roads are blocked, and the search for, as I say, dozens of Americans, but also hundreds of other foreigners, trekkers, is underway.
1: A federal judge is again blocking key parts of a Trump administration effort to limit mail-in voting. Details from ABC's Dave Packer.
4: Judge Indira Talwani says the rule is likely unconstitutional and would be practically impossible for states to follow before the midterm elections. The rule would give the Postal Service greater authority over mail-in ballots, including verifying voter eligibility. The decision's likely to face another appeal.
1: The dispute could eventually return to the U.S. Supreme Court. New details are emerging about the secret trip to Moscow earlier this week by CIA Director John Ratcliffe on a military cargo plane.
5: Sources tell us that Ratcliffe flew there in part to warn the Russians not to attack NATO countries. He also, we're told, brought up Iran. President Trump, though, saying Vladimir Putin has assured him he will not attack NATO territory.
1: ABC's Mary Bruce. Sources tell ABC News the FAA is now looking to fire two air traffic controllers who went home early before a deadly collision at LaGuardia Airport. An Air Canada Express jet hit a Port Authority fire truck, killing two pilots last March. Reactions coming in to President Trump wanting to rename Lake Ontario Lake America. Canada says it's been named that for 400 years. You're listening to ABC News.
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1: There is a shortage of U.S. Patriot missiles in Europe. A U.S. defense official and NATO official calling the situation beyond critical. Here's ABC's Hannah Patah.
5: In Europe, a shortage of U.S. Patriot missiles is being described as beyond critical. The shortage is largely due to the U.S. war with Iran, but it's raising concerns of what could happen if Russia attacks a NATO country. The Patriot missiles can shoot down Russian ballistic missiles, and concern of the shortage comes as today marks 6 months since the initial U.S. and Israeli attack on Iran.
1: Jury deliberations resume today in the murder trial of Massachusetts mom Lindsay Clancy. She is charged in the strangulation deaths of her three young children in 2023.
8: Jurors face the central question of whether Clancy's mental illness was so severe that she lost her grip with reality. If they're convinced by Clancy's claims of postpartum psychosis, she could be found not guilty by lack of criminal responsibility, an outcome that would result in her being sent to a state psychiatric facility. If they reject that argument, they could consider whether she's guilty of murder, which carries a mandatory life sentence, or manslaughter, which is punishable up to 20 years in prison. Peter Harlambous, ABC News.
1: Thunderstorms triggered more than 8,000 flight delays and nearly 1,400 cancellations along the East Coast yesterday. That rainy weather made the partial lunar eclipse kind of a dud in most of the Northeast. People in the Western U.S., though, have been able to catch some of the celestial event. Sherry Preston, ABC News.
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5: This is America in the Morning from Westwood One. Good morning, I'm John Trout. It's Friday, August 28th, 2026. Here's what's coming up on America in the Morning.
6: President Trump gets involved in another name change controversy, this time Lake Ontario. I'm Steve Futterman.
7: Radio equipment relocated due to construction at the White House likely contributed to a close call August 4th. I'm Lisa Dwyer.
8: Thousands missing after deadly flooding in Nepal.
9: We've offered any help that they need.
10: I'm Clayton.
11: The U.S. is facing a beyond critical shortage of advanced missile interceptors in Europe. Sagar Meghani at the White House.
12: In closing statements in the murder trial of Lindsay Clancy, Clancy went from a loving wife and mother to being charged with killing her three young children. I'm Ed Donahue.
13: The NFL is ending the Pro Bowl. I'm Jennifer King.
5: On Wall Street, the last Friday trading for the month. All ahead on America in the Morning. It's 7 past. President Trump announced he's renaming Lake Ontario to become Lake America as he escalates the trade war with Canada. Steve Futterman reports this after Canada's move to enact retaliatory 50% tariffs on American goods, including steel, dairy products, appliances, and farm equipment.
6: Many years from now, children in schools may learn about the five Great Lakes, Lake Michigan, Lake Erie, Lake Huron, Lake Superior, and Lake America, at least if President Trump has his way.
14: We're going to be changing the name of Lake Ontario, effective immediately, to Lake America. That's going to take place right now as I sign the order.
6: Trump, who has already tried to rename the Gulf of Mexico and the Kennedy Center for the Performing Arts, signed an executive order. It's no coincidence that the name change comes days after contentious trade talks broke down between the Canadians and Americans.
14: The Canadian officials have treated us very badly. They're nasty people. People oftentimes, they'll ask me, who's the worst to deal with on trade? And I said, that's easy, Canada. They are the worst to trade, and they feel entitled, and just we can't have that.
6: Canadian Prime Minister Mark Carney responded on social media. He said the name of the lake is more than 400 years old. He proclaimed it's Lake Ontario then, now, and always. The Premier of Manitoba, Wabkanoo, seemed to mock Trump.
15: You know when like a rock band is really over the hill? And you see them like in a casino playing some song from like 50 years ago. I think that's the part of Donald Trump's presidency we're at now. Like he thought he had a real hit, a real golden oldie with the Gulf of Mexico. And he's trying to bring back that. He's trying to play the hits for his base. But I think everybody here thinks it's a little sad and it's not his best work.
6: Meanwhile, residents in Toronto who live near the lake responded by saying, this is just Donald Trump.
16: I don't know what's next on his agenda. Is he going to change the name of the Pacific Ocean and the Atlantic Ocean?
17: One day we will be rid of him. Hopefully sooner rather than later.
6: The executive order has limited impact. It does require federal agencies to use the name in documents and maps. So far, Google Maps, which did change the name of the Gulf of Mexico for U.S. users, is still calling it Lake Ontario. I'm Steve Futterman.
5: An investigation into the close call between a passenger jet and Marine One, the president's helicopter, on August 4th, found that the air traffic controllers failed to halt flights as required by safety protocols. As correspondent Lisa Dwyer reports, also at fault, construction at the White House appears to have interfered with radio contact between the pilots and Reagan National Airport just a few miles away. Audio courtesy of ATC.com.
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0: For over 100 years, thanks to you, we've been broadcasting from WJBC. 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Oh.
1: Welcome back. You're with America in the Morning on where those showers will be lingering today. Here's AccuWeather.com meteorologist LaTroy Thornton with the outlook.
2: Much like on Thursday, showers and storms look to be plentiful across the southeast and to an extent the south in general, thanks to a couple of waves of energy traveling through the atmosphere. While it won't be raining all the time, there's simply no way to rule out a thunderstorm from around the Big Bend of Texas through much of the Texas Gulf Coast and areas south and east of Dallas, as well as all of Louisiana and a large portion of the southeast and straight into Virginia. Storms look to be more numerous from central and eastern Florida northward through southeastern Georgia and the eastern half of the Carolinas, give or take, and those storms from the Carolinas into Georgia could be rather drenching as well. Thunderstorms are also expected to build from Minnesota and the Dakotas into portions of the northern high plains and an area from southwestern Minnesota and northwestern Iowa across much of South Dakota, the southern half or so of North Dakota, and into portions of both Montana and Wyoming faces the risk for those storms to turn severe this afternoon and into tonight, bringing strong wind gusts as well as the risk for both hail and flash flooding. Otherwise, more typical monsoon thundershowers continue this afternoon, albeit in a more spotty fashion than in some recent days, from portions of Idaho and Nevada into Arizona and especially Colorado. Beyond that, the northwest stays cool, the southwest stays hot, and much of the Midwest, Great Lakes, and interior northeast have a dry day in store. However, watch for thunderstorms to dot New England this afternoon as the latest storm exits into the Atlantic, with precipitation perhaps a bit more widespread toward the coastline, especially in the mid-Atlantic. In Ontario, California, today looks mainly sunny and hot with a high of 104. For New Orleans, expect clouds, humid conditions, and a thunderstorm, the high 89. That's the nation's weather. I'm AccuWeather.com meteorologist LaTroy Thornton.
1: 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Simply search America in the Morning in your favorite listening app. 16 after. President Trump says the U.S. is sending aid to Nepal following deadly flooding and landslides. Correspondent Clayton Neville reports a number of Americans are among the more than 1,400 still missing.
3: Rescuers in Nepal and Tibet are searching for survivors after Wednesday floods destroyed homes, washed out roads, and swept away bridges. In Nepal, thousands missing and close to 400 dead. Deaths also reported in Tibet, where hundreds more are said to be missing. The death toll expected to climb.
4: And we've called Nepal and we've offered any help that they need. You know, we have a very good relationship with Nepal. And that was mud and water as a mixture. Nobody's ever seen anything quite like that. We're very powerful, strong, you know, strong, well-built buildings were wiped out like they were toothpicks.
3: President Trump insisted that the U.S. is sending aid and confirmed that Americans were among the missing.
4: And we've spoken to the leadership and we let them know anything they want we'll have. And there were 50, maybe 60 Americans over there.
3: While numbers are still fluctuating, it's believed several dozen Americans are among the missing. A glacial collapse is said to have caused the flash floods and happened on the Nepal side of the Himalayan mountains. I'm Clayton Neville.
1: Growing concern after reports surfaced that the U.S. is looking at a critical shortage of missile interceptors in Europe. Washington correspondent Sagar Magani explains.
5: Officials tell the AP the U.S. is facing a beyond critical shortage of advanced missile interceptors in Europe. A U.S. defense official in Europe and a NATO official say the shortage raises concerns about alliance members' vulnerabilities to a potential Russian attack. They say the most concerning shortfall involves Patriot missile interceptors, which can shoot down Moscow's high-speed ballistic missiles, and Ukraine is feeling the shortage most acutely. The low defense inventories are largely driven by President Trump's war in Iran. U.S. missile stocks have been moved from Europe to the Middle East, where America and Gulf allies have fired significant numbers of interceptors. The Pentagon's top spokesman says claims of U.S. munition shortages are false, and the military has everything needed to strike. Sagar Meghani at the White House.
1: 19 past. NVIDIA steals the day on Wall Street when America in the Morning continues after these messages.
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1: It's 21 after. America in the Morning continues. Tech stocks led Wall Street to big gains Thursday, which started after chipmaker NVIDIA reported stellar earnings. That was followed up by cybersecurity leader CrowdStrike Holdings, which posted record-breaking results in its second quarter, sending company shares climbing by 20%. Wall Street will be keeping an eye on Jackson Hole, Wyoming, where Fed Chairman Kevin Warsh will deliver statements and a speech later today. With questions over the economy, high prices, and the trade war with Canada and the military war with Iran to be raised, Damian Troisi has more from Wall Street.
11: I'm Damian Troisi, and this is the AP Markets Report. Stock rose on Wall Street Thursday, led by gains from big technology companies. The S&P 500 index rose 0.7% and pulled closer to its record set earlier this month. The Dow rose 0.2%. The Nasdaq Composite rose 1.6%. NVIDIA, Salesforce, and others reported bigger profits than Wall Street expected for their most recent quarters. NVIDIA surged, and it was the strongest force lifting the broader market. It helped offset drops for the majority of stocks within the S&P 500. Treasury yields edged higher in the bond market. They have been mostly climbing through the summer on worries about high inflation and the U.S. government's growing debt. Oil prices rose. Damian Troisi, New York.
1: NVIDIA is reportedly moving forward to acquire Hugging Face for
12: $12.9 billion. The acquisition could help the hardware giant expand and fortify its deep integration with the wider AI industry. Among other things, Hugging Face is a cloud repository for AI models, similar in some respects to what GitHub is for conventional computer software. Developers and researchers search for models that meet certain criteria, download and run them, and fine-tune them into different variants, and then get uploaded back to the Hugging Face. According to the online publication ARS Technica, the acquisition is particularly important for NVIDIA as OpenAI, Anthropic, and other frontier labs have begun investing in their own specialized hardware on which to train and run those models, seeking vertical integration and freedom from NVIDIA's leverage. 24 after. The end of an era in the NFL. That and more when America in the Morning continues after these messages.
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0: 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Thanks to our friends over at Luca Grill. 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
12: It's 26 past. America in the Morning continues. Closing arguments have finished in the Lindsey Clancy murder trial in Massachusetts. Ed Donahue reports the jury deliberations have begun, weighing mental health and murder.
16: In closing statements in Plymouth, Massachusetts, in the murder trial of Lindsey Clancy, her attorney, Kevin Reddington, says Clancy went from a loving wife and mother to being charged with killing her three young children.
17: Because of the damn medicine and the lousy medical care that she got.
16: Both sides agree Clancy killed her children. Reddington argues she suffered from postpartum psychosis. He pointed to Clancy's journals that included intrusive and depressing thoughts.
17: As she runs into January, there's nothing other than little chicken scratches because her mind was gone.
16: Prosecutor Jennifer Sprague says the Clancy case isn't about the mental health system.
18: This wasn't a woman suffering from a lack of care, a lack of resources. She had an abundance of help, an abundance of care. She had all of that and more.
16: Postpartum psychosis is estimated to afflict 1 to 2 per 1,000 women after delivery. I'm Ed Donahue.
12: Football's best will be recognized, but not on the gridiron anymore. Correspondent Jennifer King reports the NFL is ending the Pro Bowl game.
19: The NFL is ending the Pro Bowl.
20: And if you're going to play a football game in January, well, you might as well play it in Honolulu.
19: The league announced Wednesday they will no longer hold the game with top players from the AFC and NFC that has been held nearly every year since 1951. Instead, 88 players will be named as Pro Bowlers to be recognized in Los Angeles after the season. At the owners' meeting in Atlanta, NFL Executive Vice President Peter O'Reilly described it as a shift from the game to the honor, saying a Pro Bowl selection will return to its original purpose, honoring the best of the best. The game has waned in popularity. Once a staple in Honolulu, it moved around to various cities and switched from tackle to flag football in 2023. League officials say the decision should sit well with many players who said they don't want to risk injury for an exhibition game. I'm Jennifer King.
12: America in the Morning for Friday, August 28th, 2026, is produced by Jeff McKay. I'm John Trout. This is Westwood One.
0: 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I'm the afternoon host from 4 until 6, live and local coverage. We bring you up-to-the-minute news. Plus, we hear from every Monday the head coach and general manager of the Bloomington Bison, Philip Barsky. Thanks to our friends over at Luca Grill. Also, don't forget on Tuesday, our phone lines are open at 309-829-2345 for a Talk to Us Tuesday. 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
21: Plain County Regional Planning Commission has released its first draft of a reinvented Veterans Parkway to the public. The Veterans Parkway corridor plan has been in the works for 2 years. After many public input sessions, the commission has come up with a plan to make Veterans Parkway safer for vehicles and pedestrians. One of the main focuses is the intersection of Route 9 and Veterans Parkway, which has been notoriously unsafe for drivers. The commission is now seeking more input from the community to draft the best plan they can.
22: We would love public input. Some of the members of the public also participate in the public engagement sessions in the past. They have filled out surveys, and so this is their chance to look at this final document. It's a draft. Granted, it's a draft, and we will have it on our website.
21: Hard copies of the plan can be found at both public libraries in the Twin Cities and at the Commission's office. Feedback for this draft will be accepted until the end of August. And the Central Illinois Regional Airport has begun construction of its new short-term parking surface lot. Currently, the short-term lot is closed to the public. The construction includes excavation of the short-term lot and rehab of the main exit lane, which runs through the long-term parking lot. Now, the airport is urging flyers to give themselves extra time to park as construction has closed some roads and walkways. The construction is expected to be completed by November of this year. And U.S. Secretary of Agriculture Brooke Rollins signed a proclamation Wednesday recognizing National Farmers Market Week. It's an opportunity to celebrate the producers whose hard work sustains our nation every day. It's also a great time to thank the farmers and ranchers who are helping keep American agriculture thriving. And there's certainly no shortage of farmers markets to visit in Central Illinois.
23: The calendar says it's early August, but the high school football players in the area know it's no longer summer. It's now football season. High school football fall practice started around the state on Wednesday. Teams getting ready for season openers, August 21st. It's the earliest start to a football season in IHSA history because the playoffs have been expanded, moving the start of the season up. Players don't seem to mind the early start. They say they're ready for some football.
21: That was Kurt Pegler with a sports update from your WNBD TV newsroom. I'm Brianna Rittman.

0: This is America in the Morning from Westwood One. Coming up this half hour.
1: The youngest ever press secretary.
2: Of course the president supports peaceful protests. What a stupid question.
1: Step away from the White House press podium. I'm Joan Jones.
3: President Trump asked if he'll sanction China and Russia for helping Iran. I'm Clayton Neville.
4: The United States Justice Department has charged more than 80 people in the takedown of a violent Puerto Rican gang. I'm Lisa Dwyer.
5: A tropical storm named Dolly has formed in the Atlantic Ocean, but there is no connection to Dolly Parton. I'm Donna Warder.
0: In court, the DOJ argues its case about the Kennedy Center and a leaked grand jury report in Florida causing trouble for Governor DeSantis and his wife. Back after these messages.
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0: WJBC and Beer Nuts present the Scott Miller Show hat. This is an embroidered baseball cap. On the front of it, the Beer Nuts logo and the Scott Miller Show logo. And on the back of the hat, my cartoon photo with the big mustache. This is not a contest prize. This hat is not for sale. The only way to get a Scott Miller hat is when I gift them randomly. Now, there is only one rule. You cannot ask for a hat. If you ask for one, you are restricted from receiving a hat. You are banned. You do not get a hat. WJBC, good morning. Who's this?
1: Good morning. This is your mom. I want a hat. I'm a down low.
0: Mom?
1: We won't tell anybody.
0: What is rule number one?
2: Don't ask for a hat.
0: No hat for her.
3: Share rent leases have declined. Farm managers expect that trend to continue. 52% expect greater use of variable cash rents in 2027. 29% expect greater use of fixed cash rents. 45% expect less use of share rent leases. Now from Washington, the U.S. took a major step this week toward dealing with the shortage of domestically produced fertilizer, as our Washington correspondent Matt Kay reports.
4: At $3.7 billion, the Blue Point One plant is expected to be the world's largest fertilizer facility once built and producing ammonia fertilizer in 2029. On hand for the groundbreaking ceremony in Modeste, Louisiana, USDA Secretary Brooke Rollins.
5: Together, we take the latest and perhaps the greatest, at least, step so far in moving backward American fertilizer independence.
4: Rollins says the CF Industries plant is the latest effort to boost and reshore fertilizer production in the U.S.
5: Blue Point will produce 1.4 million metric tons of low-carbon ammonia. The fertilizer coming from this plant alone is expected to support 6.7 million acres of corn production in the United States.
4: And while that's just a small fraction of the nearly 100 million acres of annually planted corn, it could reduce fertilizer imports, supplying about half of domestic needs. But will it bring down prices? The Fertilizer Institute CEO, Corey Rosenbusch, told the Senate Judiciary Committee last October,
6: "Fertilizer is a globally traded commodity. So while we cannot directly influence prices, we can bolster domestic supply to help mitigate geopolitical risks for our American farmers."
4: Most recently, the Iran war and earlier, Ukraine. And import tariffs have hit some of our biggest suppliers like Canada, Mexico, China, and Morocco. But President Trump suspended duties on key fertilizers, including from Canada, despite the recent trade flare-up, and from Morocco. For the RFD Radio Network, Matt Kay, Washington.
3: Freddie Mac says the average 30-year mortgage rate through Wednesday was 6.66%. It was 6.65 the week before. They've been hovering around 6.7 for about a month. According to Zillow, the current refinance mortgage rate was 6.5. A 20-year fix was 6.64. A 5-to-1 arm was 6.19. Merit Auctions, your farm, land, and machinery auction company, looking to have a live or virtual auction or a timed online event, call 833-273-9300. 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
1: 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I'm Kat Kasson. 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
1: Illinois farmers can receive free red crown rot testing thanks to the United Soybean Board and the Illinois Soybean Checkoff in partnership with the University of Illinois. Red crown rot is an emerging soybean disease in the state and across the Midwest. Because its foliar symptoms closely resemble sudden death syndrome and other soybean disease, it can easily go unnoticed or be misdiagnosed. Even more concerning, red crown rot is caused by a soil-borne fungus that can persist in fields for years and has the potential to cause substantial yield loss under favorable conditions. That makes scouting an accurate diagnosis more important than ever because it's the first step in managing red crown rot, knowing whether it's present in your field. You can utilize a resource from the University of Illinois Plant Clinic to see where red crown rot has been found in Illinois. Growers are encouraged to continue to submit samples to the U of I Plant Clinic to help build a more complete red crown rot sample data set in order to better track disease trends and support future management research projects. You can view the interactive map to the Field Advisor website. For more resources, visit the Crop Protection Network. 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I'm Kent Kasson.
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1: Here's your Soybean Minutes on the Central Illinois Farm Network. I'm Kat Kasson. When consumers grab a bag of Doritos, a bottle of Mountain Dew, or a bag of Ruffles, they likely don't think about the fuel powering those products from manufacturing facilities to store shelves. But increasingly, Illinois soybean farmers are playing a direct role in that journey. PepsiCo has adopted an innovative approach to reducing emissions across its transportation network by fueling more than 100 Class 8 semi-trucks in the Midwest with B100 diesel. The initiative demonstrates how renewable fuels are creating new opportunities for agriculture while helping major food companies meet sustainability goals. And for Illinois soybean growers, the program represents more than another biodiesel success story. It illustrates the process. Read more through the Illinois Soybean Association online. And the latest ag news is found at CentralIllinoisFarmNetwork.com. On the site, you'll find the latest midday market reports, blogs, videos, and photos. This has been the Soybean Minutes. I'm Kent Kasson.
3: From the Country Financial Studio, I'm Rita Frazier. This is the RFB Livestock Report with Philip Nelson, president of the Illinois Farm Bureau, and of course, a proud beef producer in this state. The Trump administration announced lifting tariffs on imported beef, a sizable amount coming up September 1. Your initial response and its potential impact for your fellow producers?
4: Well, my initial response to it, we're very concerned for a number of reasons. This is kind of a double whammy, Rita. Last week, the announcement of Tyson closing the largest harvesting facilities that we have in Illinois. And then on top of that, the announcement by the administration to import 300,000 metric tons of ground beef. I don't think you could hit an industry as hard as this one in this state has been hit in the last week. Having said that, we're not sitting idly by. We've been working with producers that had contracted cattle in the Joslin to find out where they might be redirected to. We did that. But at the same time, all of this that is going on, we've watched the price of cattle futures almost plummet in the last 7 days. So I have gotten an earful from a number of cattle producers. They're not happy. And we've got to work our way through this. We've got to make sure we've got adequate harvest capabilities to take care of the cattle herd to be processed in Illinois. But we need markets for that as well. And when you start importing a 90-day supply of ground beef, it's going to have an impact on our present market. So we're very concerned, upset that this occurred at a time where cattle prices were pretty decent a couple of weeks ago, but they have certainly taken off the top end of this market fairly quickly.
3: You've jumped on the issue immediately. You've had conversations and you've reached out. Can you talk a little bit about those conversations, who they're with, and some of the work you guys are doing behind the scenes?
4: Well, when it happened immediately, we started working with Illinois Beef. We had a meeting after the sale of Champions last week at the State Fair in their office, which is located on the State Fair. We've reached out to Tyson. Rebecca Barnett has talked to the head of governmental affairs with Tyson. And we've reached out to the United States Department of Agriculture, the Packers and Stockyards Administration. That is really the regulatory arm of prices and the meat industry. So we tried to reach out and say, this has happened. What's your response? What are you going to do going forward? I think they have been in negotiations and deliberations with Tyson to make sure that the commitments that were promised in selling cattle into Joslin are honored. There were about 15,000 head that were supposedly bought before the sudden announcement, and we're trying to make sure that those people are taken care of because they were contracted with Tyson to go to Joslin, and effective, you know, a little over a week ago, that option was off the table.
3: Illinois Farm Bureau President Philip Nelson. More on this story later today on farmweeknow.com and more here on the RFD Livestock Report next week. 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
0: 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I'm Blake Haas, afternoon show host weekdays from 4 until 6 on The Voice of Central Illinois. 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I'm the afternoon host from 4 until 6, live and local coverage. 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Also, don't forget on Tuesday, our phone lines are open at 309-829-2345 for a Talk to Us Tuesday. 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
5: The RFD Ag Market Summary for this Friday morning. I'm Jim Taylor. Corn lower, beans slightly higher, wheat finishing Thursday higher. September corn closing 510 and a quarter, down 3 3/4. December corn down 3 533 1/2. March corn 547 and a quarter, down 3 1/2. September beans closing 1256 1/2, up 2 1/4. November beans up 2 1268. January beans 1283, up 2 1/4. September Chicago wheat finishing 742 3/4, up 12 1/4. December wheat up 12 1/2, 760 3/4. March wheat 776, up 10 3/4. September bean meal 330.20, up $1.50. And September bean oil on Thursday $68 even, up 78 cents. Current electronic overnight trading: September corn up 3, December corn up 4, March corn up 4, 551 1/4. September beans in the overnight up 4 1/4. November beans up 4 1/4. January beans up 4, 1287. September wheat in the overnight down a penny. December wheat up 2 1/2. March wheat 777 3/4, up 1 3/4. Outside markets this morning: October Brent crude oil down 3 cents, 89.67. The October gold contract down 780, 46.20 even. Livestock market from Thursday, August feeders 333.75, up a dollar. September feeder cattle 322.45, up 3.45. August live cattle 220.30, up $1.82. October live cattle 212.92, up 2.15. October lean hogs 80.62, down 27 cents. December lean hogs on Thursday 71.20, up 22 cents. Cash livestock, walnut livestock auction, steers 226 the top this week. Illinois direct barrels and gilts trading steady on Thursday 55-65. And this is the RFD Radio Network.
0: 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Plus, we hear from every Monday the head coach and general manager of the Bloomington Bison, Philip Barsky. Thanks to our friends over at Luca Grill. Also, don't forget on Tuesday, our phone lines are open at 309-829-2345 for a Talk to Us Tuesday. 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
1: 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I'm Kent Kasson of the Central Illinois Farm Network. A couple of miles south of the U of I quad, researchers are building what will be the next Morrow Plots, and they want Illinois farmers and other ag stakeholders to help decide what gets studied there. The Alma Mater Plots is a large-scale field experiment comprised of 64 1.2-acre research plots on the UIUC South Farms. each with its own individually monitored drainage tile. That setup makes it the largest experiment of its kind anywhere. For comparison, the entire Morrow Plots, the famous 150-year-old research site on campus, would fit inside just one of these 64 subplots. The site is led by Dr. Andrew Margano, who also directs the Morrow Plots along with other crop sciences faculty. You can read more at the website ilcorn.org. That's the main site for the Illinois Corn Growers Association. And get the latest ag news at centralillinoisfarmnetwork.com. This has been the Rural Report. I'm Kent Cassa.
3: 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I'm Rita Frazier. PCM, Precision Conservation Management. The state's commodity groups have come together to help farmers think about profitability and conservation. 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
6: Been with them, oh, probably 5 or 6 years, I would guess. It's been a little while. What another thing that they do, along with, you know, taking a look at tillage practices and that sort of thing, is they can bring you some incentive payments for stepping up your game in conservation. My farm, we started using cover crops probably 7 or 8 years ago, and which we find is very valuable. We have a lot of short, steep slopes in southern part of Illinois, and they work pretty well for us. So PCM showed me a right up front where they could give me a incentive payment for doing so. Then going along a few more years, they found another incentive payment for me. So that's been very valuable to me. I was already a no-till fan. They didn't really have to sell me on that practice. It works really good on our slopes and here where I farm. But getting me some incentive payments, because, you know, right now, I don't have to tell anybody, this isn't new, budgets are pretty tight. Anywhere we can find a couple dollars can make a big difference. State of Illinois has finally come with some incentive payments, and PCM can assist a producer in getting into those programs, do some of the paperwork, because, you know, everybody's, you know, after an extra dollar, there's nothing wrong with that. But sometimes the paperwork burden is pretty crazy, especially with the government payments rather than the private ones. But PCM can help with that and get you, find some payments for you, help you get started. And that goes a long way in paying for some of these practices we do.
3: Jack McCormick, Randolph County. 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That's a look inside agriculture.
0: 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I'm the afternoon host from 4 until 6, live and local coverage. 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Thanks to our friends over at Luca Grill. Also, don't forget on Tuesday, our phone lines are open at 309-829-2345 for a talk to us Tuesday. 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I'm the afternoon host from 4 until 6, live and local coverage. We bring you up to the minute news. Plus, we hear from every Monday the head coach and general manager of the Bloomington Bison, Philip Barsky. Thanks to our friends over at Luca Grill. Also, don't forget on Tuesday, our phone lines are open at 309-829-2345 for a talk to us Tuesday. 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I'm the afternoon host from 4 until 6, live and local coverage. We bring you up-to-the-minute news. Plus, we hear from every Monday the head coach and general manager of the Bloomington Bison, Philip Barsky. Thanks to our friends over at Luca Grill. Also, don't forget on Tuesday, our phone lines are open at 309-829-2345 for a Talk to Us Tuesday. 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
7: Hello, Central Illinois. I am Brianna Rittman with your WMBD TV news update. A GoFundMe has been started to raise money for one of the families who lost their home in an explosion Tuesday. More than $15,000 has already been raised for the Hofer family. Of the 8 people from that family transferred to the hospital, 3 of them are reported to be in critical condition, according to the Danvers Community Fire Protection District. The East White Oak Bible Church is also helping organize donations for the family. The Hofer family wasn't the only family impacted. The McAfee family lived right next door to the explosion and lost their home as well. They say any help to get them back on their feet would be appreciated.
8: We would accept a hot meal. We're not going to be able to be cooking for a while. This is, like I said, we have kiddos, and we bought this today. So it's just anything that anyone can donate to us, we will be very grateful and thankful for.
7: The McAfee family says donations can be dropped off at the front desk of Eastland Suites. For more information on how to donate to multiple GoFundMes for the families, head to our website, ciproud.com. A movement is growing to stop the use of licensed reader cameras in Illinois. Mostly owned by the private company Flock, these cameras are given to local law enforcement. They use those cameras to find criminals and lost people by tracking the license plates. But recent reports from out of state allege some officers have used the technology incorrectly, which has caught the attention of Illinois' top lawmaker.
9: Shame on the law enforcement officers around the country. We've seen these examples where they're using them for their personal use because they have a girlfriend or a wife they're trying to stalk.
7: You can catch the full report on these cameras from Cameron Main on Sunday on WMBD News at 10. An action that the Trump administration could make could impact millions of dollars of soybean sales. The administration is looking at more small refinery exemptions, which could reduce the biofuel demand that Illinois farmers contribute to by selling soybeans. Noel Neff from the Illinois Farm Bureau says Illinois alone produces 200 gallons of biodiesel each year. She says 10% of the bushels of soybeans sold go towards the biodiesel industry. She says without that demand, it can severely impact farmers who are looking to sell their crops this fall.
10: We see that reduction in biofuel production heading into harvest. It's not great. We want to see that steady market and that strong demand for those farmers.
7: The increase is ahead of the September 1st Renewable Fuel Standard compliance deadline. Illinois Wesleyan University in Bloomington reporting a record amount of donations from last fiscal year. The university reporting nearly $35 million in donations. This is more than triple the yearly average for the university within the past decade. The money will be used for short and long-term needs throughout the university. Coupled with the best enrollment in a decade, Wesleyan hopes it can continue the momentum this year to break the record again. Civil rights attorney Ben Crump is coming to Peoria for the city's Dr. Martin Luther King Jr. celebration. The Public Employees for Community Concerns announcing Thursday Crump will be the keynote speaker at the January event. He was in Central Illinois in 2023 for the Bloomington Normal NAACP Freedom Fund Banquet. Crump has become a national figure by representing families of people killed by law enforcement. He's worked for the families of Sonya Massey, George Floyd, and Trayvon Martin.
11: 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Stark County at Farmington. 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
12: Big weather report for Friday from meteorologist Paul Otto for listeners on the RFD radio network. Canadian high pressure is thankfully in charge through Saturday morning. Temperatures will stay a good 2 to 4 degrees below normal while our...
13: Good Friday to you from the Country Financial Studio. It's time once again for RFD Illinois. I'm DeLos Yonke.
5: Hello, everyone. I'm Jim Taylor.
13: Jim Taylor, boy, what a week. You know, a couple of celebrities, both age 80, Dolly Parton and Tim Curry, passing away. I would certainly like, in fact, even our local theater or, you know, some of these artsy or independent theaters, I would love for them to play something like Clue or even 9 to 5 for that matter. You could have some Tim Curry and Dolly Parton movies. I think that would be fun to see them.
5: And you saw the numbers maybe this week. I saw Spotify with the number of streams increasing for Dolly Parton, increasing over 1,200% globally since her passing on Tuesday, as well as over 2,300% in the U.S. Jolene increased 630%, but DeLoss, I'm going to say this. Dolly Parton is an artist where you got to get the old hi-fi out. And you got to get to 45 or 78. That means 45 revolutions per minute or 78 revolutions per minute. We're talking about records. And I don't know, there was something about her voice on AM radio, too, you know, being a kid of the 70s and 80s, right?
13: I'll bet you go into a record store. I bet those got cleaned out in a hurry.
5: Yeah.
13: I'll bet there was a rush on getting those. By the way, go back. Find the 2003 video where Dolly Parton was with Morton, Illinois guys on Jay Leno's Tonight Show, and she helped catapult 200 pounds of honeydew melons into the air. I am not making any of that up. You can find it. Stay with us, RFD, Illinois.
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13: Welcome back to RFD Illinois. I'm DeLoss Yonke. Joining us in studio is Kevin Simlow, Executive Director of Government Affairs and Commodities at Illinois Farm Bureau. Now, Rita visited with President Philip Nelson about several beef issues. Know that Illinois and the American Farm Bureau very much engaged and involved, especially in the matter of beef imports.
15: We've been very clear with the White House. We've been working with American Farm Bureau Federation. They've sent several messages to the White House, pretty much sharing the strong disappointment that producers have in that action and what that means. Just as we see that individuals were looking at bringing feeder calves back online, maybe increasing some of their production to address what they're seeing in the demand, then we get this. So then that takes that, it's like that brings question to the market, and do you invest in that and move forward? So we're really working with that. We're hearing some calls from the congressional delegation, not only in Illinois, but in some other states, starting to put some organization together to send a strong message to the White House that this is negative to the agricultural industry. We've been working with, like I said, AFBF and all the other other cattle-producing states, sending a strong message that we're disappointed and that this shouldn't happen, this is not the time to do that, and you're really affecting the markets. And then on top of that, we've got the opening the border back up between Mexico because of the screwworm issue. They've got one of the opening ports for bringing in beef, so they can keep a close eye and see how that looks. So that opens up. It's not a lot, but once again, more beef coming in and really affects the market. So all these things all at once in this two-week period have really taken a toll on the beef market.
13: And the markets it affects, when you look at the Fed cattle price, that market is affected.
15: Yes.
13: Will it affect the price actually at the retail level?
15: Yeah. Those are always interesting things that we always see, these things that affect the producer directly, very quickly, and it doesn't trickle down to the price on the shelf, and that's the biggest fear.
13: Yeah.
15: I think this was that was some of the things that were being driven for this, and we'll see if it actually comes to fruition. That's just my opinion. So
13: yeah right. All right. Yeah. Absolutely. Okay. Local news also, or from a state perspective.
15: We continue to lay the groundwork for the passage of the Family Farm Preservation Act, which is our reform of the state estate tax, making those changes. We know that veto session is coming up at the end of November, but legislators are starting to think about getting ready for that. So now it's time for us to go out and say, look, this really plays with the future of agriculture. We know that in the next 10 to 15 years, there's going to be a lot of generational pass-through. And planning for that is hard and difficult, and now is the time to pass that. A couple weeks ago, the governor, of course, made some positive statements that he fully supports our efforts. And so we'll be concentrating on the General Assembly to see about getting that passed here during veto session in November. Most likely, they'll come back for a few couple days in January. So hopefully between the two of those, we can get this passed here yet this year and get that moved forward.
13: You know, it goes both federally and locally. Like federally, I think of the term August recess.
15: Yes.
13: But it actually goes well into September. You know, Labor Day is the 7th?
15: Yes.
13: Yeah. More parades, more festivals, and more chances for contact with your elected officials, regardless of what level.
15: Absolutely. On all levels. Congressional delegations back on recess. Senate doesn't go back until mid-September. House goes back early September. The General Assembly is out and about. They don't go back till November. And throw in your local officials. They're going to be at those parades too. So great time to, as they throw candy at you, you can grab them and pull them aside and say, hey, we need to get together and talk about this issue. Give your 30-second elevator pitch as they're walking by on the parade. So yeah, great opportunity to do that.
13: All right. Final thoughts, sir.
15: Final thoughts. As we look at all these things in negotiations, I ran across a quote from former President Kennedy in one of his White House addresses. We cannot negotiate with people who say what's mine is mine and what's yours is negotiable. So always remember that when you negotiate, it's both sides.
13: Fascinating. Kevin, thank you so much.
15: Thank you.
13: Kevin Simlow at Illinois Farm Bureau. And a reminder, Rita visited with Illinois Farm Bureau President Philip Nelson yesterday, also on beef issues. You can hear that on the RFD Livestock. This is RFD Illinois.
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5: RFD Illinois on a Friday. I'm Jim Taylor. The U.S. took a major step this week toward dealing with the shortage of domestically produced fertilizer. RFD Washington correspondent Matt Kay reports.
17: At $3.7 billion, the Blue Point One plant is expected to be the world's largest fertilizer facility once built and producing ammonia fertilizer in 2029. On hand for the groundbreaking ceremony in Modeste, Louisiana, USDA Secretary Brooke Rollins.
18: Together, we take the latest and perhaps the greatest, at least, step so far in moving backward American fertilizer independence.
17: Rollins says the CF Industries plant is the latest effort to boost and reshore fertilizer production in the U.S.
18: Blue Point will produce 1.4 million metric tons of low-carbon ammonia. The fertilizer coming from this plant alone is expected to support 6.7 million acres of corn production in the United States.
17: And while that's just a small fraction of the nearly 100 million acres of annually planted corn, it could reduce fertilizer imports, supplying about half of domestic needs. But will it bring down prices? The Fertilizer Institute CEO, Corey Rosenbusch, told the Senate Judiciary Committee last October,
19: "Fertilizer is a globally traded commodity. So while we cannot directly influence prices, we can bolster domestic supply to help mitigate geopolitical risks for our American farmers."
17: Most recently, the Iran war, and earlier, Ukraine. And import tariffs have hit some of our biggest suppliers like Canada, Mexico, China, and Morocco. But President Trump suspended duties on key fertilizers, including from Canada, despite the recent trade flare-up, and from Morocco. For the RFD Radio Network, Matt Kay, Washington.
5: Something new for the Farm Progress Show this year. Matt Youngman is show manager.
20: And then we've added a new feature to the show this year called the Agronomy Zone. We've always done a real good job of giving combine companies and tillage companies the opportunity to demonstrate. Been doing that for almost 75 years now. But we've not really done a good job of giving input companies, if it's seed or crop protection or fertility, giving those companies the opportunity to demo. So we hired a professional agronomist, and we had 13 companies step on board for the first year here, seven of which are brand new to the Farm Progress Show, never been there before. And so they have stepped in, and we've planted plots in April for them that are on their exhibits. So basically their exhibits have been laid out since the corn went in the ground on their exhibit in April. And, you know, keeping a close eye on those and doing all the protocols that are needed for what they want to show off in that agronomy zone, it gives us another crop to be concerned about in addition to the field demos. But that's what folks want to see is they want to see these products actually demonstrated and side-by-side comparisons and those kind of things.
5: Show next Tuesday through Thursday in Boone, Iowa. Youngman advises to take advantage of the show app, which is available for both iPhone and Android devices. Find it at farmprogressshow.com. U.S. Ag Secretary Brooke Rollins will be at the Farm Progress Show on Tuesday. Illinois State Climatologist Trent Ford continues to add up tornadoes in 2026, and the numbers keep climbing. 15 have occurred in August, pushing the state over the 200 mark, which shatters the previous state record of 142 set in 2024. Ford is in the process of putting together a 2026 timeline.
21: Mid-February, we had a tornado outbreak, about 14 tornadoes that strewn across southeast Illinois from Effingham County over to the Indiana border. So, of course, you know, tornadoes in February aren't unforeseen, but they're not necessarily something we see common, especially tornado outbreaks. March, we also had multiple tornado outbreaks. There was one along the I-70 corridor from roughly kind of the St. Louis Metro East area up to the Effingham area. We also had those really intense storms that moved across from LaSalle to Kankakee. I mentioned the hail that was dropped from some of those storms. So we had about 30 tornadoes or so in March, which is way above where we normally see. I mean, normally we're at, you know, a fraction of that for March. April was our really big month. We had almost, we had about 70 tornadoes in April, multiple tornado outbreaks. Most of those were in central Illinois, including a lot in Logan County. I don't know, in Tazewell County. Those are the hot spots in April. And then a few in northern Illinois as well, including that EF2, the Lena tornado that was up there. That was a pretty intense event, especially. May was actually our off month. Normally May is actually our most frequent. We only had one tornado in May. So everybody caught their breath and thought, oh, this is good. We're done with tornadoes. And then we had almost 90 in June. And that was strewn across the state, again, kind of hot spots in central and southeast Illinois, including an EF3 that spun up north of Peoria in the Washburn area and moved across and caused some damage in Dwight and Streeter. And then July was fairly active. Now, again, normally we see tornadoes drop off between June and July, and then especially for the rest of the fall. We had about 10 tornadoes in July, several in the Chicagoland area, including a couple in the city of Chicago once again. And then, yeah, August has been active as well, but 15 to 18, I think we mentioned that, tornadoes this month. Mostly in northern Illinois. We had one in Champaign County, one in Peoria County, but mostly in northern Illinois.
2: In each of the last 4 years, the state has recorded over 100 tornadoes. 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With the RFD Ag Market Summary for this Friday morning, I'm Jim Taylor. Corn lower, beans slightly higher. Wheat finishing Thursday higher. September corn closing 5.10 1/4 down 3 3/4. December corn down 3.533 1/2. March corn 5.47 1/4 down 3 1/2. September beans closing 12.56 1/2 up 2 1/4. November beans up 2.12.68. January beans 12.83 up 2 1/4. September Chicago wheat finishing 7.42 3/4 up 12 1/4. December wheat up 12 1/2 7.60 3/4. March wheat 7.76 up 10 3/4. September bean meal 3.30.20 up $1.50, and September bean oil on Thursday $68 even up 78 cents. Current electronic overnight trading: September corn up 3, December corn up 4, March corn up 4, 5.51 1/4. September beans in the overnight up 4 1/4, November beans up 4 1/4, January beans up 4, 12.87. September wheat in the overnight down a penny, December wheat up 2 1/2. March wheat, 7.77 3/4, up 1 3/4. Outside markets this morning: October Brent crude oil down 3 cents, 89.67. The October gold contract down 7.80, 46.20 even. Livestock market from Thursday, August: feeders 333.75, up $1. September feeder cattle 322.45, up 3.45. August live cattle 220.30, up $1.82. October live cattle 212.92, up 2.15. October lean hogs 80.62, down 27 cents. December lean hogs on Thursday 71.20, up 22 cents. Cash livestock, walnut livestock auction, steers 226, the top this week. Illinois direct barrels and gilts trading steady on Thursday 55-65. And this is the RFD Radio Network.
12: This is early morning weather report for Friday from meteorologist Paul Otto for listeners on the RFD Radio Network. Canadian high pressure is thankfully in charge through Saturday morning. Temperatures will stay a good 2 to 4 degrees below normal, while our only source for precipitation will be from a system that does not develop until after our Friday night lights edition, and that will develop mainly over the north and northwestern portions of the state on Saturday as the system rides across the northern plains and across the Great Lakes before exiting on Sunday. It will include a good deal of cloudiness that will keep the heat tamed at first over the weekend for the northern half of the state. But then as we get into early next week, as that system is long gone, we're going to have mostly sunny conditions. And by Monday, that heat will have spread all the way to our eastern borders, and everybody is going to be in a well above normal heat. They'll build in even further towards midweek, as it looks like we're heading for temperatures that are going to be about a good 10 degrees above normal by day 5 of our forecast. Mid-range forecast period for the 2nd through the 6th of September, the combination of well above normal temperatures and a fast-moving jet stream that stays just off to our north. That does create pockets of above normal rainfall, but just for northern parts of the state that are the closest to that area of disturbed weather. Near normal rainfall only for central and southern portions of the state, as they will be dependent on isolated afternoon thunderstorm development while under the dome of heat. Well above normal temperatures are expected, with high temperatures approaching 15 degrees above normal at times as we get through late next week. The long-range forecast for Labor Day through the 11th of September, Labor Day remains exceptionally hot, and as well as the shortened week thereafter, and it looks like we don't cool off into the following weekend, and that does bring showers and thunderstorms. This has been Freeze Notice. Meteorologist Paul Otto for the RFD Radio Network.
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13: That's all the time we have for RFD Illinois. Jim, I don't know what fuels you when you're doing your Friday night games, but McDonald's announced it has discontinued the pumpkin spice latte for this fall.
22: I guess I'll just have a Coke then. Isn't that like 89 cents or something like that? That's better for my budget.
13: Well, that's true. Now, they will have like a caramel apple pie latte, hot and iced. So they're doing something different, but no pumpkin spice.
22: I'll just take the apple pie at 9,000 degrees, or the temperature of the sun, right, when that thing comes out.
13: Boiling lava hot, please. Yes, that sounds good. Thanks for joining us. I'm Delos Yonke.
22: And I'm Jim Taylor.
0: 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Thanks to our friends over at Luca Grill. Also, don't forget on Tuesday, our phone lines are open at 309-829-2345 for a talk to us Tuesday. 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

is August 28th, and it's the Drake Toll Show. It is Pete Souza filling in for the great Drake Toll. That's like 50-50. That's good news or bad news, depending on what side you're on. But I'm happy to have you. Probably bad news that I'm in, but good news that Drake's out. Does that make sense? I'm here with Laura Menez, working the board in Southern California, and somewhere in Washington, D.C. is Addie Bates. And the question this morning, as we urge you to call in, 310-840-4910. Again, 310-840-4910. Not only, I got two questions for you. Do preseason games matter? Like, are you interested in preseason games? Do you put stake in them? And who should the Raiders start at quarterback? Because as of this morning, as of 4 or 5 hours ago, at the conclusion of the Raiders' final preseason game against the San Francisco 49ers in Las Vegas at Allegiant Stadium, Clint Kubiak still did not name a starter for the Raiders. Now, as Addie Bates likes to point out, everybody at this network wants Fernando to be quarterback one, except for herself and Chris Mack, our good friend from Pittsburgh. I would agree with them, by the way, so you can tack on one more at this network. And I think watching last night, I watched the whole game, or should I say the whole Mendoza experience. Again, Pete Souza in for Drake Toll on a Friday morning. So happy to have you as we wrap up the Raiders preseason and try to make sense of this quarterback situation. But I would appreciate if everybody would stop pretending that Fernando Mendoza was one game away last night from being the Raiders starting quarterback, right? He wasn't. And I'm not quite sure what Clint Kubiak is doing, but I do know when the season starts that Kirk Cousins is going to be the starter. And I don't understand any kind of gamesmanship. Could possibly be, you know, you want to keep your week one opponent on its heels? I don't think so. It's the Miami Dolphins on September 12th. But he still doesn't have a starter. And I don't think there's any way it's going to be Mendoza, and I think that's just fine. Like, I know that's not nearly as exciting as everybody wants, and I know it won't get you as many clicks as you want, right, if you're out there trying to generate some content. But Fernando Mendoza wasn't ready to be the Raiders' starting quarterback before last night, and it was very obvious watching last night that he's not ready and that the Raiders really aren't ready for him to be their starting quarterback. And you know who understands that? I guess you'd say the Holy Trinity in Las Vegas right now, if you like football and you like the Raiders. Clint Kubiak, their head coach, John Spytek, their GM, and the handsome guy who wears the leather pants, Tom Brady. They are working on a new and improved Raiders culture, which, by the way, should have Tom Brady not wearing leather pants. Like, if you're gonna have a good culture, should leather pants be part of it if we're talking football? And we're talking about how your owner's dressing. Maybe your wide receiver or your quarterback. But when your 50-year-old owner is wearing leather pants, maybe that's a culture problem right there. I don't know if you saw the pictures of Brady in the leather pants earlier this week, but it might be worth a Google search. But the truth is that Tom Brady knows about winning football. And he knows about building culture. And I think this is a great sign if the Raiders do not start Carlos Mendoza. Or Fernando Mendoza, not Carlos Mendoza. And here's the reason why. This Raiders organization won't start Mendoza because there is a culture shift underway. For the first time in a long time, the Raiders aren't putting their football team, their organization, in a microwave. Here's a great example for you of how we got here with the Raiders, okay? Aiden O'Connell is entering his fourth season with the team. He has had four different head coaches, and he has had six different play callers. He's the Raiders' backup quarterback, or now he's third-string quarterback for the Raiders. One more time, for the folks in the back, as they say. Aiden O'Connell has had four different head coaches and six different play callers over the course of 4 years. This isn't like a prison football team where inmates are like rotating in and out and we have different coaches and players. This is the NFL. Oh, and the Raiders once upon a time were the best kind of prison squad.
But in recent years, they have been a jailbreak, the worst kind. Unorganized, organizational shifts. God rest Al Davis's soul. It hasn't been the same.

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5: Left, but as far as he was concerned, he was the best player in the world. And if Vince didn't start that year, there probably would have been trouble. Well, there wasn't trouble because Vince started. There was just trouble down the road. More of that coming up. Pete Souza in for Drake Toll. We want you to get involved here. 310-840-4910 as we tell you why it's great the Raiders are not going to start Fernando Mendoza. Even though we're still waiting on Clint Kubiak to officially declare this. Do we have the sound from after the game, Addy and Laura, from Clint Kubiak? Because this was a shock to me. We're still waiting on it? Okay, well, I'll read you the quote as we wait on it. Following the game, Clint Kubiak speaking to the media, which this is a big shocker to me. Here's the quote, okay? He gathers and he says, "I still don't think we need to name anybody." Talking about the Raiders starting quarterback. Raiders lost last night, by the way, 18-12 at Allegiant Stadium. Did not score one touchdown, four field goals. We have a lot of questions, and we want to watch the film and talk about everything with all the positions. Okay, that's a shock to me because I think there's no way they won't start Kirk Cousins in game one. And I believe that Clint Kubiak is of the same opinion right now. But it still hasn't happened yet, which I find interesting. Now, I want to get more into the culture shift here with the Raiders, okay? Kirk Cousins is part of the plan for Fernando Mendoza. He started 167 games. There is no one better for Mendoza to learn under. And in a situation where, again, like I said earlier, the Raiders have gone pedal to the metal with every single changing quarterback, every single changing coach. There has not been any development. Again, Aiden O'Connell, four coaches and six play callers in 4 years, right? If you're going to win in the NFL, patience is exactly what will get it right. And here's your point that you got to stick on, right? The old Raiders kept changing the plan because the results weren't coming through fast enough. These Raiders, John Spytek, Tom Brady, and Clint Kubiak, they're finally willing to give the plan enough time to produce results. And truth be told, I can tell you this. This is going to be a wonderful measuring stick for us as far as this organization and if I'm right about them. If the Raiders do start Fernando Mendoza, it's an unfortunate unchanging of the guard. But I don't think they will. I think they'll 100% start Kirk Cousins. And in starting Kirk Cousins, there's a level of acceptance that right now isn't the time, and I'm going to get into that in 2 seconds, but that the future is very bright. But the developmental aspect of Kirk Cousins' game needs to take place, and it's going to have to take place over the course of this year and maybe a little bit afterwards. And we could see him starting this year, but the immediate future really as an organization, it's not bleak for the Raiders, but it certainly isn't something you should be optimistic about this season. And let's just take a look at the division, right? You've got Sean Payton and Bo Nix in Denver. You have Andy Reid and Patrick Mahomes in Kansas City. And you have Justin Herbert and Jim Harbaugh in San Diego. In LA, excuse me. I'm old. Stuck in my ways, maybe. But if you think about that, right? Like, your division is jam-packed with talent. And the time is definitely not now. Here's the good news. Those three coaches are moving towards the end, probably of their careers. Not tomorrow, maybe not the next day, but it's coming. So you've got a big time future with Fernando Mendoza and Clint Kubiak. And there really isn't any putting it in a microwave. And look, if you guys didn't watch the game last night, good news, I did. But I also had the opportunity to listen to Rich Gannon call the game, or he was in analysis on the game. I was watching the Raiders feed, which was fantastic. It always does feel, you know, I grew up as a kid, like, loving the Raiders, right? Like, the Raiders.

0: And it's not what it used to be. And when they play, like, they play the autumn wind in the commercial breaks and stuff, and I love it. But when it's like, and the Raiders are down 12-8 after, like, another blown drive, and they play the autumn wind going to break, it doesn't necessarily feel right. Like, when you play that autumn wind song, that bum bum bum bum bum bum bum, you know, you need that to the sounds of, like, a Raiders broadcaster, maybe even in recent years, right? God bless him. He's getting better now. But like Greg Papa, he's now the radio play-by-play guy for the 49ers going through some health struggles. They do expect him to be back, by the way, maybe for his second game of the season, Colin, when the 49ers come back from Australia. But, you know, you expect that to be a little bit more celebratory of a situation for the Raiders. They play it in a preseason game where they're losing 8-12. Feels a little clumsy, right? But last night watching the game, it showed us that Mendoza isn't ready. And, you know, listening to Rich Gannon, he talked about he's getting through his progressions, but when he gets through his progressions, he's not quite sure what to do. When he is dropping back to pass, his feet are somewhat happy. And his balls, he's a live wire. Like, he's throwing balls maybe with a little too much velocity and maybe high and away. Just kind of all over the place. Now, I want you to hear, I actually have a show, the Pete Souza Show, and just a little while ago, I had a chance to catch up with Rich Gannon, played MVP for the Raiders, played quarterback for the Raiders. And, you know, when you lend, or when you start to think about the development for Fernando Mendoza and where that's going to happen, it is great news that he is going to be developing under Clint Kubiak. Let's take a listen.
1: You know, what got Clint Kubiak the job is his ability to, I think, develop that position. You go back to early parts of his career when he was a quarterback coach and then eventually, you know, being the offensive coordinator in Seattle and having the success with Sam. He's not going to give that up. Like, I think that's the biggest mistake coaches make. You know, you finally get to the point where you're recognized for the work you're doing. You become a head coach, then you hand those duties over to somebody else. He's not going to do that.
0: So the development of Fernando Mendoza is already underway. The only issue now is that preseason's over. So there really aren't enough reps for him to continue to develop at such a rapid rate. Now, that's the bad news. The good news is, knowing NFL organizations, like I kind of have a feel for them, Kirk Cousins is the dude that will work extra after practice. I can remember when I was with the I did public relations for the Charlotte Hornets, who at the time when I was working with them were the Bobcats, right? So Charlotte drafted Adam Morrison. Remember him, the guy with the mustache? Just like he looked like an out of work porn star who was about to be like an NBA player who was phased out rather quickly, which is what happened. But he was the third pick in the draft, and one of the reasons he never stuck. And Adam was a super cool dude, and he was a nasty hoops player with the fire in his belly, but he didn't want to do the extra work. And what I mean by that was, after practice early in his career, when maybe he wasn't getting the run that he got at Gonzaga, right? Maybe he wasn't playing as much basketball as he was accustomed to playing. The idea was for him to get shots up after the game or after practice with J.B. Bickerstaff, now the head coach of the Detroit Pistons. And Adam, who you would have thought was some kind of gym rat, they couldn't keep him in the facility. After practices, they'd be like, Adam, you going to shoot with JB? Take, like, you know, whatever, 50 shots, and then he was gone. Or he would just disappear and not take the shots. Reps are important early in your career when maybe you're not getting them in an entire football or basketball game. So Fernando Mendoza is now, because my belief is there's no way he's the starter. He's going to be the backup. So Fernando Mendoza is going to need to put in the extra work, which I don't think any of us have a hard time believing that he's going to do. But he's going to have to put in the work after practice. And here's another thing. We heard what Rich Gannon said to me. I'll tell you what he said last night. He said there are not enough reps right now in the day for Fernando Mendoza. That's how badly he needs development. That's what we saw last night. Like, this is not a guy who is ready to start and kick tail in the NFL. And the good news is this is a guy who doesn't need to start right now and kick tail in the NFL. The Raiders are no longer about throwing the program or the organization in a microwave, right? They're no longer about Aiden O'Connell's experience, four coaches and six play callers in 4 years. This Raiders regime is about development. And that development is going to take place over the course of this football season for Fernando Mendoza. But now, and we know the NFL, we are shifting to game prep, to game week, which means that all the emphasis and all the repetitions are based on winning that week. So Fernando Mendoza is the backup quarterback. He's not going to be getting the lion's share of reps like he's been getting in training camp, thanks to a guy like Kirk Cousins. I mean, Kirk Cousins has started 167 NFL games. He's good. He's good on reps right now. And watching him last night, he was 8 for 11. I mean, he didn't set the world on fire, but he certainly looked comfortable. So we turn the page now to the regular season, and now we await Clint Kubiak's official word as to who will be the starter. But I can tell you, come hell or high water, it is going to be Kirk Cousins, and that is going to be the right move. Patience is now a friend of the Raiders, right? There's no more like, hey, let's figure this out right now because we need to generate money, or we need to generate excitement, or we need to go back and recapture the Raiders' glory. We just moved to Las Vegas. We've got another head coach. You know, it was Antonio Pierce, then it was Pete Carroll, and now we're settling down, right? We've got Tom Brady with a big-time role now. We have John Spytak, who is there because of Tom Brady, and we have Clint Kubiak, who's going to develop Fernando Mendoza. So on September 13th, when the Raiders play the Dolphins and Kirk Cousins takes the field as a starting quarterback and Fernando Mendoza is a backup, he'll be the first number one pick in the NFL draft since 2018 not to start his opening game. Baker Mayfield was the last one. Things have worked out okay for him. Imagine if he had started off with an organization that wanted to commit to him for decades, or at least a decade. It's the NFL, right? That's what the Raiders want from Fernando Mendoza, and that is a great idea. I'm Pete Souza filling in for Drake Toll. Man, we are off to a hot start right now. I'll tell you who needs to get off to a hot start this year. Bill Belichick. And if he doesn't, the curtain could come down early for maybe the best NFL football coach of all time. We're talking about that. We're talking about the NFL preseason coming up. 310-840-4910. That's the phone number. 310-840-4910. Pete Souza in for Drake Toll. Give us a call. We'll be back in a moment.
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1: It's Pete Souza, and he's in for Drake Toll. Anytime we can hear just a little bit of the sounds of Drake Toll.
2: That ball had a family, a wife, four kids, living in the suburbs.
1: I mean, the guy is always charged up, and we are charged up this morning on Westwood One. Thank you so much for joining us. And once again, Pete Souza filling in for Drake Toll. Addie Bates producing us from Washington, D.C. Laura Menez in Southern California on the Wheels of Steel. And the phone number, 310-840-4910. Get involved. Do you put stake in preseason games? Or if you don't want to talk about that, tell me who the heck should be the starting quarterback for the Raiders. We're waking up this morning and Clint Kubiak still can't seem to find the time or the way to name a starter. So I believe without question that the job is Kirk Cousins. I'm curious as to why we have not named a starter yet. Maybe it's a week one thing where Clint Kubiak just wants to do it almost like, okay, now it's the regular season. Now we're gearing up for week one. Because truth be told, if we're really going to focus on what they're focusing on, cut down day is Sunday. And that is the question now is whether the Raiders are going to keep three quarterbacks, which I believe they will because Aiden O'Connell has played well this year. And there are a lot of questions around that quarterback room, but you also want to keep into consideration that the more time Aiden O'Connell spends under center this year for the Raiders in any capacity, those are reps that Fernando Mendoza could be getting. So we're looking forward to getting a little more clarity on the Raiders starting quarterback job, but I think it's clear as day that it's going to be Kirk Cousins, and I think that's great for the organization. More preseason football last night. Steelers playing pretty well. Will Howard playing great. Let's listen to a little bit of sound last night. This is the Steelers' first touchdown, a 13-yard scamper for Jermaine Bernard. Let's take a listen.
3: Joe Brady wanted to see Ray Davis return punts at night. He's done it during the day, and that's why he had him back there.
1: That was actually a muff punt, but I mean, Let's turn the page to some good news now. Let's get the touchdown.
3: Quick pass to Bernard, slips a tackle, and he takes it in for a touchdown. The rookie second rounder out of Alabama puts Pittsburgh on the board.
1: Now, the reason I wanted to let you guys hear that was because Will Howard's playing some ball. 9 of 15 last night, 2 touchdowns, 1 interception, and I think that's super important that you've got an emergence there for Will Howard because you also have Drew Aller in the mix, and there's no way that Aaron Rodgers is going to finish the season as the starting quarterback for the Pittsburgh Steelers. So the more work those dudes can get, losing last night, the Steelers did 28-27, that's good news. Again, Buffalo winning 28-27 over the Pittsburgh Steelers. My buddy who I call games with for ESPN, Lijay Douzable, played 10 years in the NFL. And Lijay and I are going to Utah next week. Not like a couples trip. We have a couple of games. We have Thursday night, Idaho at Utah. That's on ESPNU. And then we go across the state, or just down the road really, to Provo for BYU's opener on Saturday night. But Lijay played for the Jets, and he also does preseason for the Jets. And he was doing Jets television with Bob Wischusen just a week ago, and he had the Jets and the Steelers. And he was very clear to me in his concern for the offensive line of the Steelers to be able to protect anybody, let alone Aaron Rodgers. And what a concern that is, right? Like if Aaron Rodgers does not have a solid offensive line to play behind, things could get ugly fast for the Steelers. And we could be hearing, hopefully for Steelers fans, right, more highlights and more sound of touchdowns like we did because they're going to need some good news. Addie Bates, Addie, you're a Steelers fan?
4: Oh, whoa. I'm a Saints fan.
1: You're a Saints fan. Well, slow down. You did say you cheer for the Steelers. Is that correct?
4: Where?
1: There she is. Hey.
4: I mean, I said it yesterday. It's so funny that my timeline is nothing but Steelers, and I have no idea why. So, you know what? Maybe I am all in. Maybe I have to be all in for the Steelers because my Instagram Reels is telling me that I need to be a Steelers fan instead of a Saints fan.
1: So you have no Steelers affiliation then?
4: No.
1: I think what it was, I think I'm old and it's early, and we were talking about the Seahawks' new owner, who we're going to feature in a segment we have called Biggest Losers, and that's coming up in a little bit. But he is a Steelers fan. But he's the owner of the Seahawks. Right?
4: I think if there's, and we'll get into this next segment, so please stay tuned, but if there's some things you should never admit, it's that, hey, I'm a fan of another team, but I own this one, but I'm a fan of that team over there.
1: No, it'd be like, if we had like 90-day check-ins for like post-wedding press conferences, and you'd be like, I love my wife, she is awesome, but I'm still having an affair with this woman that I used to date. Because I'm still a huge fan, right? And you say it. All right, that's we gotta save it for a little bit. But that's kind of what we're up against there with the owner from the Seahawks. Am I not? I mean, come on, Addy. That feels familiar.
4: It was really funny in the video when I watched it the first time, and he said it. I think he was expecting like a laugh, and he felt like Fozzie Bear, just like, huh? Waka waka, just standing up there like eight, like he was just by himself. I'm like, guys, hey, cut the cameras.
1: All right, executive decision. Really quick, can we play that sound? Just real, we'll go back to it. There's an ever-changing audience here. So can we play, where is that?
4: The Seahawks owner saying that he's a Steelers fan?
1: Laura, let's just listen to the Seahawks owner real quick. Well, hey, she says.
4: That's
1: all right,
4: okay.
1: Three.
0: I also happened to come to this country in 76 when the Steelers were winning the Super Bowl. So actually, I was originally and still am a big Steelers fan. Also, a little known fact, but I still watch all the Steelers games too.
1: Yo, I think, Laura, I think you have a new drop for this NFL season, by the way. I mean, that is amazing. Again, we'll get more to that, but that is your Seahawks owner. Mentioning a little bit about, hey, I like the Steelers too, which is like saying, again, 90 days into your marriage, I love my wife, but I still like my ex-girlfriend too, right? Or the woman I was engaged to 4 years ago, I'm still a fan. And and there was a dude next to that guy at the press conference. I don't know who that was, Addy, but that guy was like, yeah, okay, one more.
4: I still love how he's like,
1: Addy Bates, everybody. Addy Bates. All right, let's get on to Bill Belichick really quick. I do want to hit this because I think this is super interesting. Coming up this weekend, the North Carolina Tar Heels, they're over in Ireland. They're taking on TCU. Again, if you want to know who this jamoke is on the microphone right now, it's Pete Souza in for Drake Toll. Give us a call. Let's get involved. Do you think Bill Belichick? Do you think we're throwing dirt on this guy too soon, right? The phone number is 310-840-4910. I think we are. Unpopular opinion right now. But we've pronounced Bill Belichick dead before. I want you to, like, Belichick went 5-11 in his first year with the Patriots. Next year, Super Bowl champion. Keep in mind right now, everybody is burying Bill Belichick after one college football season. Now, he's the greatest coach in NFL history. But everyone, I mean everyone, is saying that he's dead. Now, I hate to use terminology like this, like groupthink. You know, but like we're all pronouncing this guy dead. And I feel like it's spread like wildfire, like a virus. But I feel like when I hear this music playing behind me, there's a bit of an Undertaker tone. I feel as though we could be seeing Bill Belichick come back from the dead. Let's get another situation where he came back from. 2014. Patriots embarrassed the Kansas City 41-14. The famous Brady is finished game. Remember that one? Is the dynasty over? Bill Belichick, that was the on to Cincinnati quote. They won the Super Bowl that year. Now here's another one. 2018. And all of these things, right? After the 2000 season, when the Patriots went 5-11, people were like, wow, they probably should have kept Pete Carroll. This was a bad move. Right? In 2014, after great success, they get beat up real bad by Kansas City. We're on to Cincinnati. In 2018, an aging Tom Brady, the Patriots dynasty fading again, right? Belichick beats Kansas City in Arrowhead, then holds Sean McVay's Rams to 3 points in the Super Bowl. Afterward, what did he say? Everybody counted us out, but we're still here. Now, this is Bill Belichick in a nutshell. Like, chaos does not scare this dude. Michael Lombardi being investigated at North Carolina, right? Jordan Hudson just being anywhere near the mix. The fact that I feel like we've almost become comfortable with her being a complete, like, foil to our anti-hero, Bill Belichick. It's almost like The Sopranos. This is like one of the many women that Tony stepped out on Carmella with, but there some were more trouble than others. It feels like he's almost reined this one in, right? This gumad, I think they would say on The Sopranos, which is another way of saying woman I'm cheating on my wife with, if we're going to be real here. But he had a couple who he was unable to keep in line, like Jordan Hudson, and a couple who he was unable to keep in line, talking about Tony Soprano, at the beginning, that he found a way to sort of get back in line, right? So that's it. That's the underdog. That's the Undertaker chime. There it is. So the chaos now that we see around North Carolina football, which is Bill Belichick sucks. His girlfriend's a nightmare. His son is, we don't even know where. He just vanished. I would hope he's getting the help he needs, real talk. But he's vanished. They pulled the carpet right out from under us and him. The guy was a defensive coordinator. And then Michael Lombardi. His, like, consigliere is being investigated and has been wiped out. Lombardi, the one who unceremoniously called North Carolina the 33rd NFL team. So, Spygate, Deflategate, Brady controversies, Aaron Hernandez, right? Malcolm Butler not starting in the Super Bowl. Players campaigning about the Patriot way. Contract troubles. The Kraft, Brady, Belichick drama. For 20 years, the circus was in town in Foxborough, and Bill Belichick kept coaching and winning football. Kept winning Super Bowls. So the current like North Carolina dysfunction doesn't say that Bill Belichick can't operate. I think to me it says he's gearing up to operate in more dysfunction and things will probably go a little better than we think. And that's my point. UNC could actually be better this year. I'm not saying they're going to the Sugar Bowl. But I'm saying when you turn on ESPN or you turn on Fox or you turn on Westwood One Sports Radio, right, and you hear guys like me who sometimes can be carnival barkers, Pete Souza with you, in for Drake Toll today, 310-840-4910 is the phone number. I think we can get wrapped up and carried away and thinking, okay, Bill Belichick's dead. But here's a reason why he's not on the football field for North Carolina, year two versus year one. Last season, North Carolina brought in 70 newcomers, including 40 transfers. This year, 20 transfers. And the program actually was able to keep a lot of really good players. New offensive coordinator, adult in the room alongside Bill Belichick. Bobby Petrino is your offensive coordinator. Whatever you think of Petrino personally, the guy can coach his ass off. And also the recruiting worked out this year. Belichick signed a top 15 national class out of high school. And UNC lists itself as number 12 overall in the recruiting landscape for this past recruiting cycle. ESPN has them at 14. So either way, they're top 15. Belichick says the operation is night and day from last year. Better culture, better operation, and more talent. I'm not picking North Carolina to win the national championship, right? But I'm saying let's hold off on the funeral for Bill Belichick. After one, just one bad college football season. By the way, it was a first. We've attended this man's funeral before, and somehow, like the Undertaker, he keeps sitting up in the casket. I think First of all, and here's the last thing I'll leave you with. Not only do I like North Carolina to surprise people this year, I like the Tar Heels plus 9.5 in Dublin against TCU on Saturday. So there you go. Take it to the bank. If you're a Belichick fan, I've given you optimism. If you're a Belichick fan, I've given you, or if you're a Belichick hater, excuse me, I've given you a rational approach as to why you're wrong. I can't believe how many people I hear saying that Bill Belichick is going to be gone by Halloween, or Bill Belichick is as good as he is as an NFL football coach. He's that bad of a college football coach. I'm not buying it. Like, let's take a little bit of time, and why don't you talk to me in mid to late October? I guarantee it'll be a different narrative, which, by the way, I hate that word. Pete Souza in for Drake Toll. How are we feeling about losers? I'm feeling like we're about to talk about some of them on the other side of the break. Who are the biggest losers around the sports landscape right now? I think one of them might be in Seattle, or at least temporarily, before he jet sets back to Pittsburgh. 310-840-4910 is the phone number. Pete Souza on Westwood One Sports and the Westwood One Sports app. Filling in for Drake Toll, Sirius XM 375. We're coming back. A parade of losers. Stay with us.
5: 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Then the Rams and 49ers go in the NFL's first regular season game from Australia. 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

0: 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What's happening, man? How you doing?
1: I'm doing great, brother. How are you?
0: I'm great, man. Happy Friday.
1: Likewise, likewise. So listen, I'm just getting my day started, and I'm not sure if I heard this right, or if I'm going to give you an opportunity to walk this back, but did I hear you say that Bill Belichick is the best coach in the history of the NFL? He has the sub-500 career record without one Thomas Patrick Edward Brady Jr. as his quarterback?
0: Bert, I'm not hanging out with you on a hypothetical universe here. I can't, because he had Tom Brady, and he believed in Tom Brady.
1: He did have Tom Brady, and he developed Tom Brady. Tom Brady has a career 650 winning percentage compared to Vince Lombardi's 750 winning percentage. But with that said, Pete, I do think you're right. And like Muhammad Ali once said, I think tomorrow night he's going to be able to say, after they upset TCU, we shook up the world.
0: I think there's something to it. Here's my point, Bert, and clearly you're a historian. And I think that the perspective of just having like years on planet Earth and just seeing enough stuff, when you block out all the noise in a silo, it would make sense that Bill Belichick would improve this season and that, you know, they would do things like you're talking about, pull off an upset against TCU or quite possibly cover the spread at least in a game in Dublin where it's going to be pouring rain and maybe some of TCU's new offensive weapons like their quarterback Jaden Craig will be slowed and a guy like Bill Belichick will be able to put together a defensive game plan to keep him in check.
1: You said the line's 9.5, right?
0: Yep.
1: Yeah, I think that's an absolute lock. I think they cover that all day long and twice on Sunday.
0: All right, Bert, man, thanks a lot for checking in. Have a great Friday.
1: Have a great day.
0: Now, there's Bert. He's a winner. That's obvious, right? But it's time for the losers. Addie Bates, is this our Losers of the Week segment?
2: Losers of the day. We don't do this weekly. Right. This is every day we find losers.
0: It's not hard to find sometimes, let's be real.
2: It's kind of negative. We have a lot of negative idiots, losers.
0: And we had joint practices too this week. So, Wandell Robinson, what say you?
3: Checking Wandell for a concussion.
4: Obviously, the hit on Wandell in this type of situation.
3: Cheap.
0: It was cheap. I mean,
2: I feel like all practice injury hits are cheap, though. It's practice.
0: Well, especially the joint practices. These guys have been dying to hit somebody else. And when you get together, that's when you see a lot of fights. And talking to coaches and getting ready for my ESPN college football season, you hear the phrase or the term competitive, not combative, right? That's like internally, like team on team, like, you know, Jets playing against the Jets. But, you know, once you get out of that silo and you're out there mixing it up with somebody else, yeah, you'll see some cheap shots.
2: Also, not to mention the Titans also had a couple of cheap shots. So, all right. All right, Robert Saleh. Let's do that. Let's just call them all
0: I
2: out.
0: I like Robert Saleh. All right. Now, here's the new owner of the Seahawks. I will be listening to this all season long, all day long. So you are introduced as the owner of your new team. And here is what you have to say.
5: I also happened to come to this country in 76 when the Steelers were winning the Super Bowl. So actually, I was originally and still am a big Steelers fan. Also, a little known fact, but I still watch all the Steelers games too.
0: I love it. I'm still a big Steelers fan. The way he says Steelers fan.
2: It's like he wanted one of those like things behind him. Like, please laugh. Please laugh.
5: I also one more time, Laura. I came to this country in 76 when the Steelers were winning the Super Bowl. So actually, I was originally and still am a big Steelers fan. Also.
0: Dude, you're the owner of the Seahawks. Could you imagine? Again, if you missed it earlier, I would say, I got married in June. I could only imagine standing up in front of a group full of people with my wife and doing like a 90-day check-in press conference and being like, you know, I love Christy, but I'm still a big Sarah fan.
5: Also.
2: Oh, you'd get your ass
0: Come
2: beat.
0: On, bro.
2: You'd get your ass beat.
0: Oh, yeah, and rightfully so. All right, George Lombard Jr., he's also on the scene this morning. What's he got to say?
6: This date, the end of August. Ground ball. And it's booted, but recovered and then thrown away by Caballero. And a run will score.
0: By the way, Michael Kay is the greatest.
2: He is, but as an Astros fan, seeing George Lombard Jr. have his sixth error in six games, by the way. Sixth error in six consecutive games. Against my Astros, I loved that last night. I loved it.
0: Six errors in six games?
2: Yeah, he went to making Jeter, like, throws into turning into just whatever this is out there. It's pretty bad right now. He's bobbling. It's just, obviously, he's young. He's a rookie. He probably needs to sit for a little bit. He's got the yips.
0: Is this the Little League World Series? Were you watching the wrong game? Did we get that sound from the wrong league, or was that actually Major League Baseball? I know I'm seeing Little League all over the place.
2: That was last night. That was last night versus the Astros. It's just a simple play, just a routine ground ball, and he just bobbled it. And then his third baseman, poor guy, tried to grab it, and the Caballero tried to throw it, and it was bad. It was a bad play, but yeah, we got some issues over there in the Bronx.
0: I'm still a big Steelers fan. All right, pizza's in for Drake Toll. The phone number, 310-840-4910. 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
10: ABC News, I'm Sherry Preston. The death toll currently just under 500 in that deadly Nepal mudslide and flooding. As to those who survived, ABC's Britt Clinton in Kathmandu says
11: the hospital's now treating victims of this deadly disaster. The urgent recovery complicated by mountains of mud and debris as the search for dozens of Americans goes through the night here. The U.S. is sending a disaster response advisor plus $500,000 in aid.
10: About 40 million Americans were under flood advisories on Thursday. Parts of New Jersey just soaked with rain, thousands of airline flights canceled. In the southeast, another day of extreme heat. Phoenix hitting 111. Overnight, another round in the fight over President Trump's EO restricting mail-in balloting. The judge has blocked the administration's new rule because it would be practically impossible for states to comply before the upcoming midterm elections. New Fed Chair Kevin Warsh will address the annual economic symposium in Jackson Hole, Wyoming today. Analysts hoping he gives a clearer signal on the economy. This is ABC News.

0: Welcome to 1993. Yes, it is Pete Souza filling in for Drake Toll. And all right, let's jump out of the time machine. Let's get back. 7 a.m. Eastern Time, August 28th, the year 2026. The phone number, 310-840-4910. Give us a call. Do you think the Raiders should start Fernando Mendoza or should they start Kirk Cousins? Apparently, Clint Kubiak still doesn't know. Give us a call and let us know what you think about that. Also, let us know if you appreciate preseason football. Another thing we've been talking about this morning, do you think Bill Belichick will make it past November as head coach of North Carolina? I think he will. I actually think he's going to do way better than expected this year, and we are pouring dirt on one of the best coaches, the best coach in NFL football history, and one of the best coaches of all time. We're treating him like this pedestrian who can't find the door. And I promise you, he can find the door to the film room, and that can make your team a lot better. And in his second year in North Carolina, I expect marked improvement. And I think it starts with, at the very least, covering the spread Saturday, noon Eastern, over in Dublin, when North Carolina takes on TCU. We're now about to get into the segment of the show where we get to, I appreciate this one. Addie, what's it called? I can't find my notes. Where are you, Addie?
1: This is our obituary.
0: The obituaries. And this is where we hit Informer, right? No.
1: Well, this is Killing in the Name. And then the quickie is Informer by Snow.
0: So I was talking to Addie during the break about, she was like, do you know Informer? You know the song, Informer, which you'll hear in a little bit. I was like, Addie, I used to thread the needle at grade school dances to Informer. And maybe I'll show you guys in a little bit. But right now, as we get into this segment right now and we do some obits, I got to talk about college football and college sports. All right, the big headline yesterday, the ACC bans pros from returning to college. The ACC now in lockstep with other Power Four conferences, establishing the restrictions. So this applies to football and men's and women's basketball. Now, who is ineligible? That's the big story, right? Well, any player who declares for the NFL, NBA, WNBA draft, and didn't withdraw before the deadline to withdraw, or a player who signed a professional contract, or a player who appeared on a roster in the NFL, another pro football league, the NBA, the G League, or the WNBA. The big turning point, right? The flashpoint was earlier this week. It feels like forever ago. But when Daquan Wright and Xavier Harris left NFL minicamps because of that court order involving 2022 recruiting class people, players, and students, student athletes, I should say, who didn't get that extra year, right? Like if you were a freshman in 2022 and you didn't redshirt, your eligibility is exhausted. And with the new 5-for-5 rule, you actually, if you're a redshirt, you could play this year if you were class of 2022. So all those guys go to court, they petition, and the big story was, okay, we'd heard about it, but then it became real when Daquan Wright and Xavier Harris said that they were going to play for LSU, or Lane Kiffin did at least, right? Those are two guys who were in NFL training camps. But the treatment of the 2022-23 class, right, that created this loophole for these guys to do this, which brought about chaos, which, by the way, I do want to mention, it's so interesting to me. Like, are we witnessing the death of college sports with this obit? Like, I don't think we are. I think it's the same crazy stuff we've always been used to. And Lane Kiffin and LSU, right, they're at the forefront of this because players actually want to play for LSU. LSU has a ton of money. So LSU looks like the bad guy in all this, right? Lane Kiffin is holding the bag because guys like Xavier Harris and Daquan Wright, they're like, yo, we want to play for you guys. Guess who people don't want to play for? Duke. So when Manny Diaz says yesterday, well, if something doesn't pass the smell test, let's just say that's not something we stand for. It's like, dude, nobody's banging down your door. Like, those guys don't want to play at Duke. And not that really good players don't want to play at Duke. But in this instance, we're talking about, and that's where I think we got sidetracked on this whole situation with this 2022 class situation. We're talking about like 16 dudes. So it's really easy for this specific rule and this specific situation for the Big Ten, the SEC, the Big 12, now the ACC, to say we're going to die on that hill, right? No more. It's like, yo, that hill's 6 feet tall. There's like 17, 16 guys, like I said. And we're not talking about thousands upon thousands of recruits. And we're also not talking about a bunch of first-round picks. We're talking about guys who went to play in the NFL, who were not good enough to make teams. And if they were going to be good enough, they were going to be backups. Now, yes, those guys can be super impactful in college football. But this isn't like we've taken a collective of the first round and been like, okay, guys, who wants to look and recruit some of these dudes? Like, enter at your own risk. Your alums and the rest of the college football world are going to give you a hard time. That's not what it was. It's actually 16 to 17 guys who kind of got screwed out of that extra year of eligibility who wanted to get back into playing college football because the money train pulled into the station about 3 years ago.

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5: Goes to school, college football player, stays at school. He has one transfer in his first 4 years. If he graduates, he gets one more. That will restore order. And it would also give us an opportunity to see more stories like Vince Young. I watched the Vince Young documentary, the Netflix Untold. 2.5 stars, I give it. I'm a pretty hardcore documentary critic. It's pretty much all I watch. And, you know, I wish Vince had taken more accountability. And yeah, there's one point in the documentary where he talks about on the back end of his career when things are really kind of falling apart. He gets a DUI and he's saying, man, I'm sitting in this jail cell and I'm looking at this arresting officer and I just want to like jump through to the other side through the bars and grab this guy and be like, don't you know what you just did to me? And Vince is inferring like at this point in his life, he's involved in so much turmoil that another DUI or a DUI for a guy like this is just headline after headline, right? More scrutiny for him, more soul-crushing experience. My advice would be like, hey, Vince, don't drink and drive. And it was like he didn't quite even get there in the documentary. He was definitely looking for grace and forgiveness in certain aspects, but other aspects, I still felt like he didn't get it. Regardless, just like me and you, he suffers from the human condition, right? None of us are perfect. I mean, look at his upbringing. It was really rough. No dad in the picture because he was in and out of jail. So you feel for Vince in that way. So you get very happy when you see that once his career was destroyed by himself and by maybe the powers that be at the NFL, if you believe Vince, one of them being Jeff Fisher, you know, the NFL chewed him up and spit him out. And the University of Texas, the Longhorns, they saved his life. And he illustrates that. He talks about when I was down and out, just like I was when I was a little kid, coming from a rough area in Houston, Texas was there for me. The family of Texas took care of me when I was in my darkest hour. I truly feel like, and this is me, Pete Souza talking here, filling in for Drake Toll on the Drake Toll Show. 310-840-4910 is the phone number if you want to get in and talk about this and many other topics, including the NFL preseason and who's going to start for the Raiders. I felt as though they saved his life. The University of Texas saved Vince Young's life. Well, you won't see that anymore. Not unless we get this thing squared away in college football. Because is the player who really goes from Oregon to Texas Tech, back to Oregon, to LSU, to Duke, like, is that player, you see that, Duke? I threw you a bone after. Maybe some of these good players do want to play for you. But we don't have a home for these guys anymore. We don't have a family. We have a transient nature. So would a guy like Vince Young in today's college football landscape, who comes out of the NFL a broken man, where does he go now? He doesn't have that. He doesn't have that family. That's it for the Obits. College sports may be in trouble, maybe not. Will Congress get involved? I don't know. Addie Bates, time for the quickie, right?
6: Yeah. Are you ready?
5: It's Informer. Of course I'm ready.
6: Okay, I'm going to give you the top five headlines in all of sports, and you'll react to them. You get 1 minute per headline, and then I get to talk again, because you know what? I'm a comm major. I like to talk. Here's your first headline. Clint Kubiak is mum on Vegas quarterback as Mendoza struggles continue.
5: I think that we are coming down the stretch now to the start of the NFL's regular season. So Clint Kubiak is really sort of in game mode now as a manager of the roster and the game plan for when they play the Miami Dolphins on September 13th. So first he's focused on making cuts. And those cuts will take place on Sunday, right? Last cuts for the Raiders and the rest of the NFL. And secondly, he'll look at his game plan and his depth chart and starting lineup for that Dolphins game. And I think that's when it will be revealed that Kirk Cousins is going to be your starter. Fernando Mendoza is going to develop under Kirk Cousins, under Clint Kubiak, under Tom Brady, and under general manager John Spytek. That's the idea now.

0: we mentioned earlier in the show, Aiden O'Connell, and the climate that he has been raised in professionally. Four different head coaches in his four-year career at the Raiders and six different play callers. The Raiders are ushering that out. There's stability in this new operation. Fernando Mendoza is going to be a part of it, but he's not going to be a part of it right away. He's going to develop.
1: Here's your next headline. McCarthy says Steelers' four quarterbacks have earned spots.
0: I mean, what does that even mean? You know, I mean, like, to me, what that means is Aaron Rodgers is going to get hurt. Like, I really believe you keep one of those guys, right? You put him on the practice squad, whether that is Will Howard. Maybe that's who it is. Howard played well last night. Steelers lost 28-27 to Buffalo. But at some point, you do want to stay quarterback heavy because I don't think that Aaron Rodgers can last the season, and I don't think Mike McCarthy thinks he can either. And their offensive line, especially in the preseason, has really been lacking. So there's a lot of reason to think the Steelers could be going through some of those backups. There's also a reason to think, to be fair, that Mike McCarthy gets the best out of his quarterbacks. He did it with Aaron Rodgers, and he did it with Dak Prescott, and he's looking to do it with Aaron Rodgers again. But Father Time is undefeated, and if you watched Aaron Rodgers last year like I did, there's no reason to believe all of a sudden he's not going to avoid contact like the plague. And if he does get hit, it could mean a couple missed games.
1: So Mike McCarthy's pretty sure on his four quarterbacks. Here's your next headline. The Browns' Todd Monken is noncommittal on a four-quarterback room as Dylan Gabriel shines.
0: Look, it's a mess in Cleveland. It's funny because I believe Shedeur Sanders should be the starter, hands down. But then I've talked to people around the Browns organization, and, like, there's a fund. This is the Browns for you, by the way. Like, okay, four quarterbacks, whatever. But, like, you're going to start Deshaun Watson. And, again, when I talk to people that I know around the Browns, they tell me, hey, man, Deshaun Watson is loved by his teammates. Deshaun Watson is loved by everybody in the building. He's an amazing guy that has mentored not only Dylan Gabriel, but Shedeur Sanders. And we got to give him a shot here. I feel as though the Browns are like, you know, you date a woman for like a year and a half. And towards the past, like in the last 8 months, you're like, this is a bad relationship. I got to get out of this. But you're like, I spent so much money on her. I got to make this work. You don't got to make it work. Just turn the page. No more Deshaun Watson. You should be starting Shedeur Sanders and getting closer to a solution. But I guess he's like the good guy of the year inside the building. So I don't know about the four quarterbacks, but I know it's getting interesting in Cleveland.
1: Whew. Something else that's getting interesting. Here's your next headline. Tony Romo, he accepts full responsibility for his actions, his camp says.
0: Hey, that's Tony. I mean, really, like as much as we get frustrated with the transgression, and drinking and driving is ridiculous. It's a very selfish crime. And look, I'm nobody to judge. I'm sober almost 15 years. I have made my share of transgressions behind the wheel and on the streets. But when something like that does happen, you want to see someone be accountable. And I think him accepting full responsibility and not fighting this and making a huge deal out of it actually helps him get back on the air at CBS. I think there is still a window for him to be back on our television screens and screens overall, calling games with Jim Nantz when we get into the football season. But the problem is, you know, J.J. Watt's been named number one analyst with Jim Nantz. So I don't know. We'll see what happens with Romo. But it starts with accountability. So I like that.
1: I don't know, Jim. Here's your final headline, and we're going to go to the diamond for this one. Chris Sale tops 100 miles per hour and throws a complete game as the Braves sweep the Dodgers.
0: I freaking love it. I'm an old school baseball guy. I know you're a new school baseball woman, but like, I love guys pitching complete games, throwing 100 miles per hour. So many times, you know, I call college baseball for ESPN. And I can't tell you how many times, like, I have seen a great effort completely had the plug pulled on it by a pitch count, or we've got to get to the bullpen to see what this guy can do. And at some point, it's like, this dude's in a rhythm. he's going to go. Let's let him go the whole game. I don't care. You know, he's throwing 100. I love it. It reminds me of old school baseball, and it actually brings me closer to the table.
1: I actually love that you said that. When I was in high school, I used to keep stats for our baseball team, and we had a pitcher who was, he was pitching really well, but his pitch count was getting up there, and coach looks at me, and he goes, should I pull him? I was like, no, why? Why? And what does he do? He pulls him. And then the next guy comes up for the next somebody in the bullpen and a dinger. And he looks at me. He's like, you're right. I was like, no, just let him go. He's at a flow state. Just let him go.
0: I think it's a fun – and Addy, you know more about baseball than I do, but I think that is a fundamental problem right now with sometimes with sports, you could say. Analytics served us so well, but now I feel as though we could be on the other side of that. And situations like we talked about, you're taking out a starter who is rolling – and is about to have a career night, which for him not only is, it's esteem building and confidence building for him, but it's good for the rest of your team because hopefully you get a win if you stay with the hot guy. So, yeah, I love that.
1: Absolutely. And those are your headlines of the day.
0: All right. Addy Bates, ladies and gentlemen, take a bow. By the way, Addy, so this is how you do it real quick. So if you guys are, you can't see this, but the song Informer is playing. And I told Addy I used to thread the needle like in 1992. So you go, threading the needle is like this. You hold your, I have no shoes
2: what
0: on.
2: What in the world?
0: You hold your foot like this. So I'm, right now, if you're listening on the radio, I'm holding my left leg with my right hand and it's bent like right above my knee. And then you would jump through it with your right leg, hence threading the needle. Hard to imagine, right? But I could do it.
1: I got to look this up now. I got to look this up during the break.
0: As unfortunately, other people do too now because I did a terrible job of describing it. It's Friday. Give me a break. Pete Souza in for Drake Toll. 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Is Bill Belichick going to have a better season? Are the Raiders going to start Fernando Mendoza? What do you think about preseason football? 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

0: It is Pete Souza filling in for Drake Toll. I heard he's getting fitted for another fur coat. So, I mean, if you think about that guy, he is out there, Drake Toll with the Savannah Bananas, in like the dead of summer, in all that heat, with that fur coat on. Now, Drake is so high profile that apparently in every city, they have a dry cleaners that he goes to, and he has, you know, soup to nuts, smelling like a rose afterwards, right? But, I mean, it's been a while. It's been that same fur coat. So, apparently, he's getting fitted for another one, and he will be back on Monday with a new fur coat and a new attitude because, you know, you get a new fur coat, man. You're feeling pretty good about yourself. Pete Souza in from my man Drake Toll. 310-840-4910 is the phone number. Bill Belichick back on the sidelines in just about 24 hours. Like, they're in Dublin right now. North Carolina is preparing to lock horns with TCU. North Carolina, a 9.5-point underdog. I not only believe that North Carolina will cover the spread, I also believe that Bill Belichick is going to make a lot of people look stupid this year. And what I mean by that is a lot of folks have this groupthink approach. Folks in and out of sports media, for some reason, everyone has put a fork in Bill Belichick. Now, this is the guy who found a way to win through. I want you to remember this. And this was not something he knew was going on or that was okay in any respect, but he had a murderer playing on his football team. We look back and literally, like, that happened with Aaron Hernandez. And somehow he found a way to go to the Super Bowl the next year, right? Like, Deflategate, Spygate. My owner hates me. My quarterback doesn't like me. He still hasn't seemed to figure out how to navigate the female situation, which, by the way, as a man, I can tell you, that is undefeated. So hopefully he's figured that out. But that is another, like, sign of chaos that he has done so well in working through chaos in his life. You hope that his son is doing okay, Stephen, who used to call the defense for North Carolina. He's out now. Bill takes over that role, which is maybe a plus. And you have Bobby Petrino as your offensive coordinator. You've kept a lot of players at North Carolina. You've also brought in what ESPN has ranked the 14th ranked recruiting class in college football. So I'm not ready to put a fork in this guy yet. What do you guys think? Go ahead and give us a call. 310-840-4910 is the phone number. I'm not sure who's going to be the Raiders starting quarterback. And the reason why I say I'm not sure is because I got to take Clint Kubiak at his word. Ladies, do we have the sound of Clint? We got it, baby. All right, so here is Clint Kubiak. This is just hours ago, following the Raiders' preseason loss to the 49ers at Allegiant Stadium. Watching the game, and we'll get into what I saw and what other experts saw from Kirk Cousins and Fernando Mendoza. But Clint Kubiak watched the same game, and here's what he said when he was asked about the starting job at quarterback.
1: I still don't think we need to name anybody. You know, we got a lot of talk about at a lot of positions. So we want to watch the film and talk about everything as a staff.
2: And just to follow up on that, what went into the decision to give Kirk and a lot of the offense, projected offense and defensive stars, some extended reps tonight?
1: That was my decision.
0: Well, he's the head coach. That's his decision. And I like that. And I believe that this is all like game day Clint Kubiak now. And what I mean by that is it's cut down day on Sunday. So he's focused on figuring out the roster. And then it's game prep week, which he's focused on rounding out the depth chart. And it seems as though he's not giving any special treatment to the quarterback position. He's treating it just like every other position on the depth chart. And I think that's fair. And I think that's probably a uniform approach he is taking inside the organization. But I want to stop pretending like Fernando Mendoza was one preseason game away, right? Like a successful game from being the starting quarterback. Because he didn't play great last night. Saw a lot of snaps. He was wild at times. He showed great instincts running around, evading pressure in the pocket. He also showed a lack of mobility at times and holding onto the football too long. taking a handful of sacks and big-time pressures. I love how, and look, I'm not some quarterback whisperer, right? But I am from Philadelphia, and I love my boy Rich Gannon, fellow Philly guy. I've had him on my show, the Pete Souza Show, and he was the analyst last night for the Raiders preseason game. And Rich was quick to say, obviously Rich, MVP with the Raiders, took him to a Super Bowl. Rich was quick to say, I love how he's getting through his progressions, but at the end of these progressions, he seems flummoxed. Like he's not throwing the football away. And a lot of times, young quarterbacks have that problem. And when you have a bad offensive line, you have it more often than not. And the Raiders, general manager John Spytek, Tom Brady, they understand this. And they're not going to start Fernando Mendoza, one, because of that, and two, because they don't have to. They have a starting quarterback who played 167 games as a starter, 188 of them, talking about Kirk Cousins. You also have a new culture within your organization that you're building. Aiden O'Connell is a great example, the poster boy for the dysfunction of the Raiders organization over the course of the last 4 years. Aiden O'Connell, a backup quarterback, has played for four different head coaches and six different play callers. Like Tom Brady and John Spytek, the general manager, are like, you can take that to St. Elsewhere. Like, we've got Clint Kubiak now. We are going to build. And Clint Kubiak is a developer of quarterbacks, not just a developer of people. In fact, I mentioned Rich Gannon. Here's a conversation I had with Rich on the Pete Souza Show where he was telling me just why Fernando Mendoza is so lucky to not only play for the Raiders and Clint Kubiak, but also be a backup for Clint Kubiak. Let's take a listen.
3: You know, what got Clint Kubiak the job is his ability to, I think, develop that position. You go back to early parts of his career when he was a quarterback coach and then eventually, you know, being the offensive coordinator in Seattle and having the success with Sam. He's not going to give that up. Like, I think that's the biggest mistake coaches make. You know, you finally get to the point where you're recognized for the work you're doing. You become a head coach, then you hand those duties over to somebody else. He's not going to do that.
0: So that's Rich Gannon talking about exactly why Fernando Mendoza is so lucky to be in Las Vegas, but also giving us a window into why there is no rush, right? There is a developmental process that is going to take place in Las Vegas this year, and Fernando Mendoza doesn't necessarily need to be under center for that process to take place. You also look at the fact that the Raiders organization has constantly tried to put itself in a microwave over the past decade. And outside of a playoff appearance in Cincinnati with Derek Carr, there hasn't been much success. In fact, they were talking about it last night on that Raiders broadcast, 2003, the last Raiders home playoff game. That was in Oakland. That was a Super Bowl year. We are far from that. But in order to get there, you'll need a development. But it's going to take a minute. And here's another big reason why it's great that Fernando Mendoza isn't starting. Because although Clint Kubiak hasn't made an official announcement, I feel as though that's unavoidable, that Kirk Cousins will start and Fernando Mendoza will develop. Look around that league, right? I'm talking about the AFC division that the Raiders play in. Sean Payton and Bo Nix in Denver, Andy Reid and Patrick Mahomes in Kansas City, Justin Herbert and Jim Harbaugh in L.A. Like, now the good news is those are coaches that are more towards the back end of their career, quarterbacks too. Well, not really with Nixon Herbert, but the coaches. So you've got a big-time future with Fernando Mendoza. And again, you're not trying to put this thing in a microwave. The old Raiders kept changing the plan because the results were just not coming fast enough. These Raiders finally seem willing to give the plan enough time to produce results. And Tom Brady is somebody who knows a ton about culture. Like, that was, and I just talked about Bill Belichick and all the crazy off-the-field chaos and stuff that he was able to win in. But I also want to talk about Bill Belichick and say the Patriot way was like, hey, regardless of what's happening around the organization, we are coming to work and we're doing our job and we're going to get better. And that mindset is one that Tom Brady is taking into his work with the Raiders. And I think we will see it come to fruition down the line here, but definitely not this year. Fernando Mendoza is also the perfect candidate to be a backup in the NFL. Because many number one picks, they got no time for hanging out and figuring out how to play quarterback and not starting right away. Dwayne Haskins is a great example of that. You know, he had trouble like just being able to sit and learn. A lot of quarterbacks just get feisty. They're the number one pick. I was talking about it earlier. Vince Young was taken third in his draft, but he was ready to start. He operated like he was the number one pick. This is fresh off watching that Untold documentary on Netflix. And I think that throwing these guys to the wolves sometimes as starters, unless your name is Troy Aikman, right? Which is like you're just a special candidate for that. And they don't make Troy Aikmans every day. You probably want to sit and develop like Patrick Mahomes did, like Aaron Rodgers did, like Baker Mayfield did. Baker Mayfield is the last player taken number one overall in the NFL draft not to start. That was 2018. The Raiders feel strongly so much about where they're headed and their game plan that they don't feel the need to start Fernando Mendoza. It's not because he is significantly lacking what it takes to be an NFL quarterback. He certainly is rough around the edges. Watching last night, that was easy to see. But he needs more development. And again, back to him being the perfect candidate, what it takes to get better during the NFL season as a backup is extra work. Because when the season starts and the game plan begins, you are going to be watching pretty much. I mean, you get the lion's share of reps during training camp because you're the number one pick and you're playing with a guy like Kirk Cousins who is fine with you developing and getting the experience. But now we're on to the Miami Dolphins. September 13th, the opener. So now it's about the ones and it's about the game plan. But Fernando Mendoza is a guy who was put together like the guy who will say, hey, I'm going to stay after, I'm going to get extra reps. I talked earlier when I used to work in the NBA, I was working with the Hornets or the Bobcats at the time. I was doing public relations. We drafted Adam Morris in third. Everybody thought the kid was a gym rat and he needed to kind of fine tune some of those rough edges, right? Smooth them out. And he and JB Bickerstaff, who was the head coach of the Detroit Pistons, were always supposed to stay after practice so Adam could get more shots up. Adam didn't want to shoot extra after practice. Great dude. Pretty big misconception that he was this gym rat. I think it was because he was white, right? I think we can agree on that. But like he was not the hard worker that people thought he was, right? He was not the gym rat that people thought he was. And what he was unfortunately for him a bust. But part of that is his responsibility. He didn't want to do the work. Fernando Mendoza wants to do the work. And that's why the Raiders will do the development. Pete Souza with you here, filling in for Drake Toll. It is the Drake Toll Show. Get involved. You think I'm right about the Raiders? Do you think Mendoza should take his time and develop? Give us a call. Weigh in. 310-840-4910. We got idiots everywhere. We're talking about them coming up next. Idiot of the day. And one of them is a big-time player on one of the biggest organizations on the planet. We'll break it down for you when we get back. 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

0: It is the Drake Toll Show, and it is Pete Souza filling in for the Don today on a Friday. So happy to have you. So much going on across the country sports-wise. I mean, we're ready for college football. Literally, like, T-minus 24 hours. And I just absolutely cannot wait. If you want to get involved in the conversation, 310-840-4910. Again, Pete Souza in for Drake Toll, Westwood One Sports, the Westwood One Sports app, Sirius XM 375. So much to talk about, but the idiots are going to basically steal the headlines right now. It is Pete Souza. It is Addy Bates. It is the idiot of the day.
1: Idiot of the day.

0: I mean, how much do we love this music? Right?
1: I'm waiting. Like, what's going
2: it's
1: on?
2: It's so good.
0: I mean, let's go.
2: Laura, you just didn't want to hear it out? Laura.
1: No, I listen to it every day.
0: I mean, like,
1: did
0: you just want to be quiet, Laura, and just enjoy it all? There she is, Laura Jimenez.
1: I guess. Let me just bump it up. Let's just talk. Let's just listen, I guess.
2: I will say the name of this song is, the name of the song is called Flop and Go. We call it Slap and Tickle, Stomp and Tickle, Flop and Tickle.
0: That is Addie Bates. She's in Washington, D.C. Laura Jimenez in Southern California. Pete Souza in North Texas. The idiots of the day, they're everywhere. Let's start off. Adam Schefter discussing a potential suspension for Josh Jacobs.
3: Under the collective bargaining agreement, the baseline suspension for any domestic violence offense is a minimum of 6 games. 6 games. So if any of these charges are proven to be true, Josh Jacobs is looking at a lengthy suspension.
0: I mean, that's fine with me, right? I mean, I think we've seen the NFL screw this up before. You can go all the way back to the Ray Rice thing, and that's when everything sort of shifted and changed. If you remember, there was a domestic violence incident with Ray Rice back in 2013, 2014, and the initial suspension was like a few games, and then the videotape came out, and it was like, okay, let's reassess here. And we basically never heard from the guy again. 6 games at the very least is fine by me. What say you, Addie?
2: I just don't understand why we, you know, have to commit crimes like this. I just don't understand it. I understand that these are two misdemeanors, but if they actually look into it, and they say, oh, you did the bad thing. You did the domestic violence. Like, come on, man. Come on. Like, you should get a suspension, and what's going to really suck for Packers fans is that, what, your running back? Your RB1, he's gone? So it's, man, I just feel like this is one of those things. When we talk about it with Deshaun Watson. I'm kind of over it. Can we not just be normal for a second, please?
0: Can we stop committing crimes? I like how you said, you kind of posed the question like I was going to jump in and be like, no, we definitely need to keep with this. Let's keep it up. I'm like, you know, I'm the one dude on the panel sitting here like, yeah, I'm definitely. Yeah, I think it's an awful idea as well. And I do think, and it's a real blow to the Packers. It's a real blow for them. All right, what about teammates who don't celebrate touchdowns? Now, this is according to Caleb Williams.
4: I mean, it's really freaking hard to score in the NFL. Yeah. When you get into games and things like that, it's really freaking hard. And so let's go celebrate when we do it. Two, it shows a sense of love and care for your teammates because you didn't get in the end zone. You know, you weren't the one getting in the end zone, so you got to go down there and celebrate and have fun and dance and do all these things and, you know, come back to the sideline, focus up, and, you know, get ready to go do it again. So it's something like the Spurs with Tony Parker a couple years ago. It's like, you know, if it was this stat of, like, they go around and they slap hands more than anybody, and it's those small things, those small connections, those small moments that build up, and, you know, when it comes down to it in those big moments, something from those moments and slapping hands and going down and celebrating with your teammates, they show up late in games, late in the year, and things like that, and so it's important, it's really important to me and us.
0: I love Caleb Williams. That was the delivery there was awful. Like 1 out of 10, that was like a 2 or a 3. I still am not quite sure exact. I know what he was talking about, but I'm more confused now after he said it than I was before. I of course we should all celebrate. Of course, like, the camaraderie and the bonding is good. It's a steam building as a team, right? But like, go to a ropes course or something. Why do we have to, now I'm responsible? Like, if I'm like, I don't know, does everybody have to celebrate the touchdown?
1: Yes.
0: Addie?
2: That is Laura? Funny that you say that. So whenever I was a bowler in college. I was on a bowling team. And I had one teammate who would say, like, hey, I'm not going to high five y'all because I'm not doing well right now. So I don't want to high five y'all when y'all, like, if they say somebody gets a strike. And that, there are videos of me online where you could see me throw my hands up in the air because that would really piss me off. So I'm like, it is a team sport. Like, yeah, come on. Everybody should be celebrating. That doesn't mean everybody on the sidelines has got to get out on the field and just like, oh my God. Like, you can just get up, like, and celebrate. Now, do the Bears have this problem? Is this like a known problem within the Bears organization? Is this like a thing where we gotta start something?
0: Now we're talking. That's a great, like, why is this something that we're even talking about, right? Like, because that's what they do for kids. Like, here's an example. My stepson is on a clay target shooting team here in North Texas. He's a marksman, by the way. Very proud. But when he, after every shot, they have to turn around and give a fist bump to their teammate. After every shot. And it's like, if you don't do that, you're in trouble. But it's a mandate from the coach. Like, we shouldn't need that, right? Like, we shouldn't need, this is the pros. Like, we want to win. Like, I don't need Caleb telling me I need to have fun. You know, I should do that genuinely. Don't you think?
2: Yeah, that's what I'm not understanding is, like, this sounds like there's something going on within that organization to where he wants to say that. Like, it's also, like, if you're a captain on a team, if you are a leader, then yeah, you can tell them, like, come on, like, get your act together. Like, we still have time. You know, like, you could be that hype man. We saw that last night before the game with Kirk Cousins hyping those guys up. You can do that when you are a veteran on a team. But this just kind of seems, you know, to go, you know, like Tony Parker. I'm like, where are we? Wait, what are we?
0: What do we do? We're all the way back. Yeah.
2: Yeah, where did we go? How did we get here? How did I get here? That's how I felt.
0: It reminds me of when, you know, and God bless her, my wife is like, I would, because I'm like, I was single for a very long time. I'm no spring chicken. So I got married and I have my own way. I'm just used to living. And she's like, we're going to need you here from 5:30 to 7:30 just to be available at night. And I'm like, well, now you told me. So there's parameters on it. So now I know from 5:30 to 7:30 at night, I'm not going to be having any fun. Because I got to be somewhere. The moment you tell me I have to do it, by the way, this went over really well. But the moment you tell me why I have to do something, like celebrate a touchdown, it's going to feel a little clumsy.
2: I say it all the time. Like, it's so funny. If something is on my own accord, then I'm more likely to do it. I'm like, you know what? Yeah. But I'm an only child. I'm from Texas. I got that, like, strong Texas, like, you know, personality. And, like, don't tell me what to do. I'll do it. I'll do it on my own accord.
0: I like it. I like it. I'm like you, Addie. Like, let me think. As much as I'm an idiot, let me think it was my own idea. All right, one more. And I need your help with this, Addie, because I've looked at this story. Callaway and Good. What's going on? Ugh. What happened? I see statements all over the place. I guess Callaway, or Good at least, is removing itself as a sponsor from a PGA Tour event.
2: So give me the breakdown. What happened is Good released this, basically this commercial, and what you see in it is a group of guys, you know, girlfriends, whatever, and the girlfriend or wife goes to reach for one of the clubs, and the guy just, like, shoves her to the ground and was like, you know, don't touch the golf clubs and stuff. Well, they received a lot of backlash for that because you're just, like, pushing your girlfriend, like, because she touched your club. And so, basically, Good has had to, like, come out and apologize, and now they're pulling away from sponsoring a tour event in Austin this fall. But the problem is Callaway also reposted it. And they said in their apology that they said, in this instance, our content review process was not comprehensive enough. And so we have taken appropriate internal corrective actions and significantly strengthened our approval procedures to help ensure this does not happen again. So basically, Callaway saw this ad and was like, yeah, we're going to repost that. Yeah, we should do that. That's a great idea. And then people were like, whoa, wait, let's not encourage domestic violence. So now Callaway says they're committing $1 million to support organizations working to prevent violence against women and to provide resources to survivors. But Good, all these stores are pulling their inventory. I've seen videos of, like, in articles on Dick's Sporting Good. It's crazy.
0: Well, I mean, and look, I think sometimes the backlash is too much. But also, you got to be accountable if you're, like, these Good people. Like, how this the heck does that what get out of a...
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12: ABC News, I'm Sherry Preston. As search teams continue looking for survivors in Nepal, there are worries about possibly more flash flooding and mudslides like the one that killed over 500 people this week. ABC's Britt Clennett is in Kathmandu.
13: Helicopters have been whirring overhead, ferrying in supplies and pulling out survivors simply because so many roads and bridges have been washed away. American help is already rolling in, a pledge of $500,000, but this is a gigantic task hampered by monsoon rains and more warnings that landslides and floods could strike again.
12: Almost 1,000 people are still unaccounted for. Two LaGuardia air traffic controllers left work early on the night of the deadly collision between an Air Canada plane and an emergency vehicle earlier this year. Now, ABC News has learned the FAA wants the controllers fired. Two pilots were killed in the collision. Jury deliberations begin for another day in the Lindsay Clancy murder trial in Massachusetts. She killed her children but says she was suffering from postpartum psychosis at the time. This is ABC News.

0: still not sure about their quarterback? Pete Souza with you here, filling in for Drake Toll on Westwood One. Sirius XM 375, the Westwood One sports app. And now we got somebody who knows a thing or two about playing quarterback in the NFL and can hopefully help us make sense of this quarterbacking situation in Las Vegas. It is the great Sean Salisbury, host of the Unpaved Show. You can catch him every day, noon Central time on YouTube and on X. Sean, man, how you doing? Happy Friday.
1: Pete, thank you, man. It's good to talk to you. It's great to be on with you. Happy Friday to you as well.
0: All right, so last night I watched the lion's share of the Raiders game, which was cool because I got to see a lot of Fernando Mendoza. And I think the writing is on the wall there that Kirk Cousins is going to be the starter. But then I find it a little bit ironic that last night after the game, Clint Kubiak still non-committal as to who will be the starter. What does that say to you about that decision and what's going to happen under center in Las Vegas?
1: I think that Kubiak is just to control the narrative of what's going on. I don't think any of us believe to start the season that anybody but Kirk Cousins is going to start. He gives you the best chance to win right now, Pete. And listen, when people watch the preseason, and not you, I'm just talking all of us at times get too caught up in, oh my gosh, the numbers were, he didn't play well, he threw another pick and looks a little indecisive other than the first game. But what happens is, your mind becomes overloaded. And it's not the physical ability. We know he can play. And it's not that he's not smart, but when you combine the two, the NFL's different defensively, and you're not even seeing a lot of preseason coverages. Guys aren't doing much. It's pretty base stuff. Every now and again, give you a different look to put you in a position to, so they don't show their stuff in the regular season, but to see how their players execute against competition. So, it's going to be Cousins. I'd be shocked if it wasn't. He gives you the best chance to win. He's been through his ups and downs of his career. He's had great success and has had some, where he's been kicked in the teeth, and that's okay. Our expectations of the quarterback position, especially for a first rounder or the first pick of the draft, are ridiculous. We all are ridiculous. Oh my gosh, he had a bad preseason. And just like last night in Cleveland, Dylan Gabriel plays great. He's been the afterthought. It's like, well, maybe he's in the mix. Maybe he is, but we make too much of it. The great thing for the Raiders, Pete, is that they don't have to play Mendoza right now. If you were on a team that had Fernando Mendoza, and I'm not even including Aiden O'Connell, maybe somebody who hadn't played much, that was a fifth-round draft pick 2 years ago, and that was a veteran but a journeyman as the other quarterback, then you'd be forced to. We see that every year. We saw it with Anthony Richardson, saw it with Zach Wilson. But this is a blessing. And if Cousins falters, then you can play Mendoza. But it's a great opportunity for a young quarterback to sit back without being forced in, because that's not normally the case. Normally, bad team, draft the quarterback, you force him to start. Now, I'm not opposed to it if he's better than the veteran. Right now, Mendoza's not better than Cousins. Now it's going to be Cousins' job to keep it and to perform consistently and sustain that. But I don't think Kubiak I don't think it is my thing. I got to make this decision among my staff. I think they all realize the best thing for this team now is Cousins. And if he plays well, then Mendoza won't get a whole lot of run. And if they're winning, so that'll take care of itself. But I think it's a wise move and a fortunate move that Kirk Cousins is in the Raiders organization, so you're not forced to play the first pick of the draft.
0: Pete Souza right now talking with former NFL quarterback and USC great Sean Salisbury, host of the Unpaved Show. You can catch it this afternoon, high noon Central time on YouTube. Hey, Sean, when I look at the Raiders and the fact that they are not only they have a veteran quarterback on the roster who's got 167 starts and 88 wins, and it feels like they're building a brand new culture, and that kind of feeds into this decision, because when you look at a guy like Aiden O'Connell, I was talking earlier, he's had four different head coaches and six different play callers. Your buddy Rich Gannon noted that last night during the broadcast. I feel as though the Raiders are trying to totally do away with all of that, right? Bring stability, culture, and development to the organization. And this decision, which we believe would be, you and I at least, to start Kirk Cousins, is a good one. But I think it says more about the future and stability of this organization. Is that something you'd agree with?
1: 100%. As a lot, I'm a Peter, and you know this. I'm a lifelong Raider fan. I have been forever. Hell, I was a Raider fan when I was playing in the league. I just didn't get to play for them. But, you know, until you play against them, I just have, that's been my team forever. So I've watched them pretty closely over the years evolve and then fall back and the organization go to hell in a handbasket. And you're exactly right. What they've lacked is not only just culture. Sometimes we overuse culture and how we go about it. So first, we're not you, but we all do. But it's one thing to talk about. It's another thing to create it with good people, good organization, strong front office. And look at some of the moves they've made, and whether it's a Tom Brady and ownership, of try to let the owners, and I consider Brady an owner, but almost a semi-coach off the field and a guy who's just removed, a broadcaster, but he knows what's going on. He's been around a winner for a lot of Super Bowls. So, and culture, it does matter. It does. And then you've got to stick to those. You've got to stick. Clint Kubiak comes from a dad who's a coach and is the reigning Super Bowl champion with a ring on his finger as an assistant coach. What it does is people start to look around, they walk into the building and it's no longer dysfunction, because you start to think about dysfunctional teams. Washington's had that when Snyder was there. The Raiders have had it. The Cowboys, even though the Dallas Cowboys have had it, everybody has some sort of it. A couple of teams or a handful of them, a lot more than others. And the Raiders have been near the top of that list. And when they were winning, they had veterans with good young players, expectations. When you walked in the building, there was not a lot of rules, but they were set. Here's what we do, and here's how we do it. And all the other stuff doesn't matter. It's the result that matters. And they're building something. And it may take a while. I don't know if they're going to be good for 3 years, but they're at least getting the right people. They've got veterans that can play. You had that quarterback room. You think about it. If O'Connell, say, if you don't trade him and somebody gets hurt, if you decide to keep him this fall, it's pretty deep, man. You're protecting yourself with Mendoza. You've got a running back who's a monster. So they're starting to build some stuff there, which is a really good thing. And then you stand your ground.

0: WJBC and Beer Nuts present the Scott Miller Show hat. This is an embroidered baseball cap. On the front of it, the Beer Nuts logo and the Scott Miller Show logo. And on the back of the hat, my cartoon photo with the big mustache. This is not a contest prize. This hat is not for sale. The only way to get a Scott Miller hat is when I gift them randomly. Now, there is only one rule. You cannot ask for a hat. If you ask for one, you are restricted from receiving a hat. You are banned. You do not get a hat. WJBC, good morning. Who's this?
1: Good morning. This is your mom. I want a hat. I'm a down low.
0: Mom?
1: We won't tell anybody.
0: What is rule number one?
2: Don't ask for a hat.
0: No hat for her.
3: Defining roles for everybody. And here's how we're going to do it. It used to be the Raider way, you know, the Patriot way. Well, the Raiders didn't have a way. They were Where's Waldo and trying to find that sign that had like 74 different arrows going, and they didn't know which one to get on. But good veterans and so a mix of youth with a coach who gets it, it can turn it around quickly. And it may not equal wins and losses, you know, wins early, but we start to build something like that. And then the number one thing for me with a coach is you got to get buy-in. You got to have people believing in what you're doing, and you got to have talent because, you know, and if you got talent that does believe, then that's when the culture's built. So, and I think the Raiders are trying to build both. And I think football's better when the Raiders are good, but it's been a minute since they've been consistently good. So they've got to get that back.
4: Yeah, they do have to get it back. Talking with Sean Salisbury now, former NFL quarterback, USC great. Sean, let's stay in the quarterback room. The Cleveland Browns making the decision to start Deshaun Watson. Does that take them closer to or further away from a solution at the most important position in the NFL?
3: I've been saying for a while on my show, Pete, I don't think the starting quarterback 5 years from now is in the building. And that's no disrespect. It's hard position. But it's not exactly going out on a limb considering like just since Bernie Kosar, the quarterback room, and a little bit of Baker Mayfield, who had two of the four were good years, that your quarterback can't be your most inconsistent, underproducing position. Now, it wasn't with Baker. They got close in a playoff run, but I was in Houston. Obviously, I've been in Houston for 13 years, so I saw Watson come into the league. That Deshaun Watson that came into the league would make Cleveland a lot better, but he wouldn't be in Cleveland if that guy off the field and doing stuff on it wouldn't have gone haywire like he did. So making this decision, I'm a big believer in Monken. I like a guy who says, here's how we're going to do it and isn't afraid of, you know, media going after him because he's the coach. He's not writing stories. He's, you know, trying to develop a football team. I do like him. I would not be starting Deshaun Watson. I think he's proven to me enough that he can't stay on the field healthy. He doesn't read the room. He just doesn't after some of his comments. And he just doesn't know how to handle it. And there's this victim mentality with him that it's always, I confess, he did it somebody else's fault. Now, I can tell you this. If you get any version close to the Deshaun Watson who led the league in passing, I'm just talking about, I'm sticking on the field now. The Cleveland Browns will be better. He's as talented a quarterback as they've had in hell decades when it just comes to raw skill set. But that didn't mean a hill of beans if you can't throw it accurate. You can't handle being booed. You can't handle failure. You can't handle people criticizing you, and then you got to fight back. Sometimes you just got to shut your mouth and go play football. Deshaun Watson needs to treat it as if his football life is on the line. That's how he needs to play. Not desperate, but with some urgency of, I know you got $230 million guaranteed dollars, and quite frankly, in my opinion, that's the reason he's starting. Shadur's got a long way to go. He did some good things his rookie year, but he's not ready to take over and sustain greatness because the team's not ready for that, but he did some good things. But I do know this. Players seem to be engaged and rally around him. They do. And Dylan Gabriel showed something last night. I'll tell you one thing. Monken's going to love Dylan Gabriel's grit. He's the least skilled of the group, but he's a grinder, diving around. He has a little Jim McMahon, Baker Mayfield attitude in him. You know, where just, you know, he maybe not be as, like, can't throw it 100 yards, but, boy, he'll fight and scratch. Yet he's got to sustain consistency pushing the ball down the field. So all of them have a skill that's maybe better than the other. Maybe it's the lesser of, you know, Watson gives you with experience if he plays well, but that's a pretty big if, and it's the I and the F are capitalized.

0: So I just have lost faith that he can sustain great play. I don't think he's going to be able to play 17 games just on health alone, and hopefully he will. I don't wish that on anybody, but I just don't think he recognizes the room, and Cleveland needs something. The fans deserve better, but I got news for you. The leash cannot be long. How is it, Pete? They start out, and he doesn't play well and reacts to the media. That's another thing. He's got rabbit ears. And as a quarterback in this league, we've all had him at times. Rabbit ears that do not – the great ones like Kobe Bryant or Michael Jordan or, you know, the Larry Birds of the world, just referring to basketball, their rabbit ears, they used it to their benefit. They heard it and they said, oh, okay, then I'm just going to bury you. The majority of the world, he has rabbit ears and it takes them off their game. Who will Deshaun Watson be in 2026? Talented, yes. Sustained great play over the last 3 or 4 years, including injuries? No. It will not be a long leash. And the second he throws a pick, the boo birds are going to come out. And then what? See, I'm not worried about the first snap. I'm worried about when he makes his first mistake, Pete. So we'll see. But you're going to see more than one quarterback start this year for those Cleveland Browns.
1: All right, talking to Sean Salisbury. Sean, 60 seconds on this, because that's all we got up against the break. Does Aaron Rodgers have any more tricks left up his sleeve?
0: Oh, he can still play. It's not the tricks that can carry a roster for 6-8 weeks. You know, those are rare guys. You know, the Josh Allen's now, Elway, that you can load him, Marino, that you load him on your back and say, we got injuries. We're not playing very well, but hop on, man. I'll carry five of you through it. But he needs better players around him. And I think they've strengthened their wide receiver room. And I think there's one thing he does, he's a scorekeeper. He is a scorekeeper. And he knows what everybody said about him in his game. I wouldn't be shocked if Aaron has a really good season. He's not the MVP anymore, but he still gives them the best chance to win. I would expect that division to be a three-team race, and I think Aaron Rodgers will have a bounce-back season. Cleveland will be relevant. Pittsburgh will be relevant. They always are.
1: Sean, always relevant, man. Sean Salisbury, former NFL quarterback, USC, great. Find him on Twitter at SeanUnfiltered. Check out The Unpaved today. That is on YouTube at noon. Sean, man, appreciate the time, dude.
0: Keep up the great work, brother. Thanks for having me. Always an honor. Have a great one.
1: You got it. Sean Salisbury, there he goes. One of the best analysts in the business for my money. And nobody better to talk about quarterbacks in the NFL with. We'll stick with the quarterback talk. One of the most prolific, maybe of all time, Patrick Mahomes. A Chiefs insider, Matt Derrick. How much more gas does Mahomes have left in the tank? We'll talk about it when we come back.
2: Last season, the Patriots and Bears went from worst to first. Who could make the jump this season? John Harbaugh's Giants? Tyler Shuck and the Saints? Dare we say the Cleveland Browns with Deshaun Watson? Westwood One Sports.
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0: A little semi-charmed kind of life on a Friday morning. 8:21 Eastern Time. Pete Souza in for Drake Toll. Could you imagine if we came back like that? Hey, everybody, and let's get to the Jam Cam. If you can see right now, we're locked and loaded in Kansas City. All right, Pete Souza in for Drake Toll. Westwood One, Sirius XM 375. We got my man Matt Derrick. This is one of our favorites, right? Coming to us from the Chiefs, ChiefsDigest.com, also a contributor, Sports Radio 810. And we love to get you on, Matt, this time of year, and we love to talk about everybody's favorite quarterback, Patrick Mahomes. My first question to you off the top, do you believe that this year Patrick Mahomes can rediscover the greatness that basically had him putting the Chiefs organization on his back when they needed him to and achieving a handful of Super Bowls over the earlier portion of his career?
1: Yeah, I think there's reasons to believe that he can. Even coming off of the injury, you know he's going to be more limited than he has been. He's not going to be able to do some of the superhuman things that we've seen in the past, or at least we believe that. I mean, knowing this guy, who knows? But this offense, he has much more weapons around him than he's had before. The addition of Kenneth Walker should make a tremendous difference. And, you know, this run game has really struggled the last couple of years, and last year really hit rock bottom. They've got maybe four running backs right now that would have been the starter a year ago. I mean, that's just how much this room has been upgraded. And that alone should just take a load off of Mahomes. But watching him in training camp this summer, he's been himself. I mean, they're doing some things differently with him to – you know, maybe some moving pockets, these kind of things to get him into maybe some more comfortable positions for him without him having to scramble to escape the pocket, to get him into some good throwing positions. But, you know, he certainly looks at this point like he's back.
0: So last season, that 6-11 record, was that like an injury-induced aberration, or did the Chiefs have real structural problems that we may continue to see surface this year?
1: It was a little bit of both. Obviously, you know, by the end of the year when they didn't have Mahomes too, I mean, the injuries had really caught up with them. But the ground game was a huge part of the problems last year. And Andy Reid has said it on multiple occasions, oddly enough. And this is a guy who doesn't necessarily, I've never really heard Andy Reid, you know, kind of throw his players under the bus, but he's kind of done that with, you know, when he's talked about what the problems were last year, when he said that teams did not respect their run game last year. And as a result, you know, it really just clogged up the passing lanes for Mahomes, and injuries there at wide receiver also were an issue, and they had guys in and out of the lineup. Never really could get any kind of rhythm, but there were, it's odd to say that there were some structural problems with the offense, and, you know, and then most of the offense is back, but that running back position alone was a huge part of it. And I think it's even, you know, been kind of an issue the last few years, you know, as you've seen Mahomes' numbers come down, they were putting a lot on Mahomes to be the one that just elevates the offense. And this year, you know, they've purposely gone out to get him some more weapons, and the offensive line should be better and upgraded from last year as well, I think. But again, it's going to depend on whether or not everybody's healthy.
0: You know, you basically wrote the book on Mahomes. There actually is a book. It's called Patrick Mahomes Showtime. You also wrote a book at last, and people can get those on Amazon or any place you get your books. Of course, we're talking with Matt Derrick of Chiefs Digest. Who is going to be Mahomes' guy this year? Like on 3rd and 8, when the Chiefs need a first down, who's he going to? Who's he comfortable going to?
1: Yeah, that's going to be a great question to see. Because, again, if everybody's healthy, he's got a bunch of guys that he can count on. And, you know, it's obvious that he has a lot of trust in Rashee Rice, Xavier Worthy. He's got a tremendous amount of trust already in the rookie Cyrus Allen, who's been really impressive. And he's always going to trust Travis Kelce. And honestly, at this point, Travis might be the one guy he maybe shouldn't trust as much as the other guys. But he does have a tremendous amount of trust in those three receivers in particular. And again, if everybody stays healthy, they've got a lot of guys who can contribute on this team. But Allen is really impressive. He's a guy that, you know, isn't the fastest guy in the world, but he's just a very proficient receiver. He's very intellectual about the game and really understands the receiver position, maybe more than any receiver that, especially a rookie receiver that I've seen in Kansas City in the last 10 years. And Rashee Rice, if finally healthy, you know, the Chiefs believe that this guy is a true number one receiver and can be, you know, a guy that's going to give you 1,200 yards in a season if he can stay healthy. But, you know, staying on the field has been his problem. And, you know, Worthy had kind of a rough year last year, got injured on the second play of the season with a shoulder injury and was really never right the rest of the year. Had an ankle issue at the end of the season, too. Again, you know, we're talking about injuries. If these guys can stay healthy, he's got, you know, three receivers I think that he can really count on.
2: Talking with Matt Derrick, Chiefs Insider. Find him at ChiefsDigest.com. Also contribute Sports Radio 810 in Kansas City. When we talk, Matt, about Andy Reid, how much more time do you think he has left? Like, how much? I think the guy could probably coach effectively forever. How much longer do you think he wants to coach?
1: Yeah, he's under contract through 2029, and you know, you talk to people around him, and they all think that he's going to, you know, complete the contract, and you know, and the Chiefs are moving into a new stadium in 2031. I asked him a couple of weeks ago, you know, if where he kind of saw himself in 2031, if he's going to be on the sidelines, he was going to be watching. He said he might be sitting next to me. Maybe he's going to be in the press box, but. You know, the end is probably near. And, you know, you look at coaches of this age and, you know, just how, you know, hard that this game is to coach, you know, when you are older. And, you know, hey, Bruce Arians won a Super Bowl at this age. We've seen other guys, you know, Bill Belichick didn't get it done at that point. I mean, he kind of started going on the downhill. You know, he's going to be 68 this season, and, you know, there's no doubt you can tell that the time has been catching up with him. The mind is still there, though. This guy is still an offensive genius, and the guys still want to play for him. But yeah, I would bet that I do think that, you know, 2029, that contract coming up is probably a pretty significant time point. I mean, that's where I could definitely see him calling it quits if he gets to there.
2: Talking with Matt Derrick, Chiefs Insider. Matt, the Chiefs spent so much time really kind of setting the mark in the AFC West. Everybody was chasing them, but after the 6-11 campaign, they're maybe chasing Denver now. Maybe they're looking up at other teams in the division. Are the Chiefs aware of that internally? Like, is there a chip on their shoulder now? I believe, like, after a 6-11 season, there's some serious fuel there, right, that makes them want to shock people and sort of reclaim what was theirs.
1: Yeah, I don't think there's any doubt that you're right. I mean, last year was embarrassing for this team. As good as they have been, it was a frustrating year for them. They want to prove that that's not who they are, and they do want to come back. Also, you know, with Mahomes, I mean, there's a reason why Chiefs fans affectionately call him Petty Mahomes. I mean, he takes some of these things as fuel. And the fact that, you know, there are people, you know, hey, downgrading him and saying, hey, you know, not only is Josh Allen a better quarterback, but maybe there's a bunch of guys who are a better quarterback than Mahomes. You know, not one of the top 10 players in the league anymore. He does take these things. He absolutely takes it as fuel. And it'll be interesting to see, you know, this season, because I do think that, you know, a motivated Mahomes is a dangerous player.
2: He really is motivated, from what you said. I mean, you've seen it there, ground zero. I've read it, observed it. I still do worry, like, it for him, if I'm a Chiefs fan or a Mahomes fan, he needs to punch through, right, to that other orbit. Now, he is clearly one of the best quarterbacks of all time. But we've seen great quarterbacks like Tom Brady, right, or like even Joe Montana. There was a time when Joe Montana was benched for Steve Young. And then he came back, got the job back, and won two more Super Bowls. But there's that crossroads, right, that these great quarterbacks find themselves at from time to time. And we find out just how great, just how special they are. What's the one thing about Patrick Mahomes that make you think that he is ready to be more Joe Montana more Tom Brady that second act than someone who just kind of fades.
1: Yeah, you know, and Eric Bieniemy, the offensive coordinator a few years ago, you know, just kind of put it bluntly. I don't know if I should say the word rhymes with brick. But you know, he said, "Hey, Patrick Mahomes is a competitive brick, if you will."
2: Yeah.
1: I don't think I've ever met anybody as competitive as Patrick Mahomes is. It doesn't matter what he's doing. I mean, he'll go by in the locker room, and you can tell when some guys are, you know, shooting baskets and everything like that. He wants to jump in and start playing, although, you know, he's contractually prohibited from doing that. But it doesn't matter. I mean, they could, you know, what they're doing. I mean, you know, anything that he's competing at, he wants to win. He wants to be the best. And that's a drive that I just, you think most of, you know, professional athletes have it, but he's got this in spades. I mean, it's there's just something in him that drives him, that makes him want to win, and he just enjoys the competition of it. You know, you've seen it on, if you ever watched him on the golf course, you know, in the broadcast and everything, you've seen it there too. I mean, this guy, his competitive nature is I think at an incredible level, and it's just up there. You see with a lot of other greats, you know, like I think you see it with Michael Jordan, obviously, and you see it with LeBron. You know, any athlete you name that's got that competitive nature, I think Mahomes is right up there with them.
2: Well, you know, I totally agree, and that's the trait that guys like Joe Montana and guys like Tom Brady hung on to and had that enabled them to enter that fourth dimension. Last question for you. Just about a minute left. In October or November, who's the player or the situation around the Chiefs that everyone in the NFL or surrounding the NFL is talking about that we're not talking about right now? Is there a sleeping storyline or player that you are prepared to emerge as we get into the teeth of the NFL season?
1: Yeah, we haven't talked about Mansoor Delane, the first round pick, and that could be the guy. You know, he's looked really impressive since he's been fully healthy in training camp. Finally, we got to see him in a preseason game the other night, and you really get to see his speed and his quickness. This is the kind of guy that absolutely, I mean, he's probably going to get tested early on. He could create some turnovers, and I do think that he's going to emerge as a shutdown corner pretty quickly in this league.
2: Awesome stuff, man. Cannot thank you enough. Matt Derrick, find all his stuff at ChiefsDigest.com. We really appreciate you taking the time this morning. I know you are extremely busy this time of year, brother.
1: Hey, I appreciate it. No problem. It was great talking to you guys.
2: All right. Thanks so much, Matt. Pete Souza filling in for Drake Toll on Westwood One. Phone lines are still open. 310-840-4910. Give us a call. Do you think Patrick Mahomes has what it takes to punch through to that, like, superior level? And what I mean is I'm talking about the Mount Rushmore of quarterbacks. Like, does he have what it takes to suffer what we would all consider maybe an emotional and, you know, on the field setback competitively, a 6-11 campaign, an injury, and can he bounce back from that? Because it's been 3 years since we have seen that Superman of a Patrick Mahomes. I believe we can, and so does Matt Derrick. So good news for Chiefs fans, at least, you know, what Matt Derrick said, really. You know, my opinion isn't quite like his. He's the insider, right? All right, Pete Souza filling in for Drake Toll, Sirius XM 375, and the Westwood One Sports app. We'll step aside and come back. Some interesting news to close it out with, something you can't miss on a day like today, the first Friday before the college football season kicks off. We're back after this.
3: 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And we've got the game live from Dublin, Ireland. 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
2: 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Just Google McLean County Clerk and click on the elections link. This is Kathy Michael, McLean County Clerk.
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It is Friday. It is Pete Souza filling in for Drake Toll. It is the Drake Toll Show. Give us a call. Phone lines are still open. We've been jammed with guests and topics for our past two segments. 310-840-4910 is the phone number. Again, Pete Souza filling in for Drake Toll. Thank you so much to Matt Derrick from ChiefsDigest.com and former NFL quarterback Sean Salisbury getting into it with us about the Chiefs and the NFL quarterback situations as we head into the final few games of the NFL preseason. I mean, the season is literally, we can see it in our sights. And the college football season, it kicks off tonight. I have an interest in tonight's game because tonight's game is Idaho and Cal Poly. Now, why would anyone care about that? That is not a degenerate gambler. I am not a degenerate gambler, although there are times, as my wife would tell you, I play one on weekends here and there. But I actually have the Idaho Vandals in week one, or no, yeah, week one, because this is week zero. I'm on the call on ESPNU Thursday night, Utah and Idaho. That game's in Salt Lake City. Then I get to go across the state on Saturday night, all this for ESPN, and call play-by-play for BYU's home opener against Utah Tech. So I'm excited to do that. And so I got a feel

0: for college football as the season gets ready to start. And I will be watching tonight at 10 Eastern, Cal Poly and Idaho. That's how we kick things off. Roxy Bernstein, Dave Clawson, and my buddy Madison Hawk will be on the call for ESPN. On a weekend that gives us just enough college football. And let's go through some of these matchups. And I'll give you the broadcasters. I'll tell you where the games are. And then we'll wrap it up and get out of here on a Friday. North Carolina and TCU. That game is in Dublin. On the call, Mike Monaco, the great Mike Monaco. Jordan Rogers and Dana Boyle. That game will be on ESPN at noon Eastern time tomorrow. Now, this is the game that I think we all have circled on the calendar. Bill Belichick, round two in college football. I am really looking forward for Bill Belichick to spring up out of the coffin like the Undertaker this year. I find it wild that people have not given this guy the grace, I think, that he has earned as one of the best football coaches. We'll stay NFL specific here so people don't lose their minds, of all time. Now, I'm not saying he's going to go to the Sugar Bowl and win a national championship, right? I'm not saying he's going to go to the ACC championship. But I am saying that Bill Belichick certainly has the moxie to put together an 8-4 season playing out of the ACC. And I also believe that chaos for Bill Belichick is a very good thing. A lot of his success when he was in New England was surrounded by chaos, whether it was Aaron Hernandez, Spygate, Deflategate, I hate my owner, my quarterback hates me. Like, he found a way to get through all that stuff until he ran into like a 20-something-year-old woman, which, hey, I mean, who are we to judge, right? But hopefully he's even figured out that situation now, right? He's had a couple years, or at least 1 year, as a college football coach, juggling all those circumstances. But the chaos really does continue as an investigation continues with his basically consigliere, Michael Lombardi, and also his son, who we wish the best. But Steve Belichick is out of the mix. So now Bill will be calling the defense, and Bobby Petrino will be calling the offense. And it's a North Carolina team that kept a lot of guys from last year and brought in one of the top 20 recruiting classes in college football. So to stick a fork in Bill Belichick, I'm not ready yet. I'm not part of the groupthink around college football that we see on X and online and on YouTube and on all the morning shows, you know? Like, everyone is so sure that this guy is one of the worst college football coaches of all time after one season. I think if his name was Joe Rocker, and that's a made-up name, by the way, but if his name was Joe Rocker and he was like a hot young offensive coordinator that had coached for Ryan Day, and then he got this job at North Carolina in his first year, you know, he won 4 games. I don't think we'd all be like, oh my God, light this guy on fire in the middle of what's the street? Is it Beale Street in North Carolina? No, that's in Memphis. What's this? What's the big street in Chapel Hill?
1: Oh. I wish
0: can
1: we
0: you
1: had
0: help me out, Addy?
1: I wish we had Josh Graham here, but Beale Street is great.
0: I just lit him on fire in Memphis. Can you look up that street? I can't believe I forget this street in Chapel Hill. I used to live in Charlotte. Spent a lot of time in Chapel Hill. There's like the big street,
1: Franklin
0: Street. There you go. We're not taking Belichick out to Franklin Street, you know, and lighting him on fire. So I am going to be locked and loaded and watching this game at noon Eastern time. And then we'll follow that one up. By the way, North Carolina, 9.5-point underdog. I like Carolina taking the points. USC is a 38.5-point favorite, and they will kick off at 3 o'clock. This is on Saturday on NBC and Peacock. Noah Eagle, Todd Blackledge, and Catherine Tappan, your broadcasting crew. Look, Lincoln Riley, this is going to be a huge year for him. And I think that they get out of the gate like gangbusters. I believe USC will win that game by 50. I really like USC this year. And I think that we're all over Lincoln Riley about like, oh, like where is this guy? Is he going to show us his progress? USC has been doing fine. And I think they're going to do well this year. Now, if he doesn't make the college football playoff, he could be in hot water. That's just the way things go. But I expect good things from the Trojans. Also at 3 o'clock on ESPNU, Southern versus Alabama State. One to keep an eye on. 3:30 on ESPN. This will follow the North Carolina TCU game. We have NC State and Virginia. Wes Durham, Max Brown, and Madison Fitzpatrick on the call for that one. UVA, a 4-point favorite. That's a stay away for me. I'm not quite sure what I think about that. And then 7 p.m. Saturday night, New Mexico State at Florida State. The great Tom Brenneman on the call for that one. Let's see the number there. Florida State is a 31.5-point favorite. So you'd have to believe that the Noles will win going away. I'm not sure about, you know, I'm not going to sit here and pick a game just to pick a game, so I don't have a feel for that one. I do have a feel for this. The most exciting broadcast of the weekend will come at 10 p.m. Eastern time on Fox. And that's because my main man, Pots and Pans, Timmy Brando, is on the call with Devin Gardner. You can find that game on Fox. Memphis at UNLV. I can promise that Tim Brando won't have to try to make that exciting. Him just being there makes it exciting, and it should be a good game. UNLV, a 4.5-point underdog, or excuse me, a 4.5-point favorite at home, taking on Memphis, a Memphis team that played very well last year. I like Memphis on the road in that one because I've called games at Allegiant Stadium when obviously UNLV is the home team. As much as that can be a home field, it's an antiseptic, sterile environment. And I love teams coming in on the road playing there. I actually believe UNLV and schools like that and environments like that are better off on the road sometimes than they are playing at home in these beautiful but, you know, cavernous NFL stadiums. And I even look at last college football note for you. Baylor opens the season, and the game initially was scheduled to be played at Jordan-Hare Stadium because Baylor is playing Auburn. But Auburn, in an effort to make more money through the NIL, is holding the game in Atlanta. So what was an Auburn home game now becomes almost like a neutral field site. And I think you really give Baylor an opportunity to win that football game. Whereas if that game was being played in Auburn, I think Baylor would get their rear ends kicked. All right, so that's a college football setup. I actually cannot wait for this season. I'll be staying up late tonight to watch that Cal Poly Idaho game, because like I mentioned, I have Idaho next week against Utah. So I'm locked in on all of them. Addie Bates, today in sports history.
1: Yes, sir. All right. So how this is going to work is I'm going to read some of these days. They all happen on this date, and you have to give me the year.
0: Addie, can you do me a favor and tell me these rules like I'm not someone who just hopped off the short bus here? One more time, okay? I mean, jeez. One more time each year. The way she explains it to me, and Addie and I have a nice relationship. She's gotten to know me a little bit, just enough to know that I need some extra explaining. I actually appreciate all of it.
1: All right, so I'm going to describe this event. I'm going to say what it is, and you have to give me the year. You ready?
0: Yeah, I'm ready. Let's go. This is exciting.
1: All right. The U.S. women's basketball team goes through this Olympics undefeated to win its fifth Olympic
0: 1996.
1: Gold medal, beating Australia 74-63 in the final. Is that your final answer?
0: Oh, wait, hold on. 2000.
1: 2004.
0: What?
1: Yeah, in Athens.
0: All right, let's keep going.
1: All right, on this day, Tiger Woods wins the 94th U.S. Golf Amateur Championship.
0: 1995.
1: Oh my God, you were so close. It was 1994.
0: By the way, this is Drake Toll. I'm hosting the Drake Toll show. This is not Pete Souza filling in for Drake Toll.
2: Great impression.
1: Alrighty, on this day, Babe Ruth starts a streak of hitting an extra base hit in 9 consecutive games.
0: Okay. I'm going to say 1936.
1: 1921.
0: 21.
1: Hey, I gave Drake one from like 1870, okay? Like, not too long ago. Alrighty, here's your next one. Led by
0: how many more do we have left?
1: I'm just gonna keep going.
0: I'm enjoying this. All right, let's go.
1: You gotta get one of these right. I don't think we can go to break until you get one of these right.
0: We're going home. We're not going to break. Let's go.
1: Led by San Antonio Spurs shooting guard Ginobili, Argentina beats Italy 84-69 for the Olympic basketball gold medal, and the U.S. team wins bronze.
0: 2004.
1: Okay, we got one! pretty
0: Thank
1: good.
0: Thank you. Thank you.
1: Okay, I'm actually pretty proud of you for that. Alrighty. On this day, MLB Los Angeles Angels pitcher and designated hitter Shohei Ohtani becomes the first player in team history to reach 20 stolen bases and hit 40 home runs in a season during a 10-2 win over the Padres.
0: 2022.
1: Gosh, you were so close. It was 2021.
0: Gosh.
1: I think we have time for one more. I think we could do okay. one more. Do you want me to go in the 1900s? Do you want me to go to 1800s?
0: 1900s, please.
1: Okay, I'm just kidding. I'm just kidding. I'm just kidding.
0: I'm All not right, that on, old.
1: On this MLB California Angels pitcher Nolan Ryan strikes out 300 batters for the fifth consecutive year.
0: 1984. Why are you laughing?
1: 1977.
0: 77?
1: I told you, this game's hard. Drake loves it.
0: Jeez. I love it, too. I've considered myself a sports historian up until this segment, so now I get to crawl through the rest of my weekend. I mean, jeez. All right, well, look, it has been an absolute pleasure to be here filling in for Drake today. Addie, you have been tremendous once again. I can't thank you enough. Laura Jimenez back in Southern California, keeping us in line here and well, doing the best she could to keep us in line, but I'm tough to rein in. Make sure you stay tuned. Great programming here on Westwood One throughout the rest of the day. Of course, Drake will be back on Monday. Appreciate you guys having me and stay tuned to Westwood One, Sirius XM 375. We'll see you next weekend, or next week, excuse me, on Monday.
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15: ABC News, I'm Sherry Preston. The war in Iran going on for half a year now.
16: It's been 6 months since the U.S. and Israel launched massive strikes against Iran, wiping out its conventional military and killing more than 3,600 Iranians, according to human rights activists in Iran, including 165 people after an elementary school was struck, most of them children. All of this loss in a war the president said would be over in a matter of weeks.
15: ABC's Martha Raddatz. Thousands expected at a march on Washington today in support of voting rights. The Defend the Vote rally will take place at the Lincoln Memorial and coincides with President Trump's ongoing attempts to limit mail-in voting. In Nepal, the search for survivors from the devastating mudslide continues. The death toll more than 500. The Artemis II crew will receive the Congressional Space Medal of Honor today during a ceremony at the agency's Johnson Space Center in Houston. This is ABC News.

0: Welcome to 1993. Yes, it is Pete Souza filling in for Drake Toll. And all right, let's jump out of the time machine. Let's get back. 7 a.m. Eastern Time, August 28th, the year 2026. The phone number, 310-840-4910. Give us a call. Do you think the Raiders should start Fernando Mendoza or should they start Kirk Cousins? Apparently, Clint Kubiak still doesn't know. Give us a call and let us know what you think about that. Also, let us know if you appreciate preseason football. Another thing we've been talking about this morning, do you think Bill Belichick will make it past November as head coach of North Carolina? I think he will. I actually think he's going to do way better than expected this year, and we are pouring dirt on one of the best coaches, the best coach in NFL football history, and one of the best coaches of all time. We're treating him like this pedestrian who can't find the door. And I promise you, he can find the door to the film room, and that can make your team a lot better. And in his second year in North Carolina, I expect marked improvement. And I think it starts with, at the very least, covering the spread Saturday, noon Eastern, over in Dublin, when North Carolina takes on TCU. We're now about to get into the segment of the show where we get to, I appreciate this one. Addie, what's it called? I can't find my notes. Where are you, Addie?
1: This is our obituary.
0: The obituaries. And this is where we hit Informer, right? No.
1: Well, this is Killing in the Name. And then the quickie is Informer by Snow.
0: So I was talking to Addie during the break about, she was like, do you know Informer? You know the song, Informer, which you'll hear in a little bit. I was like, Addie, I used to thread the needle at grade school dances to Informer. And maybe I'll show you guys in a little bit. But right now, as we get into this segment right now and we do some obits, I got to talk about college football and college sports. All right, the big headline yesterday, the ACC bans pros from returning to college. The ACC now in lockstep with other Power Four conferences, establishing the restrictions. So this applies to football and men's and women's basketball. Now, who is ineligible? That's the big story, right? Well, any player who declares for the NFL, NBA, WNBA draft, and didn't withdraw before the deadline to withdraw, or a player who signed a professional contract, or a player who appeared on a roster in the NFL, another pro football league, the NBA, the G League, or the WNBA. The big turning point, right? The flashpoint was earlier this week. It feels like forever ago. But when Daquan Wright and Xavien Harris left NFL minicamps because of that court order involving 2022 recruiting class people, players, and students, student athletes, I should say, who didn't get that extra year, right? Like if you were a freshman in 2022 and you didn't redshirt, your eligibility is exhausted. And with the new 5-for-5 rule, you actually, if you're a redshirt, you could play this year if you were a class of 2022. So all those guys go to court, they petition, and the big story was, okay, we'd heard about it, but then it became real when Daquan Wright and Xavien Harris said that they were going to play for LSU, or Lane Kiffin did at least, right? Those are two guys who were in NFL training camps. But the treatment of the 2022-23 class, right, that created this loophole for these guys to do this, which brought about chaos, which, by the way, I do want to mention, it's so interesting to me. Like, are we witnessing the death of college sports with this obit? Like, I don't think we are. I think it's the same crazy stuff we've always been used to. And Lane Kiffin and LSU, right, they're at the forefront of this because players actually want to play for LSU. LSU has a ton of money. So LSU looks like the bad guy in all this, right? Lane Kiffin is holding the bag because guys like Xavien Harris and Daquan Wright, they're like, yo, we want to play for you guys. Guess who people don't want to play for? Duke. So when Manny Diaz says yesterday, well, if something doesn't pass the smell test, let's just say that's not something we stand for. It's like, dude, nobody's banging down your door. Like, those guys don't want to play at Duke. And not that really good players don't want to play at Duke. But in this instance, we're talking about, and that's where I think we got sidetracked on this whole situation with this 2022 class situation. We're talking about like 16 dudes. So it's really easy for this specific rule and this specific situation for the Big Ten, the SEC, the Big 12, now the ACC, to say we're going to die on that hill, right? No more. It's like, yo, that hill's 6 feet tall. There's like 17, 16 guys, like I said. And we're not talking about thousands upon thousands of recruits. And we're also not talking about a bunch of first-round picks. We're talking about guys who went to play in the NFL, who were not good enough to make teams. And if they were going to be good enough, they were going to be backups. Now, yes, those guys can be super impactful in college football, but this isn't like we've taken a collective of the first round and been like, okay, guys, who wants to look and recruit some of these dudes? Like, enter at your own risk. Your alums and the rest of the college football world are going to give you a hard time. That's not what it was. It's actually 16 to 17 guys who kind of got screwed out of that extra year of eligibility who wanted to get back into playing college football because the money train pulled into the station about 3 years ago. And one of the places they wanted to play was LSU because that's where the money train took a huge stop and there's plenty of resources there. They don't want to play at Duke. So LSU looks like the bad guy. I just want you to remember that. This isn't hundreds of players flooding back into college football. It's actually an unusual eligibility loophole. More will be revealed with that. I think the key is, and I was talking to our good friend Drake Toll about this just about a week ago. This is Pete Souza filling in for Drake Toll on Westwood One. Remember the phone number, 310-840-4910. Give us a call and tell us what you think about the death of college sports, or maybe not the death, right? I just think we're kicking the can down the road till another judge gets involved. But when I was talking to Toll earlier this week, I was mentioning to him, I did talk to an executive at the Big 12, and the executive told me, hey, this Save College Sports Act is coming down the pike. And I think we had hoped it would get done before Congress went on, you know, they're like, what did Bernie Mac say in the Kings of Comedy? When we go on break, we go on break. Like, Congress, they go on break too. And they're on another long break. And when they come back, I do expect them to hammer out a deal, which will give us more structure. But the biggest piece of structure it will give us is maybe more of that college football player goes to school, college football player stays at school. He has one transfer in his first 4 years.

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5: Looking for grace and forgiveness in certain aspects, but other aspects, I still felt like he didn't get it. Regardless, just like me and you, he suffers from the human condition, right? None of us are perfect. I mean, look at his upbringing. It was really rough. No dad in the picture because he was in and out of jail, so you feel for Vincent that way. So you get very happy when you see that once his career was destroyed by himself, and by maybe the powers that be at the NFL, if you believe Vince, one of them being Jeff Fisher, you know, the NFL chewed him up and spit him out. And the University of Texas, the Longhorns, they saved his life. And he illustrates that. He talks about when I was down and out, just like I was when I was a little kid, coming from a rough area in Houston, Texas was there for me. The family of Texas took care of me when I was in my darkest hour. I truly feel like, and this is me, Pete Souza, talking here, filling in for Drake Toll on the Drake Toll Show. 310-840-4910 is the phone number if you want to get in and talk about this and many other topics, including the NFL preseason and who's going to start for the Raiders. I felt as though they saved his life. The University of Texas saved Vince Young's life. Well, you won't see that anymore. Not unless we get this thing squared away in college football, because is the player who really goes from Oregon to Texas Tech, back to Oregon, to LSU, to Duke. Like, is that player, you see that, Duke? I threw you a bone after. Maybe some of these good players do want to play for you. But we don't have a home for these guys anymore. We don't have a family. We have a transient nature. So would a guy like Vince Young in today's college football landscape, who comes out of the NFL a broken man, where does he go now? He doesn't have that. He doesn't have that family. That's it for the Obits. College sports may be in trouble, maybe not. Will Congress get involved? I don't know. Addie Bates, time for the quickie, right?
6: Yeah. Are you ready?
5: It's Informer. Of course I'm ready.
6: Okay, I'm going to give you the top five headlines in all of sports, and you'll react to them. You get 1 minute per headline, and then I get to talk again. Because you know what? I'm a comm major. I like to talk. Here's your first headline. Clint Kubiak is mum on Vegas quarterback as Mendoza struggles continue.
5: I think that we are coming down the stretch now to the start of the NFL's regular season. So Clint Kubiak is really sort of in game mode now as a manager of the roster and the game plan for when they play the Miami Dolphins on September 13th. So first he's focused on making cuts. And those cuts will take place on Sunday, right? Last cuts for the Raiders and the rest of the NFL. And secondly, he'll look at his game plan and his depth chart and starting lineup for that Dolphins game. And I think that's when it will be revealed that Kirk Cousins is going to be your starter. Fernando Mendoza is going to develop under Kirk Cousins, under Clint Kubiak, under Tom Brady, and under general manager John Spytek. That's the idea now. We mentioned earlier in the show, Aiden O'Connell, and the climate that he has been raised in professionally, four different head coaches in his four-year career at the Raiders and six different play callers. The Raiders are ushering that out. There's stability in this new operation. Fernando Mendoza is going to be a part of it, but he's not going to be a part of it right away. He's going to develop.
6: Here's your next headline. McCarthy says Steelers' four quarterbacks have earned spots.
5: I mean, what does that even mean? You know, I mean, like, to me, what that means is Aaron Rodgers is going to get hurt. Like, I really believe you keep one of those guys, right? You put him on the practice squad, whether that is Will Howard, maybe that's who it is. Howard played well last night. Steelers lost 28-27 to Buffalo. But at some point, you do want to stay quarterback heavy because I don't think that Aaron Rodgers can last the season, and I don't think Mike McCarthy thinks he can either. And their offensive line, especially in the preseason, has really been lacking. So there's a lot of reason to think the Steelers could be going through some of those backups. There's also a reason.

0: reason to think, to be fair, that Mike McCarthy gets the best out of his quarterbacks. He did it with Aaron Rodgers, and he did it with Dak Prescott, and he's looking to do it with Aaron Rodgers again. But Father Time is undefeated, and if you watched Aaron Rodgers last year like I did, there's no reason to believe all of a sudden he's not going to avoid contact like the plague. And if he does get hit, it could mean a couple missed games.
1: So Mike McCarthy's pretty sure on his four quarterbacks. Here's your next headline. The Browns' Todd Monken is noncommittal on a four-quarterback room as Dylan Gabriel shines.
0: Look, it's a mess in Cleveland. It's funny because I believe Shedeur Sanders should be the starter, hands down. But then I've talked to people around the Browns organization, and like, there's a fun to, this is the Browns for you, by the way. Like, okay, four quarterbacks, whatever. But like, you're going to start Deshaun Watson. And again, when I talk to people that I know around the Browns, they tell me, hey man, Deshaun Watson is loved by his teammates. Deshaun Watson is loved by everybody in the building. He's an amazing guy that has mentored not only Dylan Gabriel, but Shedeur Sanders. And we got to give him a shot here. I feel as though the Browns are like, you know, you date a woman for like a year and a half. And towards the past, like in the last 8 months, you're like, this is a bad relationship. I got to get out of this. But you're like, I spent so much money on her. I got to make this work. You don't got to make it work. Just turn the page. No more Deshaun Watson. You should be starting Shedeur Sanders and getting closer to a solution. But I guess he's like the good guy of the year inside the building. So I don't know about the four quarterbacks, but I know it's getting interesting in Cleveland.
1: Whew, something else that's getting interesting. Here's your next headline. Tony Romo, he accepts full responsibility for his actions, his camp says.
0: Hey, that's Tony. I mean, really, like as much as we get frustrated with the transgression, and drinking and driving is ridiculous. It's a very selfish crime. And look, I'm nobody to judge. I'm sober almost 15 years. I have made my share of transgressions behind the wheel and on the streets. But when something like that does happen, you want to see someone be accountable. And I think him accepting full responsibility and not fighting this and making a huge deal out of it actually helps him get back on the air at CBS. I think there is still a window for him to be back on our television screens and screens overall, calling games with Jim Nantz when we get into the football season. But the problem is, you know, J.J. Watt's been named number one analyst with Jim Nantz. So I don't know. We'll see what happens with Romo. But it starts with accountability. So I like that.
1: I don't know, Jim. Here's your final headline, and we're going to go to the diamond for this one. Chris Sale tops 100 miles per hour and throws a complete game as the Braves sweep the Dodgers.
0: I freaking love it. I'm an old school baseball guy. I know you're a new school baseball woman, but like, I love guys pitching complete games, throwing 100 miles per hour. So many times, you know, I call college baseball for ESPN. And I can't tell you how many times, like, I have seen a great effort completely had the plug pulled on it by a pitch count or we've got to get to the bullpen to see what this guy can do. And at some point, it's like, this dude's in a rhythm. He's going to go. Let's let him go the whole game. I don't care. You know, he's throwing 100. I love it. It reminds me of old school baseball, and it actually brings me closer to the table.
1: I actually love that you said that. When I was in high school, I used to keep stats for our baseball team, and we had a pitcher who was pitching really well, but his pitch count was getting up there, and coach looks at me, and he goes, should I pull him? I was like, no, why? Why? And what does he do? He pulls him. And then the next guy comes up for the next somebody in the bullpen and a dinger, and he looks at me, he's like, you're right. I was like, no, just let him go. He's at a flow state, just let him go.
0: I think it's a fun, and Addy, you know more about baseball than I do, but I think that is a fundamental problem right now. With sometimes with sports, you could say analytics served us so well, but now I feel as though we could be on the other side of that. And situations like we talked about, you're taking out a starter who is rolling and is about to have a career night, which for him not only is it's esteem building and confidence building for him, but it's good for the rest of your team because hopefully you get a win if you stay with the hot guy. So yeah, I love that.
1: Absolutely, and those are your headlines of the day.
0: All right, Addy Bates, ladies and gentlemen, take a bow. By the way, Addy, so this is how you do it, real quick. So if you guys are, you can't see this, but The song Informer is playing. And I told Addie I used to thread the needle, like in 1992. So you go, threading the needle is like this. You hold your, I have no shoes
2: what
0: on.
2: What in the world?
0: You hold your foot like this. Right now, if you're listening on the radio, I'm holding my left leg with my right hand, and it's bent like right above my knee. And then you would jump through it with your right leg, hence threading the needle. Hard to imagine, right? But I could do it.
1: I got to look this up now. I got to look this up during the break.
0: Unfortunately, other people do too now because I did a terrible job of describing it. It's Friday. Give me a break. Pete Souza in for Drake Toll. 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Is Bill Belichick going to have a better season? Are the Raiders going to start Fernando Mendoza? What do you think about preseason football? 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

0: Pete Souza filling in for Drake Toll. I heard he's getting fitted for another fur coat. So, I mean, if you think about that guy, he is out there, Drake Toll with the Savannah Bananas, in like the dead of summer, in all that heat, with that fur coat on. Now, Drake is so high profile that apparently in every city, they have a dry cleaners that he goes to, and he has, you know, soup to nuts, smelling like a rose afterwards, right? But, I mean, it's been a while. It's been that same fur coat. So, apparently, he's getting fitted for another one. And he will be back on Monday with a new fur coat and a new attitude. Because, you know, you get a new fur coat, man, you're feeling pretty good about yourself. Pete Souza in for my man Drake Toll. 310-840-4910 is the phone number. Bill Belichick back on the sidelines in just about 24 hours. Like, they're in Dublin right now. North Carolina is preparing to lock horns with TCU. North Carolina, a 9.5-point underdog. I not only believe that North Carolina will cover the spread, I also believe that Bill Belichick is going to make a lot of people look stupid this year. And what I mean by that is a lot of folks have this groupthink approach. Folks in and out of sports media, for some reason, everyone has put a fork in Bill Belichick. Now, this is the guy who found a way to win through. I want you to remember this. And this was not something he knew was going on or that was okay in any respect, but he had a murderer playing on his football team. We look back and literally, like, that happened with Aaron Hernandez. And somehow he found a way to go to the Super Bowl the next year, right? Like, Deflategate, Spygate. My owner hates me. My quarterback doesn't like me. He still hasn't seemed to figure out how to navigate the female situation, which, by the way, as a man, I can tell you, that is undefeated. So hopefully he's figured that out. But that is another, like, sign of chaos that he has done so well in, working through chaos in his life. You hope that his son is doing okay, Stephen, who used to call the defense for North Carolina. He's out now. Bill takes over that role, which is maybe a plus. And you have Bobby Petrino as your offensive coordinator. You've kept a lot of players at North Carolina. You've also brought in what ESPN has ranked the 14th ranked recruiting class in college football. So I'm not ready to put a fork in this guy yet. What do you guys think? Go ahead and give us a call. 310-840-4910 is the phone number. I'm not sure who's going to be the Raiders starting quarterback. And the reason why I say I'm not sure is because I got to take Clint Kubiak at his word. Ladies, do we have the sound of Clint? We got it, baby. All right, so here is Clint Kubiak. This is just hours ago, following the Raiders' preseason loss to the 49ers at Allegiant Stadium, watching the game, and we'll get into what I saw and what other experts saw from Kirk Cousins and Fernando Mendoza. But Clint Kubiak watched the same game, and here's what he said when he was asked about the starting job at quarterback.
1: I still don't think we need to name anybody. You know, we got a lot of talk about it at a lot of positions. So we want to watch the film and talk about everything as a staff.
2: And just to follow up on that, what went into the decision to give Kirk and a lot of the offense, projected offense and defensive stars, some extended reps tonight?
1: That was my decision.
0: Well, he's the head coach. That's his decision. And I like that. And I believe that this is all like game day Clint Kubiak now. And what I mean by that is it's cut down day on Sunday. So he's focused on figuring out the roster. And then it's game prep week, which he's focused on rounding out the depth chart. And it seems as though he's not giving any special treatment to the quarterback position. He's treating it just like every other position on the depth chart. And I think that's fair. And I think that's probably a uniform approach he is taking inside the organization. But I want to stop pretending like Fernando Mendoza was one preseason game away, right? Like a successful game from being the starting quarterback. Because he didn't play great last night. Saw a lot of snaps. He was wild at times. He showed great instincts running around, evading pressure in the pocket. He also showed a lack of mobility at times and holding onto the football too long, taking a handful of sacks and big-time pressures. I love how, and look, I'm not some quarterback whisperer, right? But I am from Philadelphia, and I love my boy Rich Gannon, fellow Philly guy. I've had him on my show, the Pete Souza Show, and he was the analyst last night for the Raiders preseason game. And Rich was quick to say, obviously Rich, MVP with the Raiders, took him to a Super Bowl. Rich was quick to say, I love how he's getting through his progressions, but at the end of these progressions, he seems flummoxed. Like he's not throwing the football away. And a lot of times, young quarterbacks have that problem. And when you have a bad offensive line, you have it more often than not. And the Raiders, general manager John Spytek, Tom Brady, they understand this. And they're not going to start Fernando Mendoza, one, because of that, and two, because they don't have to. They have a starting quarterback who played 167 games as a starter, 188 of them, talking about Kirk Cousins. You also have a new culture within your organization that you're building. Aiden O'Connell is a great example, the poster boy for the dysfunction of the Raiders organization over the course of the last 4 years. Aiden O'Connell, a backup quarterback, has played for four different head coaches and six different play callers. Like Tom Brady and John Spytek, the general manager, are like, you can take that to St. Elsewhere. Like, we've got Clint Kubiak now. We are going to build. And Clint Kubiak is a developer of quarterbacks, not just a developer of people. In fact, I mentioned Rich Gannon. Here's a conversation I had with Rich on the Pete Souza Show where he was telling me just why Fernando Mendoza is so lucky to not only play for the Raiders and Clint Kubiak, but also be a backup for Clint Kubiak. Let's take a listen.
3: You know, what got Clint Kubiak the job is his ability to, I think, develop that position. You go back to early parts of his career when he was a quarterback coach and then eventually, you know, being the offensive coordinator in Seattle and having the success with Sam. He's not going to give that up. Like, I think that's the biggest mistake coaches make. You know, you finally get to the point where you're recognized for the work you're doing. You become a head coach, then you hand those duties over to somebody else. He's not going to do that.
0: So that's Rich Gannon talking about exactly why Fernando Mendoza is so lucky to be in Las Vegas, but also giving us a window into why there is no rush, right? There is a developmental process that is going to take place in Las Vegas this year, and Fernando Mendoza doesn't necessarily need to be under center for that process to take place. You also look at the fact that the Raiders organization has constantly tried to put itself in a microwave over the past decade. And outside of a playoff appearance in Cincinnati with Derek Carr, there hasn't been much success. In fact, they were talking about it last night on that Raiders broadcast, 2003, the last Raiders home playoff game. That was in Oakland. That was a Super Bowl year. We are far from that. But in order to get there, you'll need a development. But it's going to take a minute. And here's another big reason why it's great that Fernando Mendoza isn't starting. Because although Clint Kubiak hasn't made an official announcement, I feel as though that's unavoidable, that Kirk Cousins will start and Fernando Mendoza will develop. Look around that league, right? I'm talking about the AFC division that the Raiders play in. Sean Payton and Bo Nix in Denver, Andy Reid and Patrick Mahomes in Kansas City, Justin Herbert and Jim Harbaugh in L.A. Like, now those, the good news is those are coaches that are more towards the back end of their career, quarterbacks too. Well, not really with Nix and Herbert, but the coaches. So you've got a big-time future with Fernando Mendoza. And again, you're not trying to put this thing in a microwave. The old Raiders kept changing the plan because the results were just not coming fast enough. These Raiders finally seem willing to give the plan enough time to produce results. And Tom Brady is somebody who knows a ton about culture. Like, that was, and I just talked about Bill Belichick and all the crazy off the field chaos and stuff that he was able to win in. But I also want to talk about Bill Belichick and say the Patriot way was like, hey, regardless of what's happening around the organization, we are coming to work and we're doing our job and we're going to get better. And that mindset is one that Tom Brady is taking into his work with the Raiders. And I think we will see it come to fruition down the line here, but definitely not this year. Fernando Mendoza is also the perfect candidate to be a backup in the NFL because many number one picks, They got no time for hanging out and figuring out how to play quarterback and not starting right away. Dwayne Haskins is a great example of that. You know, he had trouble, like, just being able to sit and learn. A lot of quarterbacks just get feisty. They're the number one pick. I was talking about it earlier. Vince Young was taken third in his draft, but he was ready to start. He operated like he was the number one pick. This is fresh off watching that Untold documentary on Netflix. And I think that throwing these guys to the wolves sometimes as starters, unless your name is Troy Aikman, right? Which is like you're just a special candidate for that. And they don't make Troy Aikmans every day. You probably want to sit and develop like Patrick Mahomes did, like Aaron Rodgers did, like Baker Mayfield did. Baker Mayfield is the last player taken number one overall in the NFL draft not to start. That was 2018. The Raiders feel strongly so much about where they're headed and their game plan that they don't feel the need to start Fernando Mendoza. It's not because he is significantly lacking what it takes to be an NFL quarterback. He certainly is rough around the edges. Watching last night, that was easy to see. But he needs more development. And it, again, back to him being the perfect candidate, what it takes to get better during the NFL season as a backup is extra work. Because when the season starts and the game plan begins, you are going to be watching pretty much. I mean, you get the lion's share of reps during training camp because you're the number one pick and you're playing with a guy like Kirk Cousins who is fine with you developing and getting the experience. But now we're on to the Miami Dolphins. September 13th, the opener. So now it's about the ones and it's about the game plan. But Fernando Mendoza is a guy who was put together like the guy who will say, hey, I'm going to stay after, I'm going to get extra reps. I talked earlier when I used to work in the NBA, I was working with the Hornets or the Bobcats at the time. I was doing public relations. We drafted Adam Morris in third. Everybody thought the kid was a gym rat and he needed to kind of fine tune some of those rough edges, right? Smooth them out. And he and JB Bickerstaff, who was the head coach of the Detroit Pistons, were always supposed to stay after practice so Adam could get more shots up. Adam didn't want to shoot extra after practice. Great dude. Pretty big misconception that he was this gym rat. I think it was because he was white, right? I think we can agree on that. But like he was not the hard worker that people thought he was, right? He was not the gym rat that people thought he was. And what he was unfortunately for him a bust. But part of that is his responsibility. He didn't want to do the work. Fernando Mendoza wants to do the work. And that's why the Raiders will do the development. Pete Souza with you here, filling in for Drake Toll. It is the Drake Toll Show. Get involved. You think I'm right about the Raiders? Do you think Mendoza should take his time and develop? Give us a call. Weigh in. 310-840-4910. We got idiots everywhere. We're talking about them coming up next. Idiot of the day. And one of them is a big-time player on one of the biggest organizations on the planet. We'll break it down for you when we get back. 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

0: It is the Drake Toll Show, and it is Pete Souza filling in for the Don today on a Friday. So happy to have you. So much going on across the country sports-wise. I mean, we're ready for college football. Literally, like, T-minus 24 hours. And I just absolutely cannot wait. If you want to get involved in the conversation, 310-840-4910. Again, Pete Souza in for Drake Toll, Westwood One Sports, the Westwood One Sports app, Sirius XM 375. So much to talk about, but the idiots are going to basically steal the headlines right now. It is Pete Souza. It is Addy Bates. It is the idiot of the day.
1: Idiot of the day.

0: I mean, how much do we love this music? Right?
1: I'm waiting. Like, what's going
2: it's
1: on?
2: It's so good.
0: I mean, let's go.
2: Laura, you just didn't want to hear it out? Laura.
1: No, I listen to it every day.
0: I mean, like,
1: did
0: you just want to be quiet, Laura, and just enjoy it all? There she is, Laura Jimenez.
1: I guess. Let me just bump it up. Let's just listen, I guess.
2: I will say the name of the song is called Flop and Go. We call it Slap and Tickle, Stomp and Tickle, Flop and Tickle.
0: That is Addie Bates. She's in Washington, D.C. Laura Menez in Southern California. Pete Souza in North Texas. The idiots of the day, they're everywhere. Let's start off. Adam Schefter discussing a potential suspension for Josh Jacobs.
3: Under the collective bargaining agreement, the baseline suspension for any domestic violence offense is a minimum of 6 games. 6 games. So if any of these charges are proven to be true, Josh Jacobs is looking at a lengthy suspension.
0: I mean, that's fine with me, right? I mean, I think we've seen the NFL screw this up before. You can go all the way back to the Ray Rice thing, and that's when everything sort of shifted and changed. If you remember, there was a domestic violence incident with Ray Rice back in 2013, 2014, and the initial suspension was like a few games, and then the videotape came out, and it was like, okay, let's reassess here. And we basically never heard from the guy again. 6 games at the very least is fine by me. What say you, Addie?
2: I just don't understand why we, you know, have to commit crimes like this. I just don't understand it. I understand that these are two misdemeanors, but if they actually look into it, and they say, oh, you did the bad thing. You did the domestic violence. Like, come on, man. Come on. Like, you should get a suspension, and what's going to really suck for Packers fans is that, what, your running back? Your RB1, he's gone? So it's, man, I just feel like this is one of those things when we talk about it with Deshaun Watson. I'm kind of over it. Can we not just be normal for a second, please?
0: Can we stop committing crimes? I like how you said, you kind of posed the question like I was going to jump in and be like, no, we definitely need to keep with this. Let's keep it up. I'm like, you know, I'm the one dude on the panel sitting here like, yeah, I'm definitely. Yeah, I think it's an awful idea as well. And I do think, and it's a real blow to the Packers. It's a real blow for them. All right, what about teammates who don't celebrate touchdowns? Now, this is according to Caleb Williams.
4: I mean, it's really freaking hard to score in the NFL. Yeah. When you get into games and things like that, it's really freaking hard. And so let's go celebrate when we do it. Two, it shows a sense of love and care for your teammates because you didn't get in the end zone. You know, you weren't the one getting in the end zone, so you got to go down there and celebrate and have fun and dance and do all these things and, you know, come back to the sideline, focus up, and, you know, get ready to go do it again. So it's something like the Spurs with Tony Parker a couple years ago. It's like, you know, if it was this stat of, like, they go around and they slap hands more than anybody, and it's those small things, those small connections, those small moments that build up, and, you know, when it comes down to it in those big moments, something from those moments and slapping hands and going down and celebrating with your teammates, they show up late in games, late in the year, and things like that. And so it's important, it's really important to me and us.
0: I love Caleb Williams. That was the delivery there was awful. Like 1 out of 10, that was like a 2 or a 3. I still am not quite sure exact. I know what he was talking about, but I'm more confused now after he said it than I was before. Of course we should all celebrate. Of course, like, the camaraderie and the bonding is good. It's a steam building as a team, right? But like, go to a ropes course or something. Why do we have to, now I'm responsible? Like, if I'm like, I don't know, does everybody have to celebrate the touchdown?
1: Yes.
0: Addie?
2: That is Laura? Funny that you say that. So whenever I was a bowler in college. I was on a bowling team. And I had one teammate who would say, like, hey, I'm not going to high five y'all because I'm not doing well right now. So I don't want to high five y'all when y'all, like, if they say somebody gets a strike. And that, there are videos of me online where you could see me throw my hands up in the air because that would really piss me off. So I'm like, it is a team sport. Like, yeah, come on, everybody should be celebrating. That doesn't mean everybody on the sidelines has got to get out on the field and just like, oh my God. Like, you can just get up, like, and celebrate. Now, do the Bears have this problem? Is this like a known problem within the Bears organization? Is this like a thing where we gotta start something?
0: Now we're talking. That's a great, like, why is this something that we're even talking about, right? Like, because that's what they do for kids. Like, here's an example. My stepson is on a clay target shooting team here in North Texas. He's a marksman, by the way. Very proud. But when he, after every shot, they have to turn around and give a fist bump to their teammate. After every shot. And it's like, if you don't do that, you're in trouble. But it's a mandate from the coach. Like, we shouldn't need that, right? Like, we shouldn't need, this is the pros, like, we want to win. Like, I don't need Caleb telling me I need to have fun. You know, I should do that genuinely. Don't you think?
2: Yeah, that's what I'm not understanding is, like, this sounds like there's something going on within that organization to where he wants to say that. Like, it's also, like, if you're a captain on a team, if you are a leader, then yeah, you can tell them, like, come on, like, get your act together. Like, we still have time. You know, like, you could be that hype man. We saw that last night before the game with Kirk Cousins hyping those guys up. You can do that when you are a veteran on a team. But this just kind of seems, you know, to go, you know, like Tony Parker. I'm like, where are we? Wait, what are we?
0: What do we do? We're all the way back. Yeah.
2: Yeah, where did we go? How did we get here? How did I get here? That's how I felt.
0: It reminds me of when, you know, and God bless her, my wife is like, I would, because I'm like, I was single for a very long time. I'm no spring chicken. So I got married and I have my own way. I'm just used to living. And she's like, we're going to need you here from 5:30 to 7:30 just to be available at night. And I'm like, well, now you told me, so there's parameters on it. So now I know from 5:30 to 7:30 at night, I'm not going to be having any fun. Because I got to be somewhere. The moment you tell me I have to do it, by the way, this went over really well. But the moment you tell me why I have to do something, like celebrate a touchdown, it's going to feel a little clumsy.
2: I say it all the time. Like, it's so funny. If something is on my own accord, then I'm more likely to do it. I'm like, you know what? Yeah. But I'm an only child. I'm from Texas. I got that, like, strong Texas, like, you know, personality. And, like, don't tell me what to do. I'll do it. I'll do it on my own accord.
0: I like it. I like it. I'm like you, Addie. Like, let me think. As much as I'm an idiot, let me think it was my own idea. All right, one more. And I need your help with this, Addie, because I've looked at this story. Callaway and Good. What's going on? Ugh. What happened? I see statements all over the place. I guess Callaway, or Good at least, is removing itself as a sponsor from a PGA Tour event.
2: Give me the breakdown. What happened is Good released this, basically this commercial, and what you see in it is a group of guys, you know, girlfriends, whatever, and the girlfriend or wife goes to reach for one of the clubs, and the guy just, like, shoves her to the ground. It was like, you know, don't touch the golf clubs and stuff. Well, they received a lot of backlash for that because you're just, like, pushing your girlfriend, like, because she touched your club. And so, basically, Good has had to, like, come out and apologize, and now they're pulling away from sponsoring a tour event in Austin this fall. But the problem is Callaway also reposted it. And they said in their apology that they said, in this instance, our content review process was not comprehensive enough. And so we have taken appropriate internal corrective actions and significantly strengthened our approval procedures to help ensure this does not happen again. So basically, Callaway saw this ad and was like, yeah, we're going to repost that. Yeah, we should do that. That's a great idea. And then people were like, whoa, wait, let's not encourage domestic violence. So now Callaway says they're committing $1 million to support organizations working to prevent violence against women and to provide resources to survivors. But Good, all these stores are pulling their inventory. I've seen videos of, like, in articles on Dick's Sporting Good. It's crazy.
0: Well, I mean, and look, I think sometimes the backlash is too much. But also, you got to be accountable if you're, like, these Good people. Like, how the heck does that get out of a...
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21: From ABC News, I'm Sherry Preston. Fed Chair Kevin Warsh addressing the Federal Reserve's annual conference in Jackson Hole, Wyoming, saying inflation remains too high.
22: It's the Fed's job to deliver stable prices
7: No excuses.
21: When prices remain high, interest rates usually go up, says ABC's Elizabeth Schulze.
18: The Fed needs to highlight inflation, needs to focus on using its tools to bring prices down more than anything else right now. What are those tools? Well, typically, when inflation is high, what the Fed does is it hikes interest rates. Kevin Warsh says he does not want to give a prediction for what they are going to do explicitly with interest rates. But the assumption here, if inflation is above where they want it to be, that might be what the Fed needs to do.
21: President Trump has been pushing the Fed to lower rates. The president at Johnson Space Center in Houston this hour handing the Congressional Space Medal of Honor to the crew of the Artemis II. Today marks half a year since the war with Iran began.
19: It's been 6 months since the U.S. and Israel launched massive strikes against Iran, wiping out its conventional military and killing more than 3,600 Iranians, according to human rights activists in Iran, including 165 people after an elementary school was struck, most of them children. All of this loss in a war the president said would be over in a matter of weeks.
21: ABC Chief Global Affairs Correspondent Martha Raddatz in Washington. Thousands are gathering at the Lincoln Memorial today, protesting the stripping away of voting rights they say has happened since President Trump took office. Roads and bridges washed away in Nepal, making the search for survivors and the mudslide even more difficult. More than 300 people were pulled from a tunnel today. They were caked in mud and had been there since it happened. Five Americans were airlifted out. The jury in the Lindsay Clancy trial has begun its first full day of deliberations. The Massachusetts mom of three charged with killing her children while suffering from postpartum psychosis. This is ABC News.
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21: The FAA and NTSB investigate another air traffic control issue, this one involving Marine One, the helicopter that takes President Trump to and from Andrews for flights.
23: Another helicopter in the Marine One squad had to relay the messages. It happened hours after the NTSB released a report suggesting construction at the White House may be to blame for another communication failure. When Marine One and a plane briefly got too close, they took off at the same time. That happened early this month.
21: That's ABC's Perry Russum. The world is about to get its most detailed pictures ever of the surrounding universe. ABC's Jim Ryan says the launch window opens Sunday morning on a new mission with a new telescope.
24: The Nancy Grace Roman Space Telescope has the same size mirror as the Hubble Orbiting Observatory, but with 100 times its field of view.
25: It's going to really revolutionize astronomy.
24: NASA's Bear Witherspoon.
25: What we are scheduled to do and have to do is have a 5-year mission life. But if we launched really well, we're going to double that. Maybe triple that.
24: If the weather cooperates, the bus-sized telescope will be headed off to a deep space orbit point nearly 1 million miles from the Earth as early as Sunday morning. Jim Ryan, ABC News.
21: Tomorrow, the state of Louisiana marks 21 years since Hurricane Katrina hit. In the chaos of the storm, Charity Hospital in New Orleans became a scene of heartbreak as doctors scrambled to keep patients alive without power or medical equipment. Now the long-shuttered hospital is about to get new life as Tulane University turns it into a medical research hub. Sherry Preston, ABC News.
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0: Normal is broke and common sense is weird. So we're here to help you transform your life. From the Ramsey Network and the Fairwinds Credit Union Studio, this is The Ramsey Show. I'm Rachel Crew, hosting this hour with Jade Warshaw. So give us a call at 888-825-5225 and we'll answer your questions about your life and your money. All right, first up, we have Justin in Knoxville, Tennessee. Hi, Justin. Welcome to the show.
1: Hi, how are you?
0: Hi, we're doing great. How can we help?
1: So I'm just trying to figure out. We've got a little over $100,000 in debt. We get married in a little over a month, and we are aiming to be as close to debt-free as possible, obviously not with the house, but try and get everything else paid off to where we can have, you know, more freedom to do the things that we want to do.
2: So how much of the $100,000 is the house and how much of it is like consumer debt?
1: Now the house is another $205,000. The a little over a hundred is our cars and credit cards.
2: Oh, okay. Okay. So break it out for us. Tell us about the cars. Tell us about the credit cards.
1: So we've got, in her car, we have about $54,000. In my truck, we've got about $49,700.
0: Oh boy, gosh, that's a lot of debt on cars.
2: I hope you guys make a ton.
0: Yeah, what do y'all make, Justin? What will your household income be combined and everything in a month?
1: Combined a month would be around $13,000.
2: All right.
1: And that's after tax.
0: After tax.
2: Okay. And then the credit cards are just another, what, like five?
1: Yeah, we've got $2,800 on one, $2,500 on another, and then $600 on one and $700 on another.
2: Okay.
1: So a little over $6,000 and split between four cards.
2: So I thought I heard you say, and maybe I misunderstood, I thought I heard you say, I'd love to have as much of this paid off before the wedding as possible. Did I hear that correctly?
1: Not before, but okay. We're going to start on it now, whatever plan we have, and just getting it done as quickly as possible is what we'd like.
2: Well, I asked that because, I mean, I'm looking at these cars and I'm thinking, oh my gosh, what an easy offload of almost $100,000 of debt.
0: Yeah, and bring yeah.
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0: WJBC and Beer Nuts present the Scott Miller Show hat. This is an embroidered baseball cap. On the front of it, the Beer Nuts logo and the Scott Miller Show logo. And on the back of the hat, my cartoon photo with the big mustache. This is not a contest prize. This hat is not for sale. The only way to get a Scott Miller hat is when I gift them randomly. Now, there is only one rule. You cannot ask for a hat. If you ask for one, you are restricted from receiving a hat. You are banned. You do not get a hat. WJBC, good morning. Who's this?
1: Good morning. This is your mom. I want a hat. I'm a down low.
0: Mom?
1: We won't tell anybody.
0: What is rule number one?
2: Don't ask for a hat.
0: No hat for her.
3: Puts you at 80 in cars, and you're at 100,000 in cars.
4: Yeah.
3: Over 100,000.
5: How much could you sell them for?
4: Hers probably 50, mine probably 38.
5: Okay, so you're underwater on both of them.
3: Do you have any money saved?
4: Yeah, we've got close to probably 60 in savings.
3: I love that. Is that for the wedding?
4: That's just kind of for everything. So the house is a new thing. We just got our house put on some family property, and we've spent probably 30 in what we had. So we had close to 90 before we started on the house.
3: Mm-hmm.
4: And we're in the mid 50s now, upper, or close to 60.
3: So here's what I'm hearing. What I'm hearing is, and I love that you're calling now, you know, that you guys are starting a marriage fresh, because you really need organization. I think that you guys have good intention, but everything's kind of everywhere and there's not a solid plan around it. And I would love to see you go into the marriage with a very clean perspective on how we feel about debt, how we feel about savings, how we're going to operate our lives going forward. And I would personally love to see you guys start that on a fresh foundation. If you said in the next 30 days, we're really going to be serious about selling off these cars, you have the money to clear the deficit, right? And then you have the money to turn around and buy something reasonable in cash for both of you. You could both spend $15,000 on a car and still have $30,000 left, which is a great starter emergency fund. It's probably around, you know, gets you close to the 3 months of expenses point. So, and then meanwhile, you could cash flow paying off the credit cards, and you truly could go into the first month of what of your marriage debt free.
5: 100%.
3: How amazing would that feel?
4: Yeah.
5: Justin, do guys,
4: absolutely.
5: Do y'all both feel this way? Who's kind of driving this idea of changing your financial situation? Is it more you, or is it her? Is it both of you guys?
4: It's both of us. We are not in a hard spot. Like, we have the cash flow to pay the debts. Our big thing is, like, we want to be able to not have to worry about making so many payments monthly.
5: Mm-hmm.
4: You know, it feels like we're always spending $500, $600, $700 here.
5: Yeah.
4: And then our big $1,800 mortgage is a big thing, which we plan to refinance that in a year or so and get it lower.
3: The thing is, that's not, the mortgage shouldn't feel that way, because the mortgage is actually a fair piece of your $13,000 take home. The reason it feels like that is because of this debt, specifically probably your car payments are what feel astronomical. And when you add that all together, suddenly that $13,000 is whittled down and you don't feel like you're being able to enjoy it.
5: Yeah, Justin, how much are you guys paying in car payments per month?
4: So my truck, the 49,000, that is at 584 a month.
5: Okay.
4: And then her car, which had a start of 85,000, that we pay 980 a month on.
5: Good night.
3: Plus insurance.
4: Yeah, plus insurance. Yeah. We pay 390 a month in insurance.
5: So y'all are 2,000 a month basically in cars.
3: That's more than you pay for your house.
4: Right.
3: That doesn't sit right with me. Does it sit right with you?
4: No, and that's what that's a big reason why we've been talking about, first of all, getting all these cards paid off and then figuring something out with the vehicles.
3: So what do you think you're going to do? Because Rachel and I laid out our point of view.

0: do you think going off this call is your first course of action?
1: Talk to her about her car. Hers a big one, I would imagine.
2: Justin, yours is close. Yours is close.
0: Yeah, why don't you marinate on this a little bit longer? Because I think you'll find that what Rachel and I are saying is the quickest course to what you asked us early on, which is you said, I'd love to go into the marriage with as little debt as possible. And Rachel and I gave you a solution to do that.
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0: Up next, we have Paul in Washington, D.C. Hi, Paul. Welcome to the show.
1: Hi, how are we doing today?
0: Hi, we're doing great. How can we help?
1: I had a question. In a few months, I'm going to be inheriting a paid-off $400,000 house and around $38,000 in cash. And I was wondering if it'd be a good idea to put a mortgage on the house to pay off some of my debt.
0: Okay. For the sole purpose of paying off debt?
1: And to renovate the house, actually.
0: And to renovate the house. Okay. How much debt do you have?
1: Currently around $45,000.
0: Apparently. What do you mean? You're like, that's what they're telling me. That's what they're telling me.
1: Yeah. So $25,000 of that is a car loan. Okay. And $20,000 in credit cards.
0: Credit cards. Okay. How much do you make a year?
1: About
0: $85,000.
2: $85,000. Okay. So, you mentioned that there was cash, $38,000 cash. I mean, what would cause you not to put that on the $45,000 of debt and then just cash flow the other, you know, $7,000 or whatever's left?
1: That's a good. I was planning on paying off the credit cards with that, and then fixing up a few things and repairing the truck. So that's where that was going to go. Was to pay off the credit cards and then keep the truck loan, and then pull out like $100,000 to pay off the truck, renovate the house.
2: So how much do you owe on the truck?
1: $25,000.
2: Oh, okay, okay. And how much does it cost to fix the truck?
1: So I was going to do, let's say, about $3,000 to $4,000
2: of work. Okay, and is that urgent? Like, is this a car that you drive every day for work, or is this just one of those third vehicles that's just sitting in the driveway that you want to get fixed?
1: It's not urgent, but it just needs it. So, you know, you take care of the truck so it doesn't get worse. So it's not like a truck.
0: Paul, are you planning on living in this house?
1: Yes, I'm currently living in the house.
0: Okay, gotcha. You're currently living there or you're planning on it? What did you say?
1: Currently living there.
0: Currently living. Okay.
2: And you said it needs work?
1: It does need to be updated and plumbing fixed. And so about, I estimate, you know, the hardwood floors and just like a total, not a total renovation, but just bringing it up.
0: So the biggest thing I see so far, Paul, is you have used debt to get what you want in life, right? Whether it's cars, you have $20,000 in credit card debt, you're wanting to go into more debt to pay off debt and to do this. And so what ends up happening is you end up living in the cycle of just payments, of continually going to debt for it to be the thing to get you what you want versus Paul going to Paul and getting what you need from you, which is going to take longer. It's going to take a lot of work and more patience. But at the end of the day, when you eventually eliminate debt from your life, not only does peace and sanity and a good sleep at night happen, but also you get to keep your $85,000 income versus it going out six different directions like it is now. So my goal and Jade's goal for you would be to not only not take out this mortgage to go deeper in the cycle you've been in, but to become a free man and to have autonomy over your money and actually get out of debt and still get what you want. So that's what I want to lay out for you. This is what I would do. And Jade, you can concur or, you know, push back.
2: So far, I concur.
0: Yes. So I would take your $38,000 in cash and I would pay off the credit cards tonight. You'll have $18,000 left. I would either use some of that cash to fix the $3,000 you need on the truck and then throw $15,000 at the loan, get it down to $10,000, and then say, you know what, I'm going to throw $2,000 to $3,000 a month at this and get it paid off in the next 3 months.
2: Super fast.
0: So we're in at the end of August. You got August, you got September, October, November. By Christmas, Paul, you're completely debt-free, okay? Mm-hmm. And then you're going to start building up an emergency fund over the course of January, February, March, and get at least a 3-month emergency fund. And then we're going to look at the house. So we'll attack the house next spring and we're going to cash flow it.
2: Yes.
0: We're going to see what we need urgently and we're going to save up and fix part of the plumbing over on these three bathrooms that need it the most.
2: Right.
0: And then the next and then the next. And then the hardwood floors can come next fall. And we're going to just live a life and pace our life decisions based on what we can afford, not what we can borrow.
2: Yeah. I mean, Paul, this $400,000 completely free and clear house is such a blessing.
0: What a gift. Yes.
2: It is a clear blue, perfect blessing in your lap to turn around and put debt on it. It almost feels disrespectful to the blessing, if I can say that. I don't want to overstep, but it almost does because that person worked hard to be able to leave that legacy gift and for it to be debt free. And so there's a part of that I see that it just doesn't feel right for you to turn around and take out debt. I mean, am I off base there or do you feel that too?
1: You're on target.
2: Yeah, I think what Rachel laid out, and I just want to call this out because there is a part of all of us that wants what we want when we want it.
0: Yes.
2: Right? And probably when you received this, it was like, oh gosh, I can do so much now. I can do this and this and this and this. And it's exciting to be able to do the things you want and some of the things that have probably been on your waiting list for years. And it's like, oh gosh, I can finally get to this. But to slow down and do it right and to make sure that you're not adding any lack of gain to yourself, right? Right. You want to be able to keep moving forward and not cause anything to go backwards. And one of the things I say all the time over here is you can't solve a problem while simultaneously creating it. So you do. The very first step you have to take is decide, I'm not going to borrow money anymore. And that's, Paul, if there's one thing that I would say leaving this call is that needs to be your mindset. I'm not borrowing any money anymore. And I don't need to.
1: That sounds good. That's why I called.
0: Yeah. I mean, honestly, this is it's kind of a fork in the road of what you get to decide, this huge gift of a home. And are you going to continue the blessing of it to bless your life, to keep you, to have a level of peace and sanity and control? Or are you going to continue to fall prey to the idea that debt has to be part of your life and that you see an asset, like we see an asset like this, a $400,000 house, and we're like, oh my gosh, like you're done. Like there's nothing tied to it. Like what a gift. And then some people see it and they're like, oh, it's basically a ching ching. It's like a little miniature bank that I get to go borrow from. And we're like, no. Because that turns the gift right back into the problem of sitting there with $20,000 of credit card debt and a car loan of $25,000.
2: And I think there's an intentionality play on the way of thinking on both sides of this, because we're sitting here saying the intentional thing to do is draw a line in the sand and say, by principle, I'm not a person who's going to borrow money. And there's a very clear intention there. What I find with folks who do borrow money is there's not a clear line. They don't say, you know, for me, $100,000 of debt, that's what I think is a fair amount of debt for me to carry. Right? It's just kind of like, well, if it's 50, if it's 100, if $12,000 on a car, there's no clear line. And we're challenging people to say, be intentional. If he had called in and said, you know what, I like having $50,000. That's the way I like to do my life. I have $50,000 of debt. I would almost have more respect for that because at least you've made a clear choice.
0: Yeah.
2: But debt is sneaky and it does cause us to just kind of like go with the flow. And Dave says it, you know, you can wander into debt and that's just what it is. You just wander in.
0: Yep.
2: But we're telling you, don't wander out. Be so clear. Draw a line in the sand. I don't borrow money.
0: Yeah, and Paul, listen to yourself. You wanted to have this debt paid off in some capacity, right? And you're using more debt to do it, which we don't agree with. But the idea you want it paid off just proves that you don't want it. And so listen to that. Like there is an inner voice in there that's saying, giving you a message of like, okay, I want this gone. I don't know how to get it gone. I just want it gone. And we're saying, Paul, you take care of it. Keep this asset debt free, the house. And you make some strategic decisions in your budget and with your margin to pay it off.

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3: ABC News, I'm Sherry Preston. About 90 Americans remain unaccounted for after the catastrophic flooding that killed hundreds in Nepal. About 300 people were rescued from a hydraulic plant tunnel today, caked in mud. 584 people were killed. That's the death toll. Nearly 2,400 are still missing. Fed Chair Kevin Warsh telling the Fed's annual conference in Jackson Hole, Wyoming, that it's the Fed's main job to bring down inflation. And although he didn't say it directly, he did indicate interest rates may go up to do that.
4: He said that the Fed needs to be confident that inflation is moving back towards where it wants to be. In other words, that prices are going back in line where they want, not so high. And otherwise, the Fed has work to do. Now, that might sound a little bit veiled, but what he's basically saying there is that the Fed needs to highlight inflation, needs to focus on using its tools to bring prices down more than anything else right now.
3: ABC's Elizabeth Schulze. Today marks 6 months since the war with Iran began. 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

0: All right, we have Matthew up next in Houston, Texas. Hi, Matthew. Welcome to the show.
1: Hi, how are y'all?
0: Hi, we're doing great. How can we help?
1: Okay, so I feel like I'm running into what might feel like a common thing among like younger people today. I'm not mm-hmm. really sure, but you know, making decent money, but still feeling like it's paycheck to paycheck.
0: Yeah.
1: And I assume that could be a budgeting thing and whatnot, but essentially I kind of just walk you through what we have here. So we have $35,000, in consumer debt.
0: Mm-hmm.
1: We spend $2,400 a month on a leased or a rented house.
0: Mm-hmm.
1: We have two car leases at $300 a month per car, which I'm sure you guys are going to not like.
0: Mm-hmm.
1: you know, all of our main, you know, internet, phones, utilities, groceries are maybe like $650 a month, you know, and insurance and whatnot. I make $92.5 annual, and my wife works as a nurse PRN about 3 to 4 times a month,
0: mm-hmm.
1: which is about $450 maybe a shift. So I guess my question really is there any way we can kind of get out of this hole that's killing our ability to like invest in our kids' future and, you know, have equity in almost anything, most notably a home? And, you know, what are your opinions on the best options for doing so?
0: Yeah. What's the 35 in debt? You said consumer debt. That doesn't include the leased cars, right? So is it student loans, credit cards?
1: Right. It does not. And it's actually a consolidation loan that we got to lower our interest rate. So we were paying maybe like 24-25%. And, you know, I made a decision to, or I guess me and my wife made a decision to consolidate all that into, you know, one big chunk of debt. And it kind of lowered our payment by like $300 a month,
0: mm-hmm.
1: trying to help us with the cash flow of it. But
0: okay, so that's just one large
2: chunk.
0: Yeah.
2: So if mm-hmm. I can for a second, the hard part about consolidating debt is you might get the interest rate, but you lose the benefit of a debt snowball. You lose the benefit of being able to focus on something small and kind
1: right.
2: of check them off your list as you go and feel that momentum. And the other part of that, and I just want to say this because this is helping other people, Matthew, not just you, but those listening, is, you know, the point is to pay as much as you can on the debt, not pay as little as you can on the debt. So that's a teaching moment for everybody. But I do want to know, with your $92,000 and with her nursing, what do you guys bring in every single month?
1: I think it's around gross. It's around 66 if she works 3 times a month.
2: And what would cause her to not work 3 times a month? Like what causes her schedule to be less solid?
1: Right. So we haven't done daycare or anything like that. So she's usually at home with the kids. We have two young kids, a toddler and an infant. And so she usually works on Fridays because I get a half day at home.
2: Got it.
1: But you know, sometimes she may not be able to work 4 times or 3 times because we're traveling to her parents, you know, in another city or something like that on the weekend. Things like that.
2: Okay. All right. So yeah, I mean, what's going on here is basically what we would tell everybody. There's really two places that you can start. The first place you need to start is with a budget, right? I think that mm-hmm. you have a sense of your numbers, but the way you were talking about them doesn't make me feel like it's something that you guys are doing month to month that you're both all in on.
0: Yeah, because you should have close to $4,000. Everything you just listed out, there should be $4,000 left. Now, I know that didn't include food and a couple of other categories, right? But I think if you guys had a really solid budget, and we'll give you every dollar as our gift to you, to really be able to look line by line and say, what can we cut out? Because hopefully you could throw an extra $2,500 a month at this, and if she decides to pick up some extra work where she can,
2: mm-hmm.
0: that's just gravy on top, and you guys will just be slowly, you know, kind of chipping away at this $35,000. But my hope for you, Matthew, is that if you go all in, then that means you would even be working extra. You would be, you know, obviously helping cut the expenses, but like whatever more you can do makes it go faster, right? So say you did $3,000 a month. You guys would be done in 10, 11 months of this debt.
1: Right. Okay. And I've played around with every dollar a little bit. Like, as far, like, you know, obviously we don't have the premium one, and I appreciate you guys for offering that.
0: Mm-hmm.
1: And I just, you know, when I start putting, you know, I backtrack a little bit and I just kind of put in numbers from previous months, and it just seems like the surplus just melts away. And then, yep. Not paying attention.
0: No, as it would if you were pulling in numbers from last month, because you guys weren't on a budget last month. Yeah. So you have to say, this is how much we want to throw. This is when we want to get out of debt, which means we have to throw this amount every single month, which means we have to find that every single month in the budget, which means we're going to be cutting things.
2: Yes.
0: We're not going out to eat.
1: Right.
0: We're cutting subscription. Like, we are cutting gym membership, everything to get this one magical number every single month that's going to be thrown at the debt. And then in 10 months, Matthew, you can put some of that back in. You know what I mean? Like, it's not like it's gone forever, but you guys have to have an aggressive change to see progress. It's just chipping away a little bit here and like, okay, we'll cut that and maybe this.
2: Yeah, you're just trying to avoid
0: and you just feel like, yeah, you're not making any traction. That's why we are pretty intense on the sacrifice side of getting out of debt, so that you feel momentum happening, because if you don't, it just elongates it and it's exhausting.
2: Well, yeah, it's like it's like anything else. If you want to make progress in an area, you're going to feel the pain of that progress. Like, if you lift weights, you can't just, you know, lift 2.5 pounders. Mm. You're not going to build anything.
0: Right.
2: You got to feel it. And so it's the same thing with this. I think Rachel is exactly right. So, for instance, just to give you a real picture with kind of real numbers, if you look back, what is it, August? So if you look back for July and say, what did we spend on groceries? And you found that you spent $1,200 on groceries. Well, then that's you then this month decide we're only going to spend $950 on groceries. If you look back and you say, oh my gosh, we spent, you know,
0: $600 eating out.
2: Yes. This month we're only spending $150. Like hard stop right there. So those are, and you are going to feel it. You're going to feel like a child crying because you're not getting your way. Honestly, you will. And it's going to be one of those things where, like, you look at each other and it's like, oh my God, like, this sucks.
0: Yes.
2: Truly. And one of you, I don't know who, because I don't know your marriage, one of y'all is going to be like Eve trying to get the other one to do wrong. And one of you is going to have to be strong and be like, we said we were going to do this. And it's going to feel like that for a couple of months until you start seeing, not to mess up the analogy, but until you start seeing the fruit of what you're doing. And then when that happens, you're going to go, okay, this is worth it. And it gets easier and a little bit easier every month. But if you guys do this, something really special happens, Rachel. I don't know if we talk about this enough. You're just going to become people who you do what you say you're going to do. And there is such a trust there that's built between couples when it's like, we shake and agree on something. And then I actually see, like, he held up his side of the bargain. I held up my side of the bargain. And what that's going to do for your marriage beyond just the money and the debt payoff is really something, Matthew. And it's really worth you guys just going just 10 toes into this thing.
0: Yeah. And that you're both people that can, the phrase is so overused these days, but it's just true, that can do hard things, right? Like, you're going to run into stuff that's not easy. We just had our parent-teacher conference with our third grade class last night, and they had this phrase, and she talked about, like, the suffering that happens, but it's good. Like, they're going to run into things, we all do, that it's like, it doesn't come easy, and it's frustrating, and you just want the answer. You just want the quick way out. And that's not how life works. And so when you go through it together, though, in a marriage, and you're like, wow, we can do that. Like, we can do things that are really difficult. There's a tolerance that's built up there. That's just, it's good for your marriage. Like, there is something that is so unifying in that, Matthew, for you all. Instead of just kind of like placating this idea of money, you're like, no, we're going to be people of intentionality.
2: Yeah.
0: And you said at the beginning of the call, which I think is awesome, that you're doing it for a reason. You're like, we want to save for our kids' future. We want to be people that our kids have a better life than we did. And that's a noble goal, right?
2: Absolutely.
0: To have that why. So we really do believe in transformation, Matthew. And I think you guys can take what you've done, do a 180 and say, you know what? We're gonna crush this.
2: Yeah.
0: And it may not be the popular thing in our neighborhood. And you sound like a smart guy, Matthew, very well spoken. And so I think you know this stuff in your head. It's just when it goes from there to your heart, and you lock arms with your spouse and say, okay, we're in this together.
2: Yeah, and we didn't talk about those leases, but go on Ask Ramsey and ask him, what would we say to do with those leases, and it'll tell you exactly what to do.
0: Yep, and everyone, you can download Every Dollar for free in the App Store or Google Play if you want to check it out.
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0: Up next, we have Katie in Green Bay. Hi, Katie. Welcome to the show.
1: Hi there, ladies. How are you?
0: Hi, we're doing great. How are you?
1: Fantastic. Thanks. Calling in today, just my husband and I are in baby step six, and we're looking for advice about prioritizing cash flowing some major renovations on our home over paying it off early, knowing that we intend to sell our home and relocate once our youngest graduates high school in about 8 years. We want to maximize that sale price.
0: Okay. Well, 8 years is a while. Do you think you could do both? You could do renovations and probably have it paid off in 8 years?
1: I don't think that we'd be able to do both. This is an old farmhouse. It needs some major upgrades that we not only want to be able to enjoy while we live here, but to be able to make it competitive. Lots of new construction, new subdivisions that are kind of growing around us. So we just kind of wondering if it would be wise just to prioritize those renovations, knowing that we would definitely be able to get it out in the end.
2: What's the price tag? Like, of all the things that you're wanting to do, whether it's floors, kitchen, bathrooms, roof, whatever, what's it all going to cost when you look at the whole scope of it?
1: We've kind of done some budgeting and things, you know, kind of trying to estimate some of it. We can do a lot of this work ourselves. We would hire contractors to do some of the majors, the plumbing, the electrical and things like that. But a lot of the cosmetic things we are able and capable to do ourselves. We've already done many projects here already.
2: Okay.
1: A price tag, it'd really be hard. The way we've kind of done it so far is we pick a
2: project.
1: Let me
2: stop you on that, because you're telling me that if we do these projects, it will keep us from having the margin to pay off the house early. If you tell me that, I'm looking at this going, okay, then this is a hefty price tag. But then when I asked you, you're kind of backpedaling on it. If you were to look at this, not even the projects you're going to do yourself, right? There's still materials. There's still things involved that you have to spend money on. So if you, I'm not scared. So if you tell me the number, we want to help you work this out.
1: Sure. I guess that is some research that we have been doing with each project. So I definitely, the kitchen definitely needs to be upgraded. Both bathrooms, the idea would be modest flooring throughout the whole home, and then kind of just the curb appeal. And we're just trying to do it in order.
0: Yeah, and all that adds good value to resale.
1: Absolutely.
0: Everything you said, which is great. So price tag wise, how much do you think all that's going to cost?
2: How many square feet is this house?
1: It's just over 3,000.
2: Okay. So is it fair to say, like, this is like a, like 40 for the kitchen, 10 per bathroom, and maybe another 10 to 15 for the floors? Is that fair?
1: I would say that would be a little bit of a, yes, a great estimate, maybe running into some issues, being that it's an old farmhouse. You always run into those project issues. So,
2: so let's say 100, 75 to 100,000.
0: And how
1: that
0: much
1: sounds
0: is
1: very fair?
0: And how much is left on the house, Katie, to pay off?
1: We owe $250.
0: $250.
1: Current value with just our real estate agent's current rough
0: as
1: estimate is between as is currently is between five and six.
0: Okay, so this would definitely I think you would get more than $100,000.
2: Yeah, for sure.
0: Price wise, right after these renovations.
1: Added to it.
0: So,
2: and this is an 8 year play. Did I hear that?
1: Yeah, that would be our 8 year planning to, at the very least, downsize from this big home. But our plan is to completely relocate out of state.
2: I think there's time. It just depends on what you guys' income is, what money you have saved. So tell us a little bit about that.
1: We have approximately between $1,000 and $5,000 in margin to be able to do this. Each month, our monthly net income is drastically variable. We own a small business that is very seasonal. It does vary. But we have, we've got all the, like I said, about upwards of $5,000 a month to do some of these projects and things.
2: Okay. So I tend to veer on the side of Rachel. How much is the mortgage payment, by the way, just your normal mortgage payment?
1: Our normal mortgage payment is $1,200 per month, which falls below our 20. It falls
2: below 18%
1: of our monthly income. Yeah.
2: So let me give you a little framework of how I view these things, and I think Rachel will land the plane very nicely. So when I think about big expenditures, I run them through kind of a financially responsible adult checklist. And these are the things that I must be doing in order to do said expenditure, right? Number one, you've got to be on a budget. That's, I've got to be living on a budget. That's what I do. That's a green check for you. I believe you're on a budget. Number two, I've got to be out of debt. And the thing that I want to do obviously can't cause me to go into debt. Green check on that. Number three, I've got to be carrying the proper insurances. I have a will, life insurance, health insurance. I've done all that. Nothing's pending there. That's the next check. The third thing, and this is the big one, and I'll go out of order, so I said the big one for the end. The fourth thing is I need to prioritize generosity. If you're doing that consistently, it's not going to cause me to stop prioritizing generosity. Green check. Now, the fifth one, and this is the one where I think you have a problem, is I also have to be prioritizing saving. And the way that we talk about saving around here is baby step three, got to have 3 to 6 months of expenses. Baby step four, I must be investing 15%. It cannot cause me to stop investing 15%. And the third one, which is getting you, I have to prioritize saving in my forced savings account, which is my home. I need to be putting some extra bit, because this is the plan I said I'm following. I need to be putting some extra bit on my mortgage, because that's my forced savings account. And so I actually think that you have the margin to do both. It's just going to take you a little longer.
1: Okay.
0: Yeah, but I would be okay with you guys cash flowing some renovations, you know, and slowing down a little bit on paying off the house in order to do that. Because if you guys save, or you literally, it makes me always nervous doing renovations like month by month.
2: Yeah.
0: From a money perspective,
2: yes.
0: Because stuff comes up that's a high dollar sometimes, and you're like, oh, crap.
2: Yes.
0: And then it kind of puts you backwards. So I almost would take 6 months
2: take
0: or so
2: span of
0: and
2: time.
0: Have like $30,000 like in the bank. And so we can press go and then continue to save on top of
2: yes.
0: that. But you guys could have all this done, Katie. I mean, I don't know from the renovation side, but from the money perspective, at five, you know, I know it's not always $5,000 a month, but it could be anywhere from 18 to 24 months. To be able to cash flow all of these. And maybe you start with the big, you know, you do the kitchen first. And then after that's done, you know, and if you do have to pause and save up a little bit more to mm-hmm. do a bathroom,
2: mm-hmm.
0: You just, when you do that, you are kind of living in a construction zone for about 18 months. So if you're okay with that, but I do think, I don't think I'm off base to say that is going to add value. That's putting
2: oh, 100%.
0: Equity back in, which is a great thing. You guys aren't doing a pool, even though I love a pool. You're not going to get the money out for that, right? So if that's what you were saying, I'd be like, if you want to, just know. But for me, this is even more of a plus because you're hitting the things that every homeowner looks at. Bathrooms, kitchens, floors, paint, and landscape. Like, when you do that, you are adding value back to your home.
2: But I do think, like, doing that in phases, to Rachel's point, it's like, okay, mm-hmm. we're going to spend 6 months, we're going to save up for one of the bathrooms or whatever your rate is. And then you take a moment and you're like, you know what, let's do an extra mortgage payment or two. And then you go back and you go, okay, now this next span of time. So it's you're not stopping your progress on the baby steps. You're just spending spans of time on the things you want. But then you're jumping right back into it. And I think that's a fair way to do it.
0: Yeah, keeping it going mm-hmm. throughout it too.
1: Yeah, that sounds like a great balance. That's kind of how we anticipated it. Stacking the cash and then having it so we can cash flow individual projects as we go, and then going from there, always anticipating that they're going to take longer and cost more than we
0: planned.
1: There
0: you go.
2: So. Yeah, that's true.
0: Yeah.
2: And
0: that's
2: the
0: reality.
2: No,
0: that's good.
2: And Rachel, this is probably your world more than it is mine, but I do think knowing that you're going to want to move on from the house, but you also want to enjoy it, I feel like that's something you have to think about when you're making certain choices, that you're not over-renovating, that you're not overly personalizing it, knowing that you're want to, you know,
0: 100%
2: want to get out of it.
0: Yeah, some of the worst stuff is people take a garage and turn it into something else, and now it's no longer a garage.
2: Mm-hmm.
0: But a garage is such a big feature for selling a home. Or they take a bedroom and they knock out the wall and make it. You know what I mean?
2: Yeah.
0: Like there are things that you're like, okay, that just no. You can do it for you because you love it and that's what you want. But if your goal in the back of your mind is knowing you're out in 8 years, to your point, making a little bit more generic selections.
2: Yes.
0: And not the like crazy specific ones, even though I'm sure, Katie, your taste is great. And you're in the farmhouse world where I think most Americans want to be.
2: Yeah.
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5: From ABC News, I'm Mike Tabusky. Federal Reserve Chairman Kevin Warsh was in Jackson Hole, Wyoming today talking about how the central bank should tackle inflation.
6: It's the Fed's job to deliver stable prices. No excuses.
5: More from ABC's Elizabeth Schulze.
7: When you think about the fact that inflation prices have been above where the Federal Reserve wants them to be now for years, Kevin Warsh is acknowledging that this needs to be priority number one for the central bank. So in pretty firm words, he said that the Fed needs to be confident that inflation is moving back towards where it wants to be. In other words, that prices are going back in line where they want, not so high.
5: Warsh also spoke about how artificial intelligence is impacting the economy, saying that more than half of capital expenditure growth this year has been attributed to AI build-out. Today, the Bureau of Labor Statistics revised down its job growth estimate. The U.S. likely added 79,000 fewer jobs than previously reported from last March to this March. The death toll in Nepal has risen after that devastating flash flooding that raced through the Himalayas earlier this week. 579 people are dead in Nepal, five more in China. ABC's Brick Clennett is in the area with the latest on recovery efforts.
8: Helicopters have been whirring overhead, ferrying in supplies and pulling out survivors simply because so many roads and bridges have been washed away. American help is already rolling in, a pledge of $500,000. But this is a gigantic task, hampered by monsoon rains and more warnings that landslides and floods could strike again.
5: Earlier today, the Nepal Army rescued 350 people from a hydro dam tunnel. They warned as many as 100 more people could still be trapped there. The Union of European Football Associations is now considering pursuing criminal charges against Gianni Infantino, the head of FIFA, for allegedly soliciting $4 billion for the sale of the commercial arm of that sports organization. 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
5: Jury deliberations continue for a second day in the trial against Massachusetts mother Lindsay Clancy, who's accused of killing her 3 children, with her lawyers arguing she was suffering from postpartum psychosis. She faces possible life in prison if convicted. Texas fire crews are still working to gain control of a wildfire that's already caused damage to some structures in the area. ABC's Jim Ryan.
10: Crews have been working 16-hour days since Monday trying to gain ground on the so-called Ross Fire, about 60 miles west of Fort Worth. The latest assessment from the Texas A&M Forest Service puts the wildfire at just over 85,000 acres, but now 26% contained. The flames have largely destroyed a Boy Scout camp that's been operating for nearly a century.
5: fallout over a controversial golf ad that critics say depicts violence against women and has the golf company Callaway apologizing to its customers and cutting ties with the partner responsible. ABC's Hannah Bata.
11: Callaway, which acknowledges it approved the ad, is now cutting ties with Good Good entirely, ending a three-year partnership. And it's pledging $1 million to groups working to prevent violence against women. The company's saying these actions do not undo the harm caused or excuse our role in it. Good Good is also stepping away as title sponsor of a PGA Tour event this fall.
5: And there's a new king in Norway. After the country announced its longtime monarch, King Harald V, passed away, his son, now called King Haakon VIII, automatically took over. Mike Dubusky, ABC News.
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0: Welcome back to The Ramsey Show in the Fairwinds Credit Union Studio. I'm Rachel Cruz, hosting this hour with Jade Warshaw, and we are taking your calls at 888-825-5225. All right, we have Matthew in Providence, Rhode Island up next. Hi, Matthew. Welcome to the show.
1: Hey, how's it going? Thanks for taking the call.
0: Absolutely. How can we help?
1: So I'll just give you a little backstory of what's going on. Me and my girlfriend, we had a daughter. She's not my fiance. So she moved in with me, and she has a lot of credit card debt, $75,000 in credit card debt. So, and that was kind of, you know, she works full time at night. I work full time during the day. We get a lot of babysitting help, so we don't have to pay for babysitters. So that's nice.
0: Mm-hmm.
1: Yeah. So
0: that's
1: kind of just
0: been
1: mulling.
0: That's a lot.
1: Yeah, sure is. some of it was like before I met her, she was working like 70 hours a week. So she was working during the day and then at night. And then, so she's kind of got, I think, used to a lifestyle that, you know, and then started working half those hours and.
0: Oh, and continued it.
2: Oh,
0: and
2: see.
0: So that caused the credit card
2: debt.
0: That
2: makes sense. Okay.
1: Yeah. And then obviously she got pregnant and, her job kind of closed down for a while, you know, doing renovations. And then I just think it snowballed. I didn't realize she was putting like formula diapers and stuff on a credit card. Like, cause
0: okay.
1: we were moved in together, but we weren't like, we're not like integrated together. You know what I mean? Like, I wasn't sure exactly how she was doing it. I knew she was working, but I didn't know
0: how
1: so anyway,
0: bad it was.
1: So,
0: yeah. Okay. So
1: yeah, exactly.
0: So you got $75,000 in credit card debt, or she does. What other debt do you guys have?
1: I have no credit card debt. We both have $13,000 left on our cars.
0: Individually or together?
1: Individually. She has $13,000 on hers, I have $13,000 on mine.
0: Okay. Okay.
1: So, yep. So, so basically that's kind of been like in the background, like, and well, she, you know, she had a baby. She was a full-time student.
0: You all had a baby though, right?
1: Well, we of course we have a baby. I mean, you know,
3: I mean, you're not saying it.
0: You're not really taking care of it. That's what it feels like.

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5: Get a church wedding?
6: No, I guess not. But just
5: Matthew, like, we need a little urgency. We need a little urgency in life. We want this debt paid off. We need to get together.
6: No,
5: we need to make this official. We need to, like...
7: But you can't roll the Catholic thing back in when it matters on getting married, but it didn't matter before.
6: This is unfair, because this is sounding bad, and this is not...
7: Listen, we're on your side. We're on your side. We truly are.
6: Yeah. She's totally on board with the timeline.
7: What if you did this?
6: People yell at me all the time because I say, like, I'm watching my daughter, and they're like, you're not watching your daughter. It's your...
5: I know, semantics.
7: I hear you. But it
5: is not semantics when we're going to talk about your money, because the way Jade and I are going to answer it is that it is going to be separate. There is no combining right now because you don't have any legal protection.
7: No.
5: She doesn't have legal protection financially.
6: Yeah.
5: Neither do you. You don't until you guys are legally married.
6: Yeah, I know.
5: So our advice is going to be different, though, Matthew.
6: I know, but
5: what we're about to walk through is going to look different because you don't have a wedding date set.
7: Mm-hmm.
5: And I'm not trying to box you, put you in a box, Matthew, because I like you.
6: You're
5: fun. But this whole semantics thing is real. And you may call in 2 years and be like, I don't know, you know, this happened and this. So until you guys are married,
6: guys
5: we would give
6: fun.
5: You one set, a plan one way, and then there's going to be another plan until you're married. So here's what we would say.
6: That's another piece I guess I haven't really thought about yet. Like I trust her fully. And that's the thing. We're not quite married yet, but I understand, you know, with her being my fiance, that's why we're kind of, you know, really trying to deal with this, just the emotional stress that she's carrying from this.
7: Let us give you a solution, because all that you're saying,
6: can I
7: the emotional you- stress, the dollars,
6: yep.
7: the all of this yep. stuff. I think Rachel and I there's two routes here. I want to simplify it for you because it feels like a lot floating around your head. There's two routes.
6: Yeah.
7: The one route is you can say we're not married yet. Therefore, everything is separate. This is my baby. I am devoted to my child, but financially our lives are separate. That means her debt is her debt and my debt. That means your only debt is a $13,000 car and you're paying it off, and we can give you the seven steps to make that happen and give you financial peace. The other choice, which I actually feel is a better choice for you if you do say this is the woman you want to marry, is you can go to the courthouse.
6: Yep.
7: You can fill out the piece of paper and be married on paper, so that you can legally combine and work together. And then later on, when you can afford to have a party and do the church wedding and things like that, you're doing that as a, just as a, you know, a show and a party for your friends.
6: I don't know the difference as far as like what the benefit to, you know, as far as financially being married versus not.
5: I'll paint you as the, would be the quote unquote victim, right?
7: Yeah.
5: If this happens, is that you take your income, you throw, you know, $80,000 over the next 18 months at this credit card debt. And then she looks up and she's like, listen, I don't want to do this. I'm taking the baby and we'll figure out custody later, but we're done. You have no legal protection.
6: Yeah.
7: But you don't know.
5: Matthew, listen to our show. The craziest stuff happens on the show that people call in.
6: I listen to you guys.
5: I know you're the exception to the rule, Matthew. Yeah. You are special.
6: I know. Yeah. Well, maybe a little, but no, not really. But yeah. Think about it this way. I think about it from a perspective of like faith. You know, I just have faith that like I'm kind of.
7: So what do you want to do?
6: Yeah, maybe you're right.
5: Talk to the woman whose husband has a gambling addiction and talk about faith. Yep. I mean, we all do. I love Jesus. We got some faith, but we're also
7: We gotta be smart.
5: And there's no legal protection, Matthew. And so keeping it separate. But I think what Jade is saying, combining everything is the best thing for you guys. And you're basically married, Matthew. You're basically married. Just go do it.

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1: All right. Today's question comes from Sierra in Georgia. She says, in the past year, I've had a few occasions when I feel like my friends are expecting me to spend money on vacation or going out when it doesn't align with my budget. I'm on baby step 6, paying off the house. So it's not that I never vacation or go out, but I can tell they're confused when I explain that something isn't in my budget. How do I politely say that without hurting their feelings while keeping the door open to spending time together at another time? Here's the thing. The idea of it hurting their feelings, I think, is where I'm a little bit confused. Because if somebody says to me, if I say, oh, let's go to such and such restaurant, and they go, actually, that's too steep for me, mm-hmm. my feelings aren't hurt. Usually I would be the one
0: adaptable,
1: who feels a
0: yeah.
1: little bit like, oh, yes, no worries. You yep. know what I mean? So I wonder if their feelings are actually hurt or if you're just interpreting their reaction in a way that's mm-hmm.
0: projecting something else.
1: Yes.
0: Yep.
1: And then I think the simple answer to the question, honestly, Rachel, is to not really care that much what people think and just mm-hmm. to say, because if you're saying what I think you're saying, which is, I can't spend that this month, or that's a little too expensive for me, or that's just not in my budget this month. I think those are perfectly fine responses. I don't think you have to necessarily go into detail of the why behind why you can't go. Especially if it's something that is just, more of a lifestyle difference, because sometimes you may be on baby step 6 and it's like, oh, you're on baby step 6. There's no debt. You can still go out and have a good time. And that's all true. But if your friend group is in a different, completely different income level than you, mm-hmm. and they're wanting to do things that your income just doesn't afford you to be able to do as regularly as they do, I think that's totally fair. And even if that's the case, if they're good enough friends, I would just say that. I'd be like, listen, yeah. I don't have it like you and Bob have it. Like, you and Bob are yep. in the high 6 figures. I'm right here. So thank you for inviting me, but I can't do that as often as you can. And I have buddies that I would 100% say that to.
0: Yeah, and I have friends that have crazy work hours. And so there'll be times that we're all, like, getting together and doing something. And I remember she's always like, keep asking me. There will be
1: yes.
0: a day I can. So I think that's even okay to say. It's like, hey, I can't right now, but ask me again.
1: Yeah.
0: Like, continue to keep me looped in.
1: Yes.
0: This isn't a rejection or a no to our friendship. I just financially literally cannot do this, and but let me know next time, because I would love to hopefully join in. Right?
1: Yeah, absolutely.
0: And if the only time you hang out with your friends is on vacation and going out and spending a bunch of money, some expensive friends.
1: Right. There's so much fun
0: like
1: you can have just not going.
0: Yeah,
1: places.
0: I mean, like, I don't know. I feel like half of our hangouts are in our homes and
1: yes.
0: backyards. You know what I mean?
1: Yes.
0: So hopefully the friendships are built and you have more quality time with them outside of just going out on vacation. But
1: that's true.
0: I hope that helps, Sierra. It is tough. It is tough when you, either they're choosing to live a life beyond their means and you're mm-hmm. choosing not to, and or you're exactly right. Or they just make a different income.
1: Yeah, that's
0: and
1: true.
0: And there's a reality there. And so kind of facing the music sometimes with this stuff, it's not fun, but it leaves you maybe with a little bit of like angst. But I think you would have way more angst and chaos if you just said, you know what, forget it. I'm going to do what I want to do.
1: Mm-hmm.
0: Spend what I want to spend regardless of what I make.
1: Yeah,
0: that's going to cause
1: a problem.
0: More harm on the other side.
1: Well, I do want to attack it from the other side real quick, too, because I do find that some of us baby steppers get a little too intense on baby step 6.
0: True.
1: And we keep our foot on the gas from baby step 2. And it's like we want to keep that same intensity. And I would say, actually, if that's you, Sierra, you need to enjoy your life and you need to go out and have fun. And I understand if you're like, I got to pay this house off, but you got to live life too. Like this process is designed, the 7 baby steps is designed for a certain purpose. And the truth is, after you get past baby step 3, you do get to move from intensity to intentional. And a lot of us forget to make that transition, and it's so important.
0: That's a great point. Yeah, don't be crazy, girl. Have some fun if you're not having fun. All right, let's go to Jack in Atlanta, Georgia. Hi, Jack. Welcome to the show.
2: Thank you so much for taking my call.
0: Absolutely. How can we help?
2: I just need affirmation that my idea for retirement is not crazy, and I want to sell my house, invest the money, and actually just go ahead and rent the rest of my life. I mean, I'm about to turn 62, about to start collecting Social Security, and am I crazy?
1: Why are you wanting to do that? Because you're worried you don't have enough in actual investment dollars in the stock market?
2: Well, it's actually the opposite. I have no debt. I actually have worked out where I have money in like little buckets everywhere to where I should be able to bring in between $10,000 and $12,000 a month, that including the money I would get from my house, which is paid for, and get into a secure investment, bringing in about $2,000 a month. And all that would give me a total of about $2.25 million in other investments, a lot in the stock market, that I really don't have to touch, and I can continue to let grow. But I also don't have that, you know, the house pay, or not house payments, but the escrow, the upkeep of it, and the things of that nature, where maybe my wife and I can just travel and kind of like what you were saying a minute ago about just enjoy life.
1: So it almost sounds like you're more interested in downsizing and having something that requires less attachment, like maybe like a townhome or something where you're not in charge of the upkeep, that you can kind of travel and you're not worried about the property itself. Because the truth is, and we'll get into this a little bit more, but having a personal residence is a big piece of security on down the line for a couple of reasons. Obviously, we know it's a major portion of people's portfolio when they're building wealth as a baby steps millionaire. But the second part of it is you're keeping what for most people is the biggest line item on your budget. You're keeping it stable because rent is going to continue to go up and up and up, Jack. And there's part of you that wants to have that stability of saying, but my mortgage, once it's paid off, it's just that I know what the taxes are. I know what the insurance are. And so that's the piece of it that would make me go, I would love for you to own something that's yours that can remain stable.
2: Okay.
0: Because over the course of time, Jack, even if you were just pulling out what your investments were making and not touching the principal, but you just kind of like basically took out the growth of $12,000 mm-hmm. a month, that when you think about it, in 20 years, which you easily could be alive, rent, oh my gosh, would be who knows how much, yeah. right? In 20 years of the type of living situation you want to be in. And so for me, that is such a question mark. And it's such a big deal. And you guys aren't maybe not going to want to travel when you're 82. You maybe really do want to settle down and have consistency somewhere. And then trying to get into the market in 20 years and where houses prices are going to be. And if the investments don't grow at the rate you think they're going to grow, there's a lot of risk to me. So I do wonder if you sold your house, Jack, how much would you sell it for?
2: A little under 600 is what my the comps would be. My neighbors have recently sold theirs.
0: Okay. Yeah, I just wonder if you took half of that and bought something small, right? Just to have that's yours to come back to and that you always know is there. And when you guys don't want to be traveling and moving and everything, there's a place. So that's probably what I would do. Some people are going... They are kind of taking this trend of just renting. I've heard that. And in some cases, I could understand, but I think even I mean, $2.2 million is amazing.
1: Yeah.
0: But even with that, over the course of 20, 30 years, I don't think I would trust the rent. I don't know. I don't like it.
1: Yeah, I think there's a time where you want to put down to own something, even if it's a condo, to have some foot in real estate that's yours that
0: you do
1: to
0: now
1: your point.
0: In the mm-hmm. present. And then, so that's what I would do, Jack. If I woke up in your shoes, I would still have something. But again, maybe it's a significantly less valued property than you have now and you invest the difference.

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1: Nicholas. ABC News, I'm Mike Dubosky. Kevin Warsh, the new chairman of the Federal Reserve, pledging to tamp down on inflation at a speech in Jackson Hole, Wyoming today.
2: We must be confident that underlying inflation is moving to our objective, clearly and at sufficient speed. Otherwise, we have work to do. That's our job, that's our mandate, and that's our charge to keep.
1: Warsh not calling for additional interest rate hikes, however. Meanwhile, the Bureau of Labor Statistics is updating some jobs numbers, now saying that the U.S. economy added 79,000 fewer jobs between March of 2025 and March of this year. In Nepal, the search for nearly 2,500 missing flood victims continues after devastating flash flooding swept through the Himalayas region earlier this week. Authorities there now say 579 people in Nepal are dead. Five more people are dead in China. This is ABC News.
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10: 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Let's go to Micah in Little Rock, Arkansas. 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
12: Hey, how's it going? Appreciate you taking my call.
10: Absolutely. 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
12: 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Without that is like eight. So most of it is the vehicle.
10: Mm-hmm.
12: I'm a firefighter in, right around Little Rock area, and I net probably about $3,200 a month from that job. And then I have a very small, sometimes uneventful little side gig as I do some power washing. So that's unpredictable. I've had months where it's $1,500 bucks, you know, on the side, or mm-hmm. months where it's a few hundred. So that's really hard to, I try not to put that too much in the budget because it's unreliable, but basically my question is just, I feel like I'm so close to being in a good financial spot of with a girl. We're not engaged, but plan to be and to be married, and I'm wanting to make sure that before I do all that, and I want to make sure that I'm in the best financial spot personally, that I'm not carrying any of this into marriage about a year down the road.
10: Yeah. Well, from just a debt income ratio perspective, the truck is pretty glaring, Micah. It's a large
12: 609 a month.
10: It's how much a month?
12: 609.
10: Is that what you said?
12: Yeah.
10: Yep.
12: Yes.
10: So
11: that's your ticket out.
10: I mean, I'm going to say it, but I'm like, man, for you, $1,000 difference. And I know 609, but if you got on a tight budget and found $400, that's $1,000 extra a month. Yeah. It's just there. So for me, I'm like, I don't know. I probably am selling the truck.
11: I certainly would.
12: So I thought of that, and I'm not opposed to it. Like, I do like the truck, but I'm smart enough to know that, you know, this is a very small price to pay for setting myself up for, you know, being financially better off.
10: Because here's the numbers. I just ran them real quick, Micah. You're 25. Let's say you retire at 67, and you just invested that truck payment every month, okay? So instead of having a truck payment, let's just pretend you just invested that. So you paid yourself. At 67, you'd have $6.5 million at retirement just by doing that.
12: It's not that much money.
10: just some change, just some $6.5 million change.
11: That's a painful opportunity cost to pay just for a truck.
10: Yeah, like that's the wildness of how normalized debt is. Mm-hmm. Paying someone else versus paying yourself costs you $6.5 million.
11: Unbelievable.
10: So that one decision, Micah, that one decision, that changes your whole life.
12: Yeah. Well, here's the tricky thing about it. So I've had this truck for maybe 6 months and probably a little less than that. I drove a little Hyundai Accent, a little good gas car. It was like $420 a month, which is, I think, pretty average. It still sucks, but for that kind of car, it seemed to be what was average. But I sold that. I still owed on it, even with what they gave me. It was about $3,000 negative equity, and they put that on this loan.
11: Yeah.
12: So
11: you're upside down.
12: I'm still,
10: But only $3,000, though, right? $3,000.
12: Yeah.
11: You could get that. Well, you could get your hands on that.
10: Yeah.
12: Hopefully. I mean, with the power washing, you never know. There's some jobs. I mean,
10: you're waiting tables the other night. Pick a different side hustle that's
11: solid.
12: Yeah, that's what I've been doing, is looking around and applying to places because I need something consistent. Yeah, power washing, when it's good, it's good. But when it's not, there's nothing.
11: Exactly.
12: So that's not,
11: yeah. You need to have a couple of side hustles in your quiver that you can pull from whenever need one. Mm-hmm. And I think if you do that, you're going to be out of this in no time because you just need $3,000, right? I mean, if you look around your apartment, maybe there's something you can sell to start, you know, to get the first $1,000, right? So really try to go very quickly into doing this because this is $609 on the line here. And then after that, how much did you say the other debt was? The credit cards, I think you said?
12: Credit cards is the next biggest one. It's like $4,400 on two credit cards. One is $3,500 limit that's maxed out, and the other one is the remainder of that. So $500 on that.
10: So what's wild is if you could find, $1,000 a month, let's just say, and between this credit card debt and all of that, I mean, that's 9-10 months.
11: You'd be out of this.
10: And that's just $1,000, Micah. Like, if you went and said, what if I did $2,000, right? You half that, you know, you cut that timeline in half. And that's what the identity change for you is. You're a guy right now that's kind of, you're normal. You got a nice truck. You got some credit card debt. You're making some side, you know, but you just feel like, gosh, even with the side hustle, I'm living paycheck to paycheck. That's a pretty mm-hmm. normal profile of people. But when you change what you've been doing and you say, I'm not a person of debt, I don't borrow money, even on cars, nothing is normalized. I'm not doing it. I'm not going into debt. I'm going to pay myself. And instead of paying banks for the rest of my life, I'm a person that has money saved on the side. And I'm a person that budgets and that I know where my money's going and I'm intentional with every single dollar. If you're bringing in $6,700 a month, you know where every dollar is going. And I guarantee you, after living a life like that for about 18, 24 months, you will create such stability and peace and discipline in your life where money no longer is an issue because you've tackled it. Like, you're the one that's controlling it. It's not controlling you anymore. But there has to be kind of this not lackadaisical mindset. Do you know what I mean? Like, there's a level of intensity of change that has to happen for you to get out of the orbit of normal.
11: Yeah. Not to mention, your lovely lady is going to take note of this and go, wow, this guy's got his life together.
10: Yes.
11: He looks like he knows how to handle his business, you know?
12: Yeah, and the great thing is that her and I are together. I mean, we're not married. Of course, that's the intention down the road a little bit, but we are both, you know, sitting down and like going over each other's separate budgets, like together, and just kind of airing stuff out and making sure that we're both on the same track of, you know, we're saving up to go elope. This is probably like 2 years down the road, so we're trying to get a jump on it. We know that we can't be super aggressive in the saving right this second, but The plan is, you know, we're both on the same track trying to make sure we're getting our money right and saving up and doing all this stuff. So
10: it's great.
12: I definitely want to put myself in the best scenario. And yeah, I guess saving that up, getting out of being upside down in the truck and selling it. I mean, I'm not that attached to it. It's nice, but I'd much rather just be.
10: I mean, you make around $70,000 and you have a $44,000 truck. So you just, it's too much. Even with the negative equity. Like, I don't care. That's just too much debt to have.
12: Yeah.
10: On a truck, because of even your income. So I would, I'd for sure.
12: Been up a little more than I could chew with this.
10: So. Yeah, no, that's okay.
11: But, you know, just know that the faster you go on this, when people have a debt-free journey in front of them, the faster you go, which means the deeper the sacrifice allows you to go faster, the more likely you are to see it through till the end. If you just, you know, kind of, you know, wander through it and I'll do a little bit here, but I don't want it to be, you're more likely to just get comfortable with status quo. And it's like, you want to finish this. You have said that, and I think you have a really nice why, which is that relationship that's sitting there in front of you. And so really just lean into that. And to Rachel's point, what do you want your life to feel like? What do you want those first months of your marriage to feel like? What do you want?
10: What kind of husband do you want to be? What kind of man do you want to be? I mean, there's a lot there.
11: Yes, there is.
10: Well, thanks, Micah, for the call. Again, the number is 888-825-5225. Give us your call about your life and your money.

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0: Up next, we have Rachel in San Francisco. Hi, Rachel. Welcome to the show.
1: Hi, Rachel and Jade. I'm so excited to talk to you. Thanks for taking my call.
0: Absolutely. How can we help?
1: My husband and I have been married for 11 years, and we are in baby step two. We started at $152,800 in debt about a year and a half ago. Since then, we've sold a car, I got a new job, and moved into our RV so I can put as much money as possible towards the debt. And we are down to $18,800.
2: Wow.
0: Good night, girl. Good job.
1: Thanks.
2: That's amazing.
1: Thank you so much. Yeah, we're on a 6% APR HELOC. That's our last piece that we're paying off. And my new company, Restricted Stock Units, just released. And they're worth $18,200.
0: Oh, my gosh.
3: Perfect.
1: But the stock is down 100% from last year. So I'm hesitating selling. I know you guys must tell me to sell it. I just needed to call in and make sure.
0: What kind of industry is the company in?
1: Tech.
0: Okay. So a little volatile, I guess, is it the industry, the type of tech that you're in, or is it the specific company that you're like, eh?
1: It's the type of tech that I'm in is volatile, and like the whole industry is down right now.
0: Okay.
1: I asked Ramsey and somehow got to a potentially phased exit strategy. But I don't know that that's what Dave would recommend. So,
0: pulling some out.
2: Yeah.
0: As you kind of.
1: Yeah.
0: A little bit at a time and see like every 6 months if something changes. It wouldn't be a bad plan necessarily, but I feel like trying to time the market is never good, because what sucks, Rachel, is I'm like, golly, in 5 months it could be down another 100% or up 100%. You know what I mean? And either way, you're like kicking yourself. So it's like, oh my gosh.
2: What's your amount of margin that you're throwing at the debt every single month?
1: About $8,000.
2: Okay.
0: Oh, so you guys would be out in 2.5 months.
1: Yeah, we're so close.
0: Oh, okay. I wouldn't do single stocks anyways. So I'm
2: there's still a piece where I'd be like, yeah, get rid of them.
0: Yes.
2: Because this is exactly the reason, is because it's one single thing, and your whole world is like rising and falling by that one company.
0: Yes. So I would probably just cash out, Rachel, honestly, even though it hurts that it's down. But I think trying to time something in a volatile industry is just like, there's no one has, you know, has
2: no one
0: the
2: knows
0: secrets.
2: When.
0: And I guess if you do know, you'll go to jail if you insider trading, if you like know what's happening.
2: Oh, gosh.
0: I probably would just sell. I would keep that momentum of, you know, 6-7 grand a month that you're throwing at this debt. Or did you say 8,000? It was 8,000. Yeah. And I'd take it as a gift, pay off your debt, and then build up a great emergency fund. And then, man, you guys are just, you're way ahead of the game in that. So I think that's just what I would do. I would just see it as an $18,000 gift and call it a day.
1: Yeah. Okay. Thank you. Yeah. The 6% HELOC really just, it's such a low APR. It's hard to let it go.
0: Yeah, but you would have let it go anyways. And
2: you would have just
0: 2 months, 3 months.
2: By little. Okay. Yeah.
1: Yeah. Okay. Thanks. That's the kick I needed, I think.
0: Yes, I know.
2: And with your think about it like this, with your 8,000 margin, you would have the money that stock lost in 2 months.
0: That's right.
2: You know what I mean?
0: Yes.
2: Like, you guys are doing really, really well.
0: That's a good point. 100% of 18,000 is 18. Like,
2: yeah.
0: You're going to get that back with the work ethic you guys have. Mm-hmm. Changing your life, Rachel, is not going to be the stock. It's you guys. Now, if it was 118,000, right?
2: It'd feel different.
0: Yes, but it's 18,000.
2: Yep.
0: And again, you can make that in 2 to 3 months with just the margin you guys have. So I don't think it's that big of a deal.
2: Yeah,
0: at the end
2: I would
0: of the
2: agree
0: day.
2: With that.
0: 18,000 is a gift. Great. But I don't think it's not going to be the thing that makes or breaks you guys, because you guys have already done so much already, which is just insane. So well done. We're so proud of you, Rachel, for real. Like, that's wild.
2: Really, really well.
0: How well you guys have done. All right, let's go to Dan in Philadelphia. Hi, Dan. Welcome to the show.
4: Hey, how's it going?
0: Hi, we're doing great. How are you?
4: Good.
0: Awesome. How can we help today?
4: So
3: So this is my situation. I'm 33. I'm single. I have pretty much lived like paycheck to paycheck my entire like adult life, and I'm just kind of over it at this point. So I have $9,000 in a car. I have $53,000 in student loans, and I have $15,000 in a legal case that I am paying. So I bring home about $4,400 a month right now. Mm-hmm. And just the area that I'm in, I've cut so much out of my life. Like, I've gotten rid of like all of my subscriptions. Like, we're doing like the Aldi shops. Like, we're doing mm-hmm. everything possible to cut everything out. But the area that I'm in is just so expensive.
2: Where are you?
3: Is it crazy?
2: Oh, Philadelphia.
3: So I'm in like the Philadelphia area, but I'm really in like South New Jersey.
2: What's mm-hmm. keeping you there?
3: And I have friends here and like my family's here. But aside from that, like I have friends in other cities.
2: Do they earn what you earn? Your friends and family? Do they earn around $4,400 a month living in that area?
3: Yeah. And I work a remote job. Like I work in hospitality doing revenue management, so I work remote. I can go wherever I want.
2: So you don't need to be on the struggle bus of living in an expensive area on $4,400 a month.
3: Yeah. Like is it just crazy to like, I mean, like the majority of the people that I know are here. Is it crazy to like uproot my life and go somewhere cheaper?
2: No, it's not, like, because it's a pretty simple equation, and I'm not gonna say that it's easy to do, but it's a simple equation here. You've got to find ways to either bring more money in or to reduce the amount that's going out. And for you,
0: you've reduced the amount going out, is what you said already, as much as you can.
2: Exactly. So now we have to focus on other things. And for you, I mean, how much is your rent?
3: I pay $1,690 for a one bedroom.
2: Okay. That's a lot for a one bedroom for you with no,
3: and like I have friends in San Antonio. I have friends in Columbus. Like I've been looking at rent there. That's like $1,000.
2: Yeah. That's a big deal.
3: Get an extra $600 a month.
0: I mean, Dan, we laugh about the exodus out of California, but a lot of people do it because of taxes and how expensive it is. Yeah. They can't own a home, right? They're just like, we can't. And it's what it feels like. And so there are places that you just say, I cannot afford to live in this city mm-hmm. with the income I'm making. And, yeah, and that's a very real adult decision. Now, do you have to do that? No, you could do what you're doing. It's just you're not going to financially thrive because you're in an expensive city. But if you say, yeah, but that's okay for the time being because of friends and family, then that's a choice you make, right? It's a you don't get both.
2: Yeah.
0: Or you say, hey, for maybe the next 2 to 3 years, I want to live somewhere else. See how I feel with this margin, and actually, not that money brings happiness, but the fact that you can pay your bills and breathe
2: sleep at night.
0: And enjoy life, like sometimes that's worth it to find a cost of living, a city with a cost of living that's lower than what you're experiencing right now.
3: Yeah.
2: Now, the type of work you're doing, is that are you kind of, have you hit a ceiling with that, or are there other opportunities in that area that can expand your income?
3: No, there's definitely more opportunity. So I used to work in hospitality management, like on property, and recently moved into this role. So it's got a work-life balance. It's nice. But so I'm new to this like niche part of the field, but there are plenty of other opportunities as I continue to grow and develop my own skills.
2: So that's another place that you can look. You know, you mentioned it sounds like you maybe took a bit of a pay cut to have a better work-life balance. But again, that was a trade-off you made. And so maybe that's a trade-off that you make back and you work on site for a while, even though you have to go in office and even though, right, there's these things that aren't as convenient for you. But it might be worth it for you to knock out this debt. If you were able to find work in San Antonio that's on site, mm-hmm. lower cost of living,
0: making
2: but you're
0: more.
2: Earning more, right? Suddenly your whole world opens up. And it's not to say that you have to do that forever, but certainly do it in the time it's going to take you to pay off your debt.
0: Yeah, for a couple of years. And and there's a lot of options that brings. When you're debt-free and you have margin in your life, there's a lot more options that suddenly open up that actually could bring you some peace.
4: Yeah. If you want to win with money in 2026, you can't keep living normal. 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
7: Live from Chicago, it's Black and Abdallah, and I don't care if I'm wrong. Fernando Mendoza didn't play well last night. I still think he should be the starter this year for the Las Vegas Raiders. I mean, I still, like, even though you watch him last night and he struggled. Last night, Fernando Mendoza in the final preseason action for the Raiders, he goes 7 for 14, 57 yards, an interception, quarterback rating of 31. It does not matter to me that he struggled in the preseason. It did feel like each week that we progressed here in the preseason, he struggled a little bit more as the preseason went on. But he's the number one pick. He's the face of the franchise. He should be the starter from day one. These learning situations and these bumps along the way takes place with young players. There is no point for the Raiders to start Kirk Cousins. It does feel like after the last two games that the door is open and that Kirk Cousins is likely to be the starter for the Raiders. Clint Kubiak hasn't announced a starter, but I would say my opinion has not changed today, Abdallah, after seeing Mendoza twice go out there and not look great here in the preseason.
8: Your opinion might not have changed. You can't start Fernando Mendoza. You can't. He's not ready. Yesterday, he looked scared. He didn't look ready. He looked scared. And after looking at the numbers and consulting the nerdiest of nerds in Warren Sharp and digging through the numbers that he put out in an article today, the numbers...
7: You personally consulted with Warren Sharp?
8: No, I just read the article.
7: Okay.
8: The numbers that Fernando Mendoza has put out in the preseason, when I read you the names
7: of
8: Colt McCoy,
7: doesn't matter,
8: Keaton Slovis,
7: who cares,
8: David Fales,
7: sure,
8: and two guys I've never even heard of, Alex Tanney and Cam Miller,
7: quarterbacks.
8: Those are the guys that he has in common. In fact, if you were to compare his numbers that he put up in the preseason and put those up with the numbers of quarterbacks and compare them with numbers that quarterbacks put up with in the regular season last year, he would have put up numbers comparable. He had the same EPA per attempt as J.J. McCarthy, Shedeur Sanders, and Dylan Gabriel, and we've all said that those guys can't play football. So he's not ready. He's not. He's had 51 dropbacks with only 25 completions. He's taken the most hits so far in the preseason out of all the quarterbacks. There's been like 100 quarterbacks that have played so far in the preseason. He's taken the most hits out of any quarterback so far. He has one of the worst completion percentage. He throws it away more than any quarterback too. So it's not like, oh dude, just get the ball out faster. He gets the ball out fast. He's not ready. He's just not. He's getting pressured more than any quarterback. He's getting sacked a bunch. Like, he took two sacks yesterday. He's thrown two interceptions. He's getting blitzed a ton. They know how to rattle him. And the Raiders also face the toughest defenses in the NFL by schedule this season. He's not ready.
9: Yeah,
8: he's
9: okay.
8: just not.
9: So you can rattle off all that stuff. I don't care. It doesn't matter to me. You can say that there's other quarterbacks who look bad in the preseason. They never turn into anything. Okay, that's cool. Some of the names you gave me there, two of them specifically, Shedeur Sanders and J.J. McCarthy. Fernando Mendoza played more in college football than either of them did. So to say that they were not prepared for the NFL game, look at how they played in the preseason, I think it's justifiable, right? But J.J. McCarthy did not play the amount of games with the amount of pass attempts that Mendoza has had to this point in college football. Here's the thing. I understand what you're saying. You lay out a great case. He has not looked good, no doubt. And the stats are bad. They back it up. Absolutely. I'm not going to argue that. I mean, that's like, have an opinion, have the stats to back up your opinion. Boom, you win. That's how you win a debate, right?
8: That's how it works.
9: Yeah.
8: Yeah.
9: Well, I fight dirty. We fight with a different style over here, the Black and Abdallah Show. No, I'm just saying, you make sense, I would say, for the short term.
8: Okay.
9: So I understand. For the short term, yes, he looks like he's in over his head and he's not playing well. But that's not what this is for the Raiders. The Raiders on DraftKings right now, their win total is 5.5 games. 5.5 games.
8: Mm-hmm.
9: They're going to stink with or without him. So what are you doing by waiting to eventually hand over the keys to the car to Mendoza? What, you might sneak out a win with Kirk Cousins in the first month. Chances are you're not. The Raiders are going to be bad.
8: That's not the point, though.
9: The point is this. It's the long-term payoff. That's what you're looking for. You're looking for Fernando Mendoza by the end of this season to not look like he's in over his head.
8: You're looking for
9: him by the time we get to Thanksgiving and we head towards December, that he is looking like a quarterback who has potential.
8: Mm-hmm.
9: And what you want is going into next offseason, all of this stuff is out of the way. That's what you want. That's what this season is for the Raiders. So, like, I understand you can give me all the stats and look at this no-name quarterback in the preseason. He was just as bad as Fernando Mendoza, the number one pick. That doesn't matter to me because if you're a Raiders fan, this is about the long term. The long term success of the franchise is based on the development of this quarterback. Let him learn on the field.
8: The problem is if he's taking hits like this and he's doing all of this stuff and he can't get the ball out and he's going to be running around and taking all of these hits and throwing interceptions left and right, he's not going to learn anything. That's not how you learn. That's how you end up seeing ghosts. And that's how you end up getting out of the, that's how you end up throwing yourself out of the league. And that's how you end up getting yourself injured because you're getting hit 50% of the time. You can't live like that. So you throw Kirk Cousins out there for a little bit. You do what the Patriots did. The Patriots threw their quarterback, Drake May, out in the middle of the season. And they got to a Super Bowl in his second year. There's nothing wrong with it. I'm not saying sit him for the entire year. I'm saying let him sit for 5 or 6 games, 7 games. I'm not saying have him redshirt the entire year and he just sits out and holds the iPad or the Surface tablet or whatever the hell they use now. And he sits out there for the entire year.
9: Zune?
8: I don't know what they use. All I know is
9: they're just listening to music.
8: People say clipboard and it's like they're holding like a play card sheet.
9: Okay.
8: No. He goes in week 7, week 8, whatever. But the point is he's not ready to start in 14 days or 16 days, whatever it is, when they start next Sunday, 2 Sundays from now. He's not ready to start in 2 weeks. He's not.
9: It's Black and Abdallah here on Westwood One Sports, the Westwood One Sports app, SiriusXM channel 375. 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The text reads, if you are a coach, you are paid to win games. You have to start your best chance to win. Doug in Woodhaven, Michigan. So shout out to Doug for texting the show. And yeah, I mean, I assume that there's going to be an element of that to this conversation. With that said, Clint Kubiak, being a first-time head coach in his first year, you have a little bit more runway with this, especially with a number one pick. especially with a number one pick. This isn't a guy you draft in the fourth round or the sixth round. This isn't a coach who is a holdover from a previous quarterback situation, right, in his final year.
8: Mm-hmm.
9: Clint Kubiak could step to the podium and say, hey, we're going with the kid because he's shown us enough that he's getting it, and we need to.

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5: At no point has he looked like that.
6: Raiders head coach Clint Kubiak talked about it after the game on where Mendoza is in his development.
7: Yeah, I mean, he needs another three preseason games. You know, all those rookies do. And now that the season's starting, you know, that, you know, the practice reps get smaller, and that's just life. But us as coaches, we got to get him ready to play, keep developing him.
6: So, you know, like, I think that's an interesting way to kind of point that out, right? Mendoza needs three more preseason games. No doubt. It's exactly what Abdallah is saying here as we talk about this here on Westwood One Sports. With that said, the moment you start game planning week to week, the reps go away.
5: Mm-hmm.
6: Your second team reps are less than the first team reps. The first team and what is accomplished on game day is the most important thing for the team. So how do you develop a quarterback in season when he's not getting the reps? How do you do that? What's the play? So just sitting there, holding the tablet, holding the whatever you said on the sideline, that's going to get it done? Because what? Look, it happened for Patty Mahomes and Aaron Rodgers. Those worked. You're going to go with that angle?
5: I'm going to go with the Drake May angle. It worked for him. He sat for five or six games, and then he came out in week six or seven, and he was fine. Why can't you do that? You think you learned anything from Geno Smith sitting behind him?
6: Yeah, Geno Smith, good vet.
5: Okay. Kirk Cousins, good vet, solid vet. Kirk Cousins has looked really good in his two series that he's been out there.
6: Drake May was behind Jacoby Brissett.
5: Brissett, fine.
6: What'd you say?
5: I said Geno Smith. My point is that you've got a guy who doesn't need. I'm not saying
6: you should apologize to Jacoby Brissett.
5: I just said I'm sorry.
6: You should really apologize.
5: My point is they're all guys that should be backups that are starting that don't need to be starting. Throw them all into a bunch. It doesn't matter. Kirk Cousins, Jacoby Brissett.
6: You leave Malik Willis out of
5: Malik
6: this.
5: Malik Willis, Kirk Cousins. They're all Kirk. All of them.
6: All of them.
5: Yeah.
6: Okay, continue on. I'm sorry to interrupt you.
5: My point is that all of these starters, Kirk Cousins included, shouldn't be starting. But you have an opportunity for him to go out there and learn from some and watch and learn from someone for five or six games that, yeah, should Kirk Cousins be starting more than Jacoby Brissett or Geno Smith? No, none of these guys should be starting, but you have someone that he can watch and learn from. And is he going to be the starter from week six on for the rest of his career? Yes. But he's not. You can't tell me. You can't tell me with a straight face that what you watched yesterday, that you got confidence in him going out there in 2 weeks and that he's capable of running an offense.
6: Yeah, I think he's capable.
5: There's no way.
6: I think he's capable.
5: He's going to get his ass kicked.
6: Okay. Oh, yeah. He's going to get his ass kicked either way.
5: Well, then why throw him out there?
6: Unless the Raiders' offensive line plays better, which they've dealt with injuries here in the offseason.
5: Then why throw him out there?
6: Here in training camp. Because the starters will be out there.
5: The starters were out there yesterday.
6: Linderbaum, your guy.
5: Not my guy. He played.
6: You've been all about it. That was one of the best moves of the offseason. Look what the Raiders are doing. They got a center. They overpaid for a center.
5: No, overpaid is exactly what I said. He's not ready. And you can take all the time in the world you want. Don't sit him for the entire year. I've heard people say sit him for the entire year.
6: First of all,
5: that's ridiculous.
6: First of all, you haven't even looked at the Raiders' schedule. You can roll Mendoza out there for the opener. They play Miami.
5: And then sit him after that?
6: No, I'm just saying, you just said to me that we should be worried about him getting his ass kicked.
5: They play the NFL.
6: No. Start with game one. With game one.
5: Okay, cool. After
6: probably
5: game one.
6: Probably the worst defense in football.
5: They play the NFL's second toughest schedule of pass rushes this season. I don't care about game one. I'm looking at the entire season, Chris. I'm looking past. I'm seeing the forest through the trees. I'm sorry that you can only see through week one.
6: I'm just trying to get this plane off the ground, man.
5: Okay,
6: I'm
5: good
6: just
5: for
6: trying
5: you.
6: To get Mendoza in the air.
5: Well, Mendoza's going to be on his ass. Okay.
6: I don't think it's that big of a deal against Miami.
5: I think that
6: against Miami.
5: So what? We're going to snip, snap, snip, snap.

0: app. He plays against the bad teams, and Kirk Cousins has to play against the good teams.
1: This entire pitch that you've given to me is that he's not ready for week one. I think you can develop and you can learn and you can figure it out as you go. Of course, there are more talented, tougher opponents on the schedule. Mm-hmm. Week two on the road, Los Angeles Chargers. It's a tough game. I will say though.
0: Well, Cousins should play that game.
1: No. I mean, let me finish what I was going to say. Tough game on the road, except the Las Vegas Raiders are mainly a Los Angeles team.
0: Okay.
1: So you know that SoFi Stadium is going to be like 70% Raiders fans in that game.
0: So you might as well start him.
1: Oh, no.
0: And then they play the Saints. So
1: then they go on the road to the Saints.
0: Mendoza starts that game. And then the Chiefs have a really good defense.
1: Bottom feeder.
0: So Cousins plays that game against the Chiefs.
1: No.
0: And then they play the Patriots.
1: Never once
0: so then
1: did I
0: Cousins
1: that.
0: Should play that game.
1: Nope.
0: And then the Bills Disagree. Are a good team. So then, and then the Raiders. I mean, then they play the Rams. Well, we don't want Mendoza playing Myles Garrett. So you got to throw Cousins out there. And then the Jets have a decent defense too. But they don't have any interceptions from last year. So maybe we play Mendoza out there because they can't intercept the football. I don't know. He already lost. He got his ass kicked against the 49ers, so maybe we don't play him there. And then what about the Seahawks? What about the Broncos? Like, what are we doing here? He's going to get tested.
1: I
0: He's
1: agree.
0: Not
1: what,
0: ready
1: what
0: yet.
1: Are you, what are you doing?
0: He's not ready yet.
2: What are we doing? What's going on?
0: You had a quarterback last year.
1: No, back up. Back up. At no point did I say to switch quarterbacks every week. Why did you just go on that rant?
0: Because
1: where did that come from?
0: You're saying
1: what is that?
0: You're saying play him week one.
1: No, I said play him from week one because I'm not scared week one, and then let him be the starter.
0: No.
1: Where did you come up with this idea of going back and forth? That's you. That's an Abdallah original. I have nothing to do with that. I didn't say that.
0: You're saying start him week one.
1: And then we'll see.
0: Because you can't
1: he's
0: go,
1: the starter.
0: Because when he gets his
1: I'm not
0: ass
1: scared.
0: Kicked, you can't go back to Kirk Cousins. You
1: I don't want
0: say,
1: to. I don't want to go back. What are you talking about?
0: You can't say he's not ready. We got to go to Cousins now.
1: Raj, I feel like I'm going crazy here. Are you listening to this conversation? What is he talking about? When did I ever say go back to Kirk Cousins?
0: Because there will be a point.
3: I'm not listening. I'm laughing. I'm not listening.
0: There will be a point.
1: Where did this rant come from?
0: You
1: where
0: start,
1: you're saying go 1 week to one
0: I'm
1: guy, one
0: you,
1: to
0: no,
1: the other.
0: No, what I'm telling you is if you start Mendoza,
1: what is
0: there
1: happening?
0: Will be a point when he
1: what
0: starts to get his ass
1: What's
0: kicked, and then they have to say he's not ready. We go to Kirk Cousins, and that ruins his career, and he's over.
1: Have
3: fellas,
1: you listened to anything I've said in this segment?
0: Yeah.
3: I think what we have here is a failure to communicate.
1: I agree.
3: I think that's my, that might
1: I agree,
3: be what we
1: sir.
3: Have here.
1: I agree. Mm-hmm. There also might be a civil war
0: you
1: of the Black and Abdallah
0: wanna,
1: show right here in the studio.
0: You want to turn him into Zach Wilson.
1: No.
0: Yes, you do. That's
1: First
0: what
1: all,
0: you want to do.
1: Zach Wilson accomplished nothing in college. Take that.
0: Okay.
1: I remember watching him get his ass kicked by Coastal Carolina on the road in the one tough game that BYU had that season.
0: I'm just telling you.
1: And his little hip turn on his pro day didn't dazzle me, okay?
0: You want to turn him into Zach Wilson.
1: No, I don't understand how you just went on a whole rant about something I didn't even say.
0: You want it because eventually...
1: Who told you that someone wanted to go back and forth between he and Cousins?
0: Because eventually... he is going what you saw yesterday you're gonna see every single game, and they will have to go away from him and go to Kirk Cousins, and there'll be no going back.
1: I don't think that's the case, man.
3: To summarize for everyone, I think what we had here is Abdallah doesn't believe he's ready to play week one. Black thinks it's an easy opponent week one, so he's not worried about it. Abdallah then took the jump of like going back and forth, and Black your thing is like just play him, even if they're playing teams he's going to get his butt kicked.
1: Thank you.
3: And now Abdallah is saying, well, if he gets his butt kicked, he's going to become Zach Wilson. Do I have this right?
1: Yes. That's the summary. That's what just took place on the show.
0: Mm-hmm.
1: I don't think any of us are smarter for it. It happened.
0: I think I'm smarter
3: for it. I
0: laughed
3: through the whole thing.
0: Because I'm going to be right, and they're not going to start Mendoza.
1: It's Black and Abdallah here on Westwood One Sports and the Westwood One Sports app. Who had the best preseason in the NFL?
0: Not Mendoza.
1: I think the name will surprise you based on what we thought about this player going into the NFL draft. We'll talk about that coming up next. Football is back and something big is coming. On September 2nd, DraftKings game day arrives.
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0: Here's Chris Black and Adam Abdallah.
1: Ty Simpson last night went 18 for 23, 119 yards, a touchdown. He finished the preseason throwing 78% completion percentage for 382 yards, three touchdowns, no interceptions, a quarterback rating over 100 at 109.9 quarterback rating in the McVay offense for the Rams here in the preseason. You and I both, as we headed towards the NFL draft, did not think Ty Simpson was a first-round pick. We didn't think he was the second-best quarterback necessarily on the board. He goes 13th overall on draft night. We had a chance to talk to him backstage. Seems like a very nice kid, and you know, hopefully he'll have a long career in the NFL. But full disclosure, we both thought that like that was a major stretch to take that quarterback 13th overall in the NFL draft. Here in the preseason, he's been outstanding. He's been great. Has he had the best preseason of anyone in the NFL to this point?
2: Probably, and it might be because Carson Beck, we only really got to see the Hall of Fame game from him. You know, he has the injury, the rib injury, and he hasn't been able to play since then. So we haven't really been able to see whether or not Carson Beck can be a viable, you know, backup, maybe pushed to be a starter at a certain point this season. I mean, we will see Carson Beck start at a certain point this season, but I don't even know if Ty Simpson's going to be the backup to Matthew Stafford, because Stenson Bennett has also played really, really well this preseason. And look, Ty Simpson going into the draft, as someone who watched every single snap of Ty Simpson at Alabama, I was always hesitant of saying he's going to be like a first-round quarterback or some guy that could step in and play right away or someone that could even, you know, start halfway through the season for a team just because of the little amount of football he played in college. I always thought he was best suited for the situation he is in right now. Like, he should have never been drafted first overall by the Raiders and start right away or start halfway through the season, whatever they're going to do with Fernando Mendoza. He is in a perfect situation right now with the Rams, or if he would have been drafted by the Steelers or whoever, to sit for a year or two and learn from a great guy to develop quarterbacks in Sean McVay, to learn from a future Hall of Famer in Matthew Stafford, and then eventually, in a year when Stafford retires, or 2 years, because his contract's 2 years, if he decides to walk away after another year, then that's when you decide to start him. And it looks like he's playing really well, and I'm not surprised. I mean, look, what better system for a guy to learn in than Sean McVay? Like, he's obviously not playing with starters, he's obviously not playing with a strong offensive line, but if you're in a Sean McVay system, it's not surprising that you would play well. I think it's just surprising to everyone that a guy would play this well. And it's kind of, I don't know if it's necessarily going to prove people wrong. I don't think you'll see and really prove people wrong until you see Ty Simpson, what he's actually is as a starter, whether or not the Rams were justified in taking him, you know, 13th overall in the first round when you're not going to need him for a year or two, right?
1: I feel like we had this conversation back in like June, and my opinion hasn't changed as far as that idea, where you're right, it's probably 10 years, right? Like, we probably will need 10 or so years to see how the career plays out to determine whether or not it was the right decision or not.
2: Mm-hmm.
1: Now, if Ty Simpson turns into, as we were talking in the last segment, some of the busts that we've seen in the NFL over the last handful of years, like someone like a Zach Wilson, if he just flat out can't play, we'll know sooner.
2: Yeah.
1: But if Ty Simpson becomes a starter, then we're going to have to see what does he accomplish as a starter, because the flip side would have been at 13, adding an impactful player to a roster that's ready to win a championship now.
2: Well, look, they just traded for Tutu Atwell. Don't you think drafting a wide receiver would have helped them?
1: Sure. And who knows the future of Puka Nacua and what, you know, that situation's going to be so long term, you know, right? But like that's my point, is like, we can't really decide in the near future whether or not it was a good pick, because there's so much weight on that 13th pick for a team that's ready to win now, using it for a quarterback who won't be ready for a couple of seasons, like, sure, development sake, Ty Simpson landed in the best spot you could land in as a quarterback who's not ready to play from day one.
2: Yeah.
1: You can't find a better spot.
2: Mm-hmm.
1: Right? Like, maybe you can make the argument San Francisco or Kansas City.
2: Yeah.
1: Right? Like, that's maybe it. Best possible landing spot.
2: I mean, Green Bay. If you're going in the order that they've gone in, Favre to Rodgers, sure, to Love, the guy that's going to take over after Love, I think would be the next guy, but that's probably a few years well down the road, right? But I think that right now, if you're Sean McVay, you've got your feet on the desk and you're like, after 3 weeks, who's right, right?
1: Take a listen to our good friend Josh Graham last night right here on Westwood One Sports Night, after the game, talking about Ty Simpson being the winner of the preseason.
3: Ty Simpson is the biggest winner of this NFL preseason. Statistically, nobody played the position better than he did. Tonight, Ty Simpson was nearly perfect. While preseason performance isn't enough to say that Simpson's going to be a dude in the NFL, let's not overstate this, it should be enough to silence the critics from way back in April. He was the story of the NFL draft in Pittsburgh. There was endless criticism suggesting that the Rams reached by taking him, or that Simpson didn't deserve to be a first-round draft pick.
1: So here you go, Josh Graham last night right here on Westwood One Sports. The critics. Josh calling out Black and Abdallah? Are we critics? I'll take critic. Are you a critic?
2: I don't know if I'm necessarily a critic, because I like the pick. I just don't like the location of the pick. I don't like the fact that they took him.
1: I like the fit. I don't like the selection
2: overall
1: of the pick.
2: And look, Sean McVay said yesterday that the trade for Tutu Atwell had nothing to do with a possible suspension for Puka Nacua. And they have yet to give Puka Nacua an extension.
1: Sure.
2: Right?
1: Okay.
2: Don't you think that drafting a wide receiver at 13th overall would have helped a little bit more? And again, this remains to be seen. If the Rams win a Super Bowl, no one's going to care who you pick 13th.
1: No.
2: Right? No one's going to care if that confetti's fallen and you're holding up a trophy at home in L.A. and you're the last one standing. No one's going to give a crap who you drafted at 13, right?
1: See, to your point, the next wide receiver off the board after 13 was Mekhi Lemon at 20 to the Eagles.
2: He's been hurt a lot.
1: Yeah, so. And then Casey Concepcion, 24th to the Browns. And then Omar Cooper Jr. to the Jets at 30.
2: Okay.
1: Those are the other wide receivers selected.
2: But again,
1: in the first round.
2: But if that's your guy with Adams and Puka Nacua, if that's your third, for the Eagles, Mekhi Lemon is supposed to be the, now that AJ Brown is gone, he's not supposed to be AJ Brown. That's supposed to be Devontae Smith. And now that Smith is supposed to be Adams, like Mekhi Lemon is supposed to be Smith and all that. Like, if there's a lot of shifting, right? So, but if you add Mekhi Lemon. And he's.
1: I think you should just be who you are.
2: Right?
1: Well, be who you are.
2: I'm just. Mekhi Lemon can be whoever wants to be.
1: Doing whatever you're doing there. Just be who you are.
2: You can be whoever he wants to be. But if you're an in and out of the lineup guy that Mekhi Lemon has been for training camp for the Eagles, if he's like that for the Rams, but you have Nacua and you have Adams and you have all the weapons that they do, that's not as big of a concern as a guy who you know is not going to play.
1: I would say
2: for the next year to 2 years.
1: The name that stands out to me going back to the draft would have been at 15, Reuben Bain Jr. from Miami, the edge rusher falling.
2: Dude, he's been a stud.
1: Yeah, like that. That might be the guy that you have to chart and keep an eye on if you're a Rams fan. And then, you know, like I said, we might have to go like 10 years out with this one to figure out if Ty Simpson turns into a good or great quarterback. But that might be the name that fell, that the Rams could have selected him to add to the defense, which they've got Garrett now, and we all assume that Aaron Donald's going to be back in the mix too.
2: But to counterpoint Josh Graham, if they are two plays away from winning the Super Bowl or two plays away like they were from winning the NFC Championship game, people are going to say, fans are going to say, critics are going to say, Well, if you would have drafted the wide receiver to make that catch. Well, if you would have drafted the defender to make that, to stop that play or to get to the quarterback or to do this, you would have been in that position, as opposed to you're going to get the reactionary thing, as opposed to looking, like you said, 10 years down the future, even 3 years down the future. Because if this team, if Stafford retires in 2 years and this team doesn't skip a beat with Ty Simpson and is right back in the playoffs in 3 years, and it doesn't matter, and with a rookie quarterback, because we've seen it before, we just saw it with Jaden Daniels and the Commanders taking a rookie quarterback to the NFC Championship game. If McVay can do that with Ty Simpson in 2 years, no one's going to be complaining.
1: I would say this. If Ty Simpson won the preseason, I would say someone who came pretty close, who had a very good preseason as well, and definitely exceeded the expectations, would have been Steelers quarterback Drew Aller. Drew Aller was really good here in the preseason. Mm-hmm. You know, the first game he threw 2 touchdowns, 10 for 13, 50, 153 yards. Second outing, 11 for 23, 110 yards. Last night, 9 for 18, 88 yards. He looked like a professional quarterback, mm-hmm. which wasn't necessarily what we saw at Penn State last year. So I think Drew Aller had a very nice preseason as well.
2: But the Pittsburgh Steelers are still going to keep four quarterbacks, according to Mike McCarthy, which is three quarterbacks is fine. Four quarterbacks is certainly a choice.
1: So we've talked about, you know, the Vikings possibly moving on from J.J. McCarthy. That's been a storyline throughout the week here on the show. We have not seen anything about that lately. It was about 2 days ago when Florio floated the idea that perhaps J.J. McCarthy would be released. As teams cut down to the 53 and head towards the season, should another quarterback who's competing for a starting job possibly be released as well? We'll tell you who that is coming up next.
0: College football is back tomorrow, headlined by Bill Belichick and North Carolina facing TCU. And we've got the game live from Dublin, Ireland. 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

0: Here's Chris Black and Adam Abdallah.
1: You know, here on the show during the offseason, we have documented the tightly contested race for the quarterback of the Cleveland Browns. Yes.
2: I was just trying to get a sweet haircut.
1: Todd Monken, new head coach.
2: I was just trying to get a sweet haircut.
1: Getting his haircut. We know that Deshaun Watson won the job. He is the starter. And, you know, he said some things about the fans. They were disrespectful. He then took it back. You know, he's a big fan guy. He's
3: big community guy, big city guy, big fan guy.
1: So, you know, Deshaun Watson, not only QB1 for the Cleveland Browns, also big fan guy. Yes.
3: Big community guy, big city guy, big fan guy.
1: Yeah, big fan guy. I've never heard that before. I'm just a generic big fan guy.
4: You don't like our fans?
1: You know, it's the same thing. Do you remember, like, if you're ever out there, I love our fans. Big fan guy. I'm a huge fan guy.
3: Fan guy.
1: You know, I'm a big fan guy.
3: Fan guy.
1: Yeah, I huge fan guy. Nothing against our fans. You can always call or text us at 310-840-4910. But, like, it's like when you say, hey, describe yourself, and then someone goes, I like fun.
4: Mm-hmm.
1: Who's the person that writes, like, I dislike fun? Fun, no good. Or, like, have you ever met someone that's like, oh, I like going to parties? It's like, who is, like, anti-party?
4: I mean, some people don't like going to parties.
1: No, but like,
4: some people are antisocial.
1: If it's a worthwhile party, everyone likes going to a party.
4: Not necessarily.
1: I think so.
4: Some people are introverts. They don't like going to parties. Why you got to hate?
3: Big fan guy. Big city
4: Why you got to hate on the anti-party people?
1: Big fan guy, Deshaun Watson. Did you see last night another element to this quarterback conversation? Dylan Gabriel. How about Dylan Gabriel slinging the football? Looking pretty good. 12 of 15 last night, 186 yards, 3 touchdowns for the Cleveland Browns. Now, Shedeur Sanders and Deshaun Watson did not play last night, but Dylan Gabriel looked good.
4: Yeah, he did. And I don't know if it's because, you know, the pressure's off, he knows he's going to be third string, or if, you know, he's just been the guy that everybody's kind of overlooked, and now he's finally getting his chance. And this is a guy that maybe Todd Monken has to consider making the backup to Deshaun Watson and not having Shedeur Sanders be the backup. And when it's time to make a change, which it will be time to make a change, I think it's coming by week 3 for the Browns, because I don't think you can go into a home game if you are down in an 0-2 hole to start the season. If you lose your first 2 games to start the season, I don't think you can go home in front of the Browns faithful and roll Deshaun Watson out there. And I think he might have a decision to make between Dylan Gabriel and Shedeur Sanders.
1: I think what you'll also have is with you, when you look at these 3 quarterbacks, you know, we had a chance to talk to our good friend Linnell Willingham, who hosts here on Westwood One Sports. He went on his own training camp tour. Mm-hmm. And he visited, 6 different camps, and one of those teams being Cleveland. And we had him on the show a couple weeks ago. Listen to what he told us about what he saw from Shedeur Sanders when he was there at camp.
5: I'll be honest, guys, and you're going to think this is hyperbole. It's not. Dylan Gabriel damn near got as many reps as Shedeur Sanders did on that Saturday practice, guys. And as we sit here right now, as they get ready for their preseason opener, he may be closer to being the 3 than the 1 at this point.
1: How about that? I mean, that Linnell told us that a couple weeks ago.
4: Yeah,
1: that Shedeur looked like he would be closer to the 3 than the 1 at that point.
4: Yeah, and I think that the way you saw, you know, Dylan Gabriel play, I haven't seen Shedeur play like that in the preseason. I haven't seen anybody play like that in the preseason. I haven't seen Watson play like that. I haven't seen Shedeur play like that. The only guy that I've seen put up good numbers for the Cleveland Browns in the preseason has been Dylan Gabriel. Now, yes, it's the end of the preseason, no starters, but that's you got to say that with every preseason game, right? But again, Munkin's made his decision. He's gotten his sweet haircut. He said, I'm going to start Deshaun Watson, and we don't know what he's going to do. We haven't seen like an official depth chart, and I assume it's going to be Shedeur Sanders. But again, this could also be a short lease on Shedeur Sanders, too. You know, you could go to Deshaun Watson week 1 and 2, go to Shedeur Sanders and week 3, and then if he's not playing well, we could see all 3 quarterbacks before this is all said and done by the time we get to the end of the regular season.
1: You know, and that's what last night on the TV broadcast, Ryan Fitzpatrick talked about that on NBC, on Amazon Prime. So take a listen to Fitzpatrick, that Shador at some point will play for the Browns.
6: This is set up here for Shador. I mean, if Deshaun, once he fails, Shador's going to jump into this thing and he's going to be the guy, and this city is going to be behind him.
7: Yeah. So you think he'll fail?
6: Yeah, and it's going to happen. I mean, Shador's playing this year. I think all three of these guys, I think Gabriel's going to have a chance to play as well. But, you know, this is such a young roster with a lot of changing parts and a lot of new guys. So they're going to struggle on offense this year.
1: I saw that clip going around last night, Abdallah, and I thought to myself, I don't get why that clip's going around viral. Like, what did he say? He didn't say anything.
4: Listen.
1: What did Ryan Fitzpatrick say there that hasn't, like, who thought that the Browns offense was going to be good and that Deshaun Watson's going to be good?
4: Nobody.
1: Am I the only one when I saw that being, like, circulated last night? Like, Ryan Fitzpatrick, look at the comments he said about Shador. He's going to get you. No blank.
4: No.
1: They all suck.
4: No.
1: This is why the Browns are the Browns. They're terrible.
4: No. Out of all three quarterbacks, maybe not Dylan Gabriel, because he might prove himself to be a worthy backup. The future Browns quarterback for 2027 is not on this roster.
1: I'm with you on that. I totally agree with you on that.
4: They will be drafting a quarterback in the 2027 draft high up in there. Whether it's using their two first-round picks because they've got the extra one from the Myles Garrett trade and moving up. We saw a mock draft from ESPN.com having them moving all the way up to number one and trading with the Dolphins and picking Dante Moore, not Arch Manning. So they'll pick the pick of whoever they want to. So the starting quarterback for Todd Monken and the Cleveland Browns fans, that guy with the jersey, get ready to write another name on there in 2027, because this ain't it. You're not going to have the answer this season.
1: Yes.
4: Make a spot.
1: Yes, we got it.
4: Put 2027 on there, and then remove that and put the name of whoever they draft.
1: 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You can always reach out to the show, call or text us at 310-840-4910. Earlier in the show, we were discussing Fernando Mendoza. I don't think he's been so atrocious that he can't play week one. Abdallah disagrees. We were going back and forth. I have been labeled in the past by Abdallah as someone who only reads texts that come into the show that agree with my take. That has happened in the past. So we have some texts here. I feel like they mostly agree with you, so we'll let's read some.
4: Yeah.
1: 208. What did David Carr learn in year one?
4: What did Derek Carr learn in year one?
1: I mean, Derek Carr turned into a good quarterback.
4: Both cars. Both automobiles.
1: From the 251, Abdallah just made the entire case to why the league doesn't need expansion. There are not enough quarterbacks to play now, let alone a whole team.
4: Yeah. We've talked about this. There's a quarterback epidemic. There's an issue with quarterbacks. We don't have enough to field a 20-team league if we wanted to do it properly and have an elite NFL. If we wanted to do NFL elite and just have great play week in and week out, there'd be 20 teams, if that. There'd probably be 18 teams. That's
1: all right.
4: It.
1: From the 208, Dick in Boise, he writes, Abdallah sounds like my ex-wife during our divorce in that rant. Heard nothing I said and was making up points that had no relevance. He had me earlier in the week, but now I don't even know anymore. That's from Dick in Boise. Shout out Dick in Boise.
4: Well, Dick in Boise is a child of divorce. I know the playbook. So
1: Abdallah, you know, Raj pointed out this clip from the Big Bang Theory, which I think is perfect for the way Abdallah handled the conversation.
8: He's engaging in reductio ad absurdum. It's the logical fallacy of extending someone's argument to ridiculous proportions and then criticizing the result.
1: So there you go. That's Abdallah from the 843, like a long-time married couple today, huh?
4: Yeah.
1: But they agree with Abdallah on this one. Remember back and forth when Tomlin had with Fields and Wilson recently.
4: Yeah. Look, I'm telling you, man, he's just not ready.
1: From the From the 425, I'm also a big fan guy, especially when the air conditioning craps out.
4: Got to have a big fan.
1: I agree.
4: I'm a big fan guy at night. A little white noise
1: from
4: the fan.
1: The big fan guy.
3: Big community guy, big city guy, big fan guy.
1: Big fan guy.
4: Big overhead fan guy. Overhead in the room.
1: Let's see. 541, people who love parties have FOMO. People who don't love parties.
4: Okay.
1: That's can't say that. Yep. Fear of missing out.
4: Yep.
1: There you go. We'll be back.
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1: Live from Chicago, it's Black and Abdallah here on Westwood One Sports and the Westwood One Sports app. Hey, man, we've made it. This is it. Week zero in college football starts tomorrow. I get it. The NFL, we still have got, 12 days till we get to the start of the NFL season. Next weekend will be week one for college football. But we are here. Week zero tomorrow. North Carolina versus TCU, noon Eastern. You can listen to the game right here on Westwood One Sports. Oh. College football ready to rock and roll starting tomorrow. And there's quite a few good matchups tomorrow that take place in college football. So there's some big-name teams participating tomorrow. USC's in action tomorrow. Florida State's in action.
4: Hold on, I thought you said good teams.
1: North Carolina State, Virginia. I'm just listing off big teams. Teams that are out there.
4: Big teams.
1: Yes,
4: good teams. I thought you said good teams.
1: Teams that people care about. How is Alabama going to do this year?
4: They'll be fine.
1: Kelly DeBoer, is he going to stay employed?
4: Kalen DeBoer.
1: Whatever his name?
4: Yeah, he signed a big contract extension.
1: Your guy?
4: Yeah, they should make a playoff.
1: Kalen DeBoer?
4: They should make the playoff. Yeah. Okay. Yeah.
1: All right.
4: How's USC going to do?
1: Probably not great. We'll see if they have an improved defensive line. That right, should then. Help with Gary Patterson now as the defensive coordinator.
23: There we okay go. Today?
4: Exactly.
23: We all right, fellas? We all right? A little chipper on a Friday. A little chipper here.
4: College football season. Come on.
1: Yeah, of course. We're ready to play.
4: College football season. That's how it goes. That's how it goes during college football season.
23: I've never heard two fans of blue blood, longtime successful programs in Alabama and USC talk about their programs in the negative light that I hear both of you talk about Alabama
4: realists.
23: And USC.
1: Well, we watch. I mean, nothing's worse than the guy who says he's a fan and doesn't watch his team.
4: Ugh.
1: That guy. Don't care for your thoughts, sir.
4: And I, for
1: watch
4: one,
1: your team.
4: I, for one, cannot wait to watch the prestigious, the long-tenured history of a Florida State University on the CW. Well, I mean, cannot wait.
1: Shout out to the ACC messing up their entire conference situation. So, yes, I agree with you. The one thing I would say when it comes to that and when we talk college football, right? Like, yeah, we both look at our teams and we question the situations that they're in because they haven't won. The team that I follow hasn't won. So Lincoln Riley's done absolutely nothing at USC. He was supposed to do something, right? He was supposed to be the next guy to get them back to trying to win championships.
4: Yeah.
1: And then, Kalen DeBoer in Alabama, it's going to be impossible to live up to what Saban was able to do when he was there.
4: No, you never want to be the guy that takes over for the guy, right? Like, you never want to be the next guy because you're basically hired just to be fired at a certain point. And living up to Nick Saban, especially when Nick Saban is still, like, he's not as present as Coach K is at Duke, right? But he's still present at the University of Alabama. Like, he's still there. He's still got a charity there. He's still got, I think he still has an office around. Like, he's obviously still got the statue everywhere. And, like, he's still present. And his presence is still felt. And everybody's still like, hey, come back and coach. You know, like, they still want Kalen out and Saban to come back because he's still, for an older guy, he's still, you see him on the broadcast on ESPN on game day, he's great at it. He's one of the best to go from coaching right to the desk And we talk about how great Tomlin is. Saban went right from being one of the best, if not the best, college coach ever, right to the desk and being amazing at it. And people still want him to go back and coach Alabama. But, you know, to live up to those expectations for Kalen DeBoer is tough. That being said, with an expanded playoff, if a school like Alabama, with the way that they are able to recruit, if Kalen DeBoer can't make the playoff, then yeah, dude, you should be fired.
1: Did you see that ESPN's going to have a 6-part documentary for Nick Saban?
4: I saw this, and I kind of have a problem with this.
1: Oh, you got a problem with it?
4: No, my problem with it, my problem with it is they're going to release
1: it. You don't want more Saban content?
4: No, I do. I do. The more Saban content, the better, okay? My problem with it is they're going to release all the episodes at once in October. I got ball to watch in October. Where's this now?
1: Watch it in the spring.
4: Where's this in July?
1: Replace your spring ball with it.
4: Where's this in August? You put out all these documentaries about football when there's football on. Stop doing that. Give me ball when there's not ball. I want to watch a documentary about Nick Saban leading up to the regular season, not during the regular season. That's when I'm watching ball, ESPN. What is wrong with you?
1: It's going to be filler for when they don't have games, they're going to play it.
4: I understand that, but that's not when I'm going to watch it. I'm going to watch other ball.
1: Nah, you can watch it.
4: There's
1: You'll find
4: ball
1: time.
4: On all the time.
1: You'll find
4: you
1: time.
4: See this long list of ball? Look at my computer screen. Look at all this ball I got to watch.
1: I'm not looking at your long list of ball. That's just not something I'm
4: there's,
1: doing.
4: There's, easy. There's no, long ball right
1: I'm not,
4: here.
1: I'm not doing that.
4: Long ball.
1: It's Black and Abdallah here on Westwood One Sports and the Westwood One Sports app. Oh, I know what I was going to say before. When Raj jumped in and was like, easy, easy, boys, easy, whatever whatever that was. I'd say this, Raj. It's the end of training camp. We're sick of hitting on each other, right? Yeah,
4: hitting on each other?
1: No, like, we're sick of taking reps Abdallah against each other. Abdallah. We're ready to play ball. Yeah, 12 days to start the NFL season. Yeah, we're a little chippy. We want different opponents.
4: Listen, you got Cam.
1: That's why.
4: You got Cam Scatabone, a defensive lineman here. We're ready to fight.
1: We're ready to go, man. What do you think we're doing?
2: What's up?
1: Camp. You know, it's time for real football. We're a little edgy.
4: It has felt like August has lasted 79 days.
1: Which I'm okay with, but you're right. This has been a long month.
4: Doesn't it?
1: It really has.
4: It feels like August 71st today.
1: No one appreciates summer like me. I absolutely love and adore summer, and I love getting to like the start of the football season, and then I wish we could just hit pause and just hold September. Just hold it. Hold everyone. Just hold. In September, just stay. Like
4: I
1: want
4: to play more golf.
1: We got football. The weather's great. People are tailgating and they're acting like it's summer still. Like that's what I love.
4: But still, like when we get to the third preseason game, and it's
23: just
4: like,
23: about to say it's the third. I think it's the third game, and it's this new. I call it air quotes new. It's been several years now when they changed the preseason format, because the third preseason game is basically like the fourth one used to be. Doesn't matter that much, but we have this blank week coming up next week where there's nothing as we're waiting. So it does kind of feel that way. I feel it. I feel it as well, guys.
1: Yeah. I mean, hey, so we're just getting our reps in, man. I'm just running in like John Harbaugh,
23: you know, blowing the whistle. Yeah. Come on, Scatabu, stop picking fights.
1: Let's go.
23: Yeah,
1: right?
4: Well, what's good about college football is that they've done a good job of taking that weekend that the NFL is off.
1: It's their weekend.
4: And they have games on Sunday. You got Washington State, Washington. You got Wisconsin, Notre Dame, Louisville, Ole Miss. And then on Monday, you get SMU, Florida State. On ESPN, not on the CW that time. Florida State, not on the CW.
1: When I saw that this morning, and I'm like, New Mexico State, Florida State won't have a ticker on the CW. What's that?
23: Black won't have a ticker, though, to watch on that ABC game.
1: I mean,
23: CW, I think they're keeping a ticker. You're going to have a ticker on CW.
1: I would hope people would hold with that.
4: The
1: CW's
4: ticker is just telling you what time their Gilmore Girls rerun is, though.
1: All day long. Every day, all day. That's exactly
23: Smallville
1: what it is.
23: Smallville coming up this Saturday, all day.
1: I mean, of course. You know, so the game's this weekend, right? So tomorrow, North Carolina, TCU. Gets the college football season started officially. The Aer Lingus College Football Classic in Ireland.
4: Excuse you.
1: Noon Eastern. Bill Belichick in action. Will Jordan Hudson be on the sideline?
4: Oh, yeah.
1: She's going to be on the sideline, ready to go?
4: I don't know if she'll be on the sideline, but she's definitely
1: headset,
4: in.
1: Headset
4: she's
1: on?
4: Definitely there.
1: Will she have the headset on?
4: She's definitely. I don't think she gets a headset. I think she's definitely.
5: Not talking about this.
4: I think she's definitely there. She's definitely overseas.
1: Yes, of course she's overseas.
4: Yeah.
1: She's his travel companion.
4: Well, yeah. She holds all the passports.
1: Did you see how grumpy he looked walking through the airport after they landed?
4: No one wants... Look, this is the college football equivalent of the Australia game. No one wants to do this. Do you think that Belichick wants to go over there? Nobody wants to do this.
1: I wouldn't.
4: No one wants to play in this game.
1: No.
4: We talked to the Fat Jack yesterday, and he told us the loser of this game notoriously has a horrible season at the end of this.
1: Yeah.
4: Like, teams have won 3 games, 2 games, 5 games after this. The loser of this game is destined to fail. Yeah. Nobody wants to play in this game.
1: Let's see. As of right now, TCU is the favorite tomorrow, 9.5 points.

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5: UNLV is a favorite by 4.5, and those are the games tomorrow. So Abdallah's right. And then we get to Thursday of next week when the games pick up in college, and then it's really all weekend long that college football showcases its week one in college football. I don't mind week zero. I'm not thrilled that my favorite team is necessarily playing on week zero, but that's what happens when you cancel a classic rivalry with Notre Dame, is that you have to put your fill-in game somewhere, so they're playing on week zero. So my quick thought on USC is obviously Lincoln Riley, if he doesn't make the playoff this year, he is on the hot seat and he is likely to get fired.
6: Wow.
5: I'm guessing.
6: Wow.
5: But with that said, Gary Patterson, the old-time TCU head coach, is now the defensive coordinator, and his defenses were always great in the Big 12. So if he can get something out of the defense and USC can improve on that side of the ball and they're not soft as Charmin on the defensive line, like in the past, the last few years under Lincoln Riley, you just run through the line. It doesn't matter. Just come on through, guys.
6: Yeah.
5: Whoever on offense, just come on right through. We'll escort you right to the end zone. That's the way USC has played defense. If they change that, they might have a chance to make the playoff. I'll give them that. I'm not saying the expectations too high. And like Raj called out, like, you're listening to two guys who follow their teams who I'm pretty pessimistic on the Lincoln Riley era at USC.
6: So, again, like, this is well far in advance and you're assuming it's going to fail. What direction then does USC go? Because if you don't have my question when a team fires a head coach is, who do you get that's better to replace that head coach? Like, who do you get? Because USC is such a big school, such a it's supposed to be like one of the heavy hitters, supposed to be one of the prestigious schools that's supposed to attract the best of the best. Like, guys should be leaving other schools to go and coach USC. Who would USC be going after to try? Because again, all of these coaches are already, like, every time someone leaves, all these coaches get locked up for another 2-3 years and get contract extensions. You get $2-3 million added onto their yearly salaries.
5: Yeah.
6: So, like, it seems like every year Dan Lanning gets $2-3 million more onto his salary. You know, Kalen DeBoer just signed another contract, and, you know, he's always been rumored to go back out west. Not saying he'd go to USC, but he's been rumored to go back out west because that's where he came from and that's where he's been successful.
5: Where specifically did he come from?
6: He came from Washington.
5: And do you know who the AD at USC is now?
6: The Washington AD. I
5: think that's one to watch.
6: That's why I brought it up.
5: I would say watch that. I would say I don't know. I don't have a short list. I mean, I think the one thing that's been pointed out is Lincoln Riley's a bit of a fraud. And yeah, he gets great quarterback recruits and he's won a couple Heisman trophies. And he's gotten quarterbacks to get drafted number one overall in the NFL draft. Outside of that, there's a lot of there's a lot that he doesn't bring to the table. So we'll see.
6: Yeah.
5: Hey, if you make the playoff and you go on a deep run, then cool. Let's move forward and let's continue winning, because that's what should happen for the power in the Big Ten.
6: I think
5: USC.
6: Historical
5: power in the Big Ten. USC.
6: Yeah.
5: Trojans. So
6: make it.
5: I mean, I think the more interesting angle to the games tomorrow is Belichick at North Carolina.
6: It seems
5: like it's a tire fire. Like, I don't think North Carolina is going to be any good. Like, how long is Belichick going to be there at North Carolina where they're just bad?
6: This is it. This is Belichick's final year in North Carolina.
5: His buddy got canned from his gig. Yeah. Lombardi.
6: His son is suspended right now as well. Has been put on leave.
5: I thought he took a medical leave. I don't think it was a suspension. I think it's a medical leave.
6: He took a medical leave. I think that this is it for Bill Belichick. I think that this is going to be, if it's not during the season, it's definitely after the season.
5: Yeah, it's a medical leave.
6: Okay. This is definitely...

0: the end of Bill Belichick at North Carolina. And then we'll see what he does after this. Does he just retire? Does he try to get another NFL job? Does he?
1: I think he and Jordan Hudson, they should host like a late night reality show.
0: Nobody wants to watch that.
1: Yeah, it could be like the Osbournes.
0: Nobody wants to watch.
1: But it's Jordan and Bill. What if Belichick was actually hilarious at home?
0: Nobody wants to watch the Hudsons.
1: Well, do you remember when Ozzy, the Osbournes, how like Ozzy completely changed the way people viewed him because of the Osbournes on MTV? So what if Belichick at home is hilarious?
2: Not talking about this.
1: And that's the reality show. That's the next element.
0: He's got a couple little dogs.
1: Yeah, he's got a couple of small dogs. He's doing chores around the house. He's doing all kinds of things. He's cooking dinner.
2: Not talking about this.
1: How great would that be with Bill Belichick? Talking
0: Jordan!
1: Ball? Yeah, with Jordan, right?
2: Not talking about this.
0: I just don't.
1: You know, she's living her Kardashian wannabe lifestyle, whatever she's cooking up.
0: I don't think he's got the personality for a booth.
1: No, he doesn't. Well, but he has the knowledge, and when he talks football.
0: He does. Like that, what was that, 30, was it a 30 for 30?
1: There was like the Belichick and Saban thing. Remember
0: well, there was
1: that?
0: The Belichick and Saban thing, and then there was the him and the Parcells thing.
1: Yeah, oh, yes, that was NFL Films.
0: That was NFL Films. Okay, yeah. Okay. I thought it was
1: That's
0: a 30
1: great.
0: For 30. That was awesome. But I don't know if like a week to week, like him on a desk.
1: No.
0: Would work.
1: I'm talking reality show.
0: Okay. All right.
1: That's what I'm talking. I don't need him on a desk. I don't want Frumpy on the desk.
0: I'm just saying, what would he do
1: next? He doesn't want to wear the suit and tie and do that.
0: He doesn't have to.
1: He doesn't want to look at camera one or camera two.
0: I think
1: or
0: he
1: look
0: could just show up
1: stuff.
0: In the hoodie.
1: I think he just wants to sit there and talk ball.
0: Instead of the suit jacket having like the Fox or the CBS logo, he would just wear a hoodie with a Fox or CBS logo.
1: How
0: like,
1: great would that be? Raj, what's your idea for Belichick? What should he do?
3: Belichick McAfee simulcast.
1: No, I'm out.
3: It's done.
1: I'm out. No. Then, I mean, first of all, Bell.
3: Then when Bill the second not, album comes out,
1: no.
3: They collab, bro.
1: No.
3: Belichick on the album.
1: Could
3: I just
1: you
3: made
1: imagine
3: them
1: Belichick
3: millions.
1: Rapping?
3: Yes.
1: Belichick has a verse.
0: He's got a verse. He's got bars.
3: He could
0: he
3: rap
0: drops
3: like the bridge.
0: He drops 16.
3: He could like rap the
0: on
3: bridge
0: them.
3: On McAfee's second album. Now I'm knowing am I
0: best. Turn it up in my headphones. Turn it up. Turn me
1: or
0: up.
1: The worst.
0: Turn me up.
1: Yeah, every day. Every day.
4: And then Belichick just chimes in. Yeah. We're on to
0: turn
4: Cincinnati.
0: Me up. Turn yeah. it up
4: We're
0: in my
4: on
0: headphones.
4: To Cincinnati.
1: Yeah. You know,
3: Jordan could produce
1: guys.
3: It. Jordan could produce it.
1: Yes. And I'm sure Bill and like McAfee just walks around all day asking himself, am I the best or am I the worst? Yes. Or am I cursed? Yes. Am I the best or the worst? Yep. Oh boy, it's brutal. I mean, you know, and could you imagine Belichick? Oops. Start another pot today. Just stirring the
0: that's
1: pot
0: definitely,
1: left and right.
0: That's definitely Jordan Hudson's ringtone. That's definitely her ringtone. If ringtones are still a thing, that is definitely her ringtone.
3: Dude, I need royalties from them. I just made them $1 billion idea. McAfee and Belichick together.
1: I don't think that that's the case, Raj. I don't think anyone's asking for
0: the
1: that.
0: The sad part is the reality that's probably going to happen is like a Belichick Saban thing with McAfee hosting it, and like I'm going to have to watch it because I like Saban.
1: Oh yeah, yes, of course. But Belichick's great too.
0: I know
1: when Belichick's talking.
0: But I don't
1: want
0: to have to watch.
3: Dude, when he was on the Manning cast the year before he went back to Carolina, he was good because he you could tell he was comfortable with Peyton and Eli,
1: yes,
3: and like he was
1: yes,
3: kind of sarcastic.
1: Right.
3: You know, he was fun. Like he could do it. But
1: when
3: I think
1: talks,
3: I don't know. Not in the formal like suit way. Like he's it's gotta be
1: yes.
3: like more casual.
1: I agree. Did you guys hear the latest about McAfee? He's hosting the Oscars.
0: Get out of here.
3: Shut
1: you
3: up.
1: Guys didn't see that?
0: Get
1: story.
0: Out Get out of here.
3: Stop.
0: The Oscars are gonna be on like YouTube TV or something like that. They're not
1: yet.
0: Even gonna,
1: in the
0: not
1: future.
0: Yet. Okay. That was like
1: in
0: they're
1: the
0: not
1: future.
0: Even gonna be
1: not
0: on
1: yet.
0: TV yet.
1: Who will be the biggest name to be cut or traded this weekend? We will tell you next as we play Fill in the Blank with Raj. But first, football is back and something big is coming on September 2nd. DraftKings game day arrives.
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5: Last season, the Patriots and Bears went from worst to first. 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

0: Black and Abdallah on Westwood One Sports. Here's Chris Black and Adam Abdallah.
1: That's right, Black and Abdallah hanging out live from Chicago each and every day. Now it's time to go on out to Parts Unknown in Colorado.
2: And the next question comes from the line of Raj Sharan with Westwood One. Please proceed.
1: Please proceed on a Friday. Time for fill in the blank with Raj. What's up, Raj?
3: What's up, fellas? It's a frisky Friday so far. We'll see if we get a little friskier here as we fill in some blanks on this Friday. So rosters will be set this weekend. It's funny, we always use that terminology set as if moves won't be made all year long. But you do have to cut it down to 53 guys. So you're going to have people getting cut. You're going to have people getting traded, being brought back on practice squads. All that stuff will be happening starting over the weekend. Here's what I want to know from you, Abdallah. And by the way, I chose my words very carefully. I did not say the best player. I said the biggest name player who will not be on his current team's 53 come Monday after these rosters are set will be blank. Because there's always at least one.
4: Yeah, there is. Well, the Steelers just said they're going to keep four quarterbacks, so it's not going to be one of them.
1: Are any of those big names, though?
4: Odell Beckham Jr. is a big name. I don't know if he's important anymore, but I guess he's a big... Everybody knows who he is. I'll say Odell, just because he's a big name.
1: Okay. Raj, I will give you Will Levis.
3: Oh, Mr. Will Mayonnaise. Levis. Okay.
1: Tennessee, all right. Tennessee Titans quarterback, yeah. Third stringer. They've got Mitchell Trubisky as the backup. Cam Ward as your starter in the future. Will Levis will be the big name that's released.
3: I like it. And I like your Beckham pick, even though we talked about him yesterday. One thing I've observed, I don't know if you guys have had through the years, with veteran players, if you're not a starter and you can't play on special teams, it's tight to make it. And Odell Beckham ain't running down covering kicks. So if he's not starting, it's tough to keep him. Yep. All right. We had some fun with this earlier in the show. We may have a little bit of fun now. Hey, Chris Bleck, I blank changed my mind on Fernando Mendoza needing to start right away. And yes, I wrote this question last night. I did not write this after the first segment. Go ahead, Bleck.
1: I will not change my mind on Fernando Mendoza needing to start right away. I think it is it's the long-term play. That's what you're going for. It does not matter what the Raiders' record is in the first 2 months of this season. Their over-under win total in Vegas and on DraftKings is 5.5 wins. You're not making the playoffs. You're not going to be good. It's a changing the culture season for the Raiders with Clint Kubiak. And you have the number one pick, who's a quarterback. Start him. Start the process. Let him fail along the way. It's not going to ruin the quarterback. I will not change my mind on this. It's made up.
4: Adam, I don't need the blank.
1: Final answer.
4: I don't need the blank. I changed my mind on Fernando Mendoza needing to start right away. Start right away. He does not look ready. He looks scared back there. He has been hit on 50% of his dropbacks. He throws the ball away more than any other quarterback as well. So it's not like Clint Kubiak can be like, throw the ball away more. He's doing it more than any other quarterback. He has been by far one of the worst quarterbacks out of all of the starting quarterbacks in the preseason. You can't start him. You just can't. And I'm not saying sit him for the entire year. That's not what I'm saying. But even Drake May sat for the first 4 weeks of the season when he was a rookie. Sit him for a month. Let him watch for a little bit. Let him calm his nerves for a little bit. The dude's skittish. Get him a pack of smokes. Calm down a little bit, kid. What are we doing here?
1: Is that what you do?
4: I mean, the guy's skittish back there, man.
3: Raiders fans would love that.
4: You saw that interception was a high overthrow and a hardly thrown ball. That ball was high and thrown like a rocket.
1: Yeah, easy on the hard.
4: Easy,
5: buddy. Large male.
3: Raiders fans would love that. You guys seen those pictures of the stapler, like back in the 70s, smoking a heater on the sideline with his jacket on?
1: Of course.
3: Love that. Of course, Mendoza. Yeah, he should be the one to bring that back.
1: Yes, because he's so cutting edge, too.
3: So cutting edge.
4: Him learning how to...
3: Abdallah, you can teach him. Oh, man, that's great. That is good. All right, so last night I was not locked in on the Cleveland game. I was watching the Raiders and the Niners, and I get this text from Abdallah, Chris, you did as well, about how great Dylan Gabriel was looking for the Cleveland Browns, and that's when I came up with this double blank for you. The Browns should blank Shedeur Sanders.
4: Easy.
3: Because
4: easy.
3: Blank. Yeah, you... Let's this is a family program here. The Browns should blank Shedeur Sanders because blank. What say you, Adam A. Abdallah?
4: The Browns should start Shedeur Sanders.
1: Oh, jeez, come on.
5: So I was just trying to get a sweet haircut.
4: Because they're going to have to go to him in week three anyway. Because Deshaun Watson is going to lose the first two games. You can't start him at home. He's going to get booed relentlessly. He's going to get booed off the field. You're going to have... Shedeur's going to have to play in the second half of that game if he doesn't start.
1: He won't get booed off the field.
4: He's going to get booed off the field.
1: He may fight back to the fans. He's not going to get booed off the field.
4: He's going to get booed off the field.
1: He might do something to get suspended
4: Someone is going to throw something at him.
1: Well, that's... listen. Someone could throw something at him right now in the streets of Cleveland.
4: They could. But you might as well
5: try to get a sweet haircut.
4: After what we saw from Gabriel yesterday, I would just start Sanders and go right to Gabriel when Sanders doesn't play well.
1: Boy,
6: big community guy, big city guy, big fan guy.
4: And you can go sit with the fans.
1: Big fan. He's a big fan guy.
4: Go sit with them then.
1: Okay. Before I answer, can I ask something? Can I stop this for a second? Can I ask a question?
4: Time out.
1: What have you heard or seen or read at all in this offseason to lead you to believe that Shedeur Sanders can start in the NFL?
4: I'm not saying he can.
1: Don't say anything about Watson failing and the fans being upset about Watson. What have you seen?
4: Nothing. But what have you read about Deshaun Watson that leads you to believe that he can start?
1: His coach says that he's the starter.
4: Okay, so just because his coach said he's the starter, he's the starter?
3: That's kind of how it works.
1: Wait, do I sound like Cookie Monster?
4: Yeah, you do.
1: Right, Raj? Didn't that sound like he just went to a Cookie Monster voice?
4: S is for starter, and starters are for me.
1: That's what it sounded like. I didn't know I sounded like the Cookie Monster.
4: They both suck. Who cares? Start Gabriel for all I care.
3: I feel so bad for Cleveland fans. To put in perspective, it's not like Watson just got there. This is like year five or something.
1: Oh, yeah.
3: Of the Deshaun Watson.
1: They want him gone.
3: Think whatever your favorite team is of your worst quarterback experience and imagine that. Like for me, imagine if the Russell Wilson thing lasted for 5 years. For you guys, like
4: Russell
3: Trubisky
4: Wilson
3: or something. Yeah. Was
4: yes.
3: five
4: but Russell
3: years.
4: Wilson wasn't a creep.
3: That's yeah, true. Yeah. I'm just talking
4: like,
3: about
4: like there's
3: the
4: a difference.
1: A phony.
3: Yeah.
4: Yeah, there's a difference.
1: Not a creep. Yeah,
4: Russell,
1: you're right.
4: Like Russell Wilson is at least a stand-up guy.
1: There's no redeeming quality about Deshaun Watson.
4: Like Watson is a bad guy on
1: and off
4: the field.
1: And a jerk. But now he's a
6: community guy, big city guy, big fan guy.
1: He's a big fan guy.
4: Like
1: now,
4: at least with Watson, you're like, all right, he might be bad at football, but at least like, okay, like he's a fine guy. Like I don't care for him on the field, but at least off the field, he's a charitable guy. Seems like a nice guy. But Watson, everything about him just makes your skin crawl.
1: Okay, let me answer the question for Raj.
3: Thank you.
1: The fill in the blank, the double blank,
3: double blanks.
1: The Browns should release Shedeur Sanders because he can't play. That's the double bank. Blank. I'll go released, can't play as my answers for this question because I don't know where Abdallah's getting this idea that like he now all of a sudden can be the starter.
4: I'm getting it from the coach who said he closed the gap.
3: Closed the gap.
1: Everything we've heard or seen in this offseason is that he is not a starting quarterback
4: I'm
1: in the NFL.
4: I'm hearing it from the coach.
1: Dylan Gabriel should get a chance.
4: I'm hearing it from
1: if
4: the coach.
1: If he could be the backup, got Deshaun, go
3: like
1: Gabriel,
3: saying,
1: then next
3: Watson,
1: year you drop the quarterback.
3: Gabriel's the backup, you just cut Shedeur.
1: Cut Shedeur, and guess what?
3: You think anybody picks him up?
1: No.
4: Does he have any eligibility left?
1: No, he goes back. Yeah, he goes back to the Buffs. And he goes
3: Nobody's
1: back
3: wearing
1: to,
3: that number.
1: To Coach Prime.
3: They retired it. Nobody's wearing it. It's still there. They retired number two.
1: Speaking of, how's Colorado looking for this upcoming season? Ain't good? Anyone talking about the Buffs?
3: Not very optimistic, Chris. You guys think you're down on your college programs? I am not feeling so good about Steve for this season. All right, guys. I didn't know if you were aware of this or not, but we are 53 days away from the NBA season tipping off as we matriculate our way through the summer slash fall, and we head towards the NBA season. It was just announced that Blake Griffin is going to be hosting his own late-night TV show. It's going to be on Amazon Prime and YouTube. The name of it, The Step Back with Blake Griffin. All right, here is your question. I give this a blank chance of succeeding. I give this a blank chance of succeeding. The Blake Griffin late night TV show. What say you, Christopher Black?
1: I will give this a 3% chance of succeeding. 3%.
3: Okay. Kelsey's is already done, right? They tried this with Jason Kelsey. Yeah, I think that one's already done, right?
7: It failed. Right.
1: It was terrible.
7: And that was on that was actually on like a network.
1: Yeah, that was awful. I'm going to say 3%. Like, Blake can do TV. Although during March Madness, those commercials of the fake podcast with the guy, those were infuriating.
7: Yeah.
1: Those commercials sucked.
7: Yeah.
1: But he's okay on the Prime broadcast.
7: Blake, he's actually been funny in some like acting stuff too.
1: He's all right.
7: He was in Broad City on Comedy Central. Yeah, he was funny in that.
1: He's all right.
7: Yeah.
1: So I'll give it a 3% chance of working. Because I'm also of the thought, Raj, that most everything they try now on TV in big settings, like, nothing ever works anymore. So he's got that working against him to begin with.
7: Nobody wants a full show. People just want, like, film this and then, like, put out, like, little, like, Instagram clips and stuff like that, right? If that's how this is going to work. Also,
1: from what I understand, no one wants anything anymore.
7: Time out from this as well. If we're going to say that we're matriculating through the summer slash fall just until we get to the NBA season, can we just shorten it and say that we're matriculating through pumpkin spice season? That's what I'm going to call it from now on.
3: It's fair. They are available now.
7: They're available now through the start of the NBA season. It's something that encompasses the end of summer, the beginning of fall. I think that we just say we're matriculating our way through pumpkin spice season as we get to the NBA season.
3: That's fair.
7: So I give this a 0% chance of succeeding. Like, there's no way that this works. It's on Amazon Prime. One, something that you have to, like, have an extra app to get to. Like, at least with the Kelsey thing, you just had to have ESPN, which is something that most people just have. So, and then you had to, like, get through it to get to it, you know? Like, I don't think people are going to stay on Amazon Prime and
1: YouTube.
7: You'd
1: also have to have an attention span to, like, stay with it.
7: Exactly.
1: Which, the moment it started, was out the window.
7: Yeah, I'm not going to stay and watch a Blake Griffin-hosted late night show. So,
1: Raj, did you ever watch the Jason Kelsey show?
3: I remember the clips of it the first night, and it was pretty much what I expected.
1: It was brutal, man.
3: All right, guys. And finally, I gave you some homework. I made you guys watch some of the footage that came out from the big Netflix reveal of GTA 6, Grand Theft Auto 6, that comes out in November. I'm going to start with Abdallah. My reaction to watching this footage was blank.
7: My reaction to this footage was, that looks like a video game.
1: Okay, so you're going to steal my answer, before the show started?
7: It looks like a video game. I'm going to buy. I liked it. I thought it was good. I thought it was, it looks, with video game footage like this, it's never what the actual game ends up looking like. Like, it never actually looks like something that I end up playing. So I need to see what it looks like when I actually end up playing the game.
1: You can make
7: what this looks like look so much better than actual gameplay looks like. So I need to see what it looks like when actual people are playing it than the movie version of the game. Does that make sense, Raj? So
3: that
7: I saw it and I was like, okay, I'm still waiting to see. So to me, it was like, okay, this looks cool, but I still want to wait and see what the actual gameplay looks like.
3: All right, Chris Black, he is an elder millennial in age. He is a boomer in heart. He watched GTA 6 footage. My reaction to watching it was blank.
1: It looks like a video game. That's it. That was my reaction. I don't really have a reaction. It looks like a video game. Am I supposed to think something of it? Gentlemen?
7: What am I supposed to take away from it?
1: It's a guy walking around a city.
7: You don't play video games, so...
1: But, I mean, when I played Vice City back in the day, like, yeah, it looks like nicer graphics than that.
7: It better. It's been 20
3: it's been
7: years.
3: Like,
1: Raj,
3: years.
1: I guess my question to you, Raj, is what am I supposed to, is it supposed to be? Like, am I supposed to think to myself, ooh, I need to go get a system now? I don't know. It just looks like a video game. Isn't that what video games look like today?
3: I've seen one of two reactions. One of two. I've either seen... Wow, Black, like, let's just share on
7: Gotta buy a system today. Man, that GTA looks pretty good, okay.
3: No! So good! I've seen one of two reactions. I've either seen reaction one, kind of along those lines, wow, this looks amazing, maybe I'll get back into playing games, or two, we waited 13 years for that.
7: Yeah.
3: Like, that, I've seen, like, they are on opposite ends of either, like, holy smokes, this is crazy, I want to get back in, or... I don't get what all the hype is. It looks like a game.
7: Like,
3: with a little
7: I saw,
3: bit
7: it's like the
3: graphics.
7: Biggest map like ever. Like, okay, so did you just take 20 years to make a gigantic map that no one's ever going to be able to complete?
3: Allegedly, you can go into anywhere. It's like everything you see, you can go in. Everything you, every door you see, you can go in and you can interact with stuff.
7: Cool.
1: Okay, so it's a full city. So you can go on your own rogue adventures, right?
3: I think so.
7: I guess.
1: So is there a game? Can you? Is there like trailer park options? Jed York, can you go on one of those situations?
3: Dude, don't tempt them. They'll put that in. They'll patch that now. In this generation, they could patch that in.
1: I don't know. When I watched it because you asked, Raj, and I looked at Abdallah this morning, I go, it looks like a video game. I don't know. What do you want from me? I will not be playing it. I have nothing against those who will. Enjoy. I just, I don't have a system.
7: It should come out after football season.
3: That doesn't fill in the blank there.
7: Gonna buy a system today. Gonna play me some GTA today. I just rhymed today with today like I'm Eminem.
1: All right. Thank you, Raj.
7: That wordsmith.
3: Let's all pitch in. Let's get Chris Black an Xbox so he can join in with everybody else because he doesn't have a video game.
7: Please buy this Elder Millennium. You, for just
1: $1
7: a day.
1: For a dollar today.
7: You can buy this Elder Millennial.
1: I mean, I can buy one.
7: An Xbox.
1: I don't need someone to buy it for me. I can buy it. I will never
3: play it. We can send Abdallah over to your house to help you hook it up. Be great.
1: I just know myself. I will buy it, play it once, and never go back to it.
7: Never touch it again, yeah.
1: I will be too busy watching football in the fall, and then once the NBA season starts, I'm watching basketball every night. Come on.
3: Tricking it in our way.
1: Yeah.
7: Through pumpkin spice season.
1: And then into the front court. That's what we're doing.
3: 53 days away.
1: Thank you, Raj. Appreciate it.
3: Thank
1: 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How about this? There was one player who got the perks of being a 49er without ever actually stepping foot on the football field. We'll explain that story to you coming up next.
0: College football is back this weekend. 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And we've got the game live from Dublin, Ireland. 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
1: So there's a story out of the Bay Area today. If we go to KRON 4 News in the Bay Area, there's a man that created profiles on dating apps posing as a wealthy San Francisco 49ers football player to defraud numerous women out of $1.3 million, federal prosecutors have said. It was 26 different women that he was having relationships with, claiming that he was a football player waiting to get his game checks. So they needed to send him money. And he, on his profile, has all these like weird workout videos with him in a not in uniform, but in a San Francisco 49ers helmet.
2: Yeah.
1: So like he's on the beach wearing like swim trunks, running routes on the beach while wearing his 49ers helmet.
2: As one is most football players do, right?
1: And of the 26 women, no one thought of the idea of like, oh, if he plays for the 49ers, I wonder where he's at on Sundays. or maybe I should just go to the 49ers site and see his player profile. Nope. So he completely fabricated that he's a football player to defraud 26 women out of $1.3 million.
2: So this started back in February of 2022. He created fake investments to steal money from women in Oregon, Washington, Idaho, and California. He passed himself off as a wealthy investor and NFL player. And yeah, he's got pictures of himself running routes on the beach in a helmet. Him working out.
1: Which I've never seen, by the way. I've never seen an NFL player on the beach running routes in their helmet.
2: Well, listen, Aaron Donald just went back to the Rams facility because he wanted to feel like what it was like to wear a helmet again. Isn't this the same thing?
1: No, I don't think it is the same thing. I don't think so at all. But like, what? Like, all right, I got to go to practice. He just doesn't respond. Meanwhile, he has all these pictures of like Lamborghinis and and all this like really expensive stuff, which I'm sure none of it is his, right? It's all fake.
2: Well, isn't
1: online.
2: This like when people think that they're messaging with like celebrities, like, oh, I'm messaging with
1: Channing Tatum.
2: Yeah, Channing Tatum needs me to send him money.
1: Yeah, it's like, why would he need you to send him money?
2: Why does C. Tates need money from you?
1: Yeah, no. So that story's going around today. Fake 49ers player scamming all the women. It was not said in the story whether or not the electrical substation got him.
2: Oh, it got the women.
1: Well, but at his fake practices, it never said whether or not he had ligament issues or tendon issues with the substation.
2: To make the story more realistic, he should have said, I got out my knee.
1: I'm dealing with an injury here. It's Black and Abdallah here on Westwood One Sports and the Westwood One Sports app. We will talk about the Raiders. Should Mendoza start? We'll talk about it next.
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8: This is Black and Abdallah on Westwood One Sports. 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
10: That's right, Black and Abdallah here on Westwood One Sports and the Westwood One Sports app. A part of the conversation we've been having here on the show today with the Raiders and their quarterback situation. Last night, Fernando Mendoza did not look good. He actually hasn't looked good since the first preseason game. With that said, I don't see a reason to why the Raiders should not start the number one pick overall in the NFL draft to start this season. To me, it's more of the long-term play that you get by developing a quarterback and allowing them to, you know, have some bumps along the way at the start of a season. The idea for the Raiders this year is not to win games. The over-under win total on DraftKings right now, 5.5 wins for the Raiders this upcoming season. So the Raiders, the idea here is to change the culture. Clint Kubiak, change the culture, and by the end of this season, have some momentum for year two with Mendoza, so when you get to camp next year, you're that frisky, up-and-coming team that everyone's looking at as a possible surprise team in the AFC, surprise team in the AFC West. That should be the goal for the Las Vegas Raiders. So, Abdallah, as we get started here this hour, I understand Mendoza did not look good last night. With that said, I don't think there's any benefit in starting Kirk Cousins for the season just to let him go 3-4 games, and the Raiders are not going to win either anyway. They're going to be bad no matter what. So you might as well start the rookie quarterback.
11: The problem is he continues to look worse and worse, and he continues to look scared by opposing defenses, and not even starting defenses. Like, this was the 49ers backups, and he was playing with some of the Raiders starters yesterday. It wasn't all starters, but he was playing with some of the starters after Cousins left after playing the first drive or so. And out of all of the quarterbacks that have played so far in the preseason, he's taken the most hits out of all of them. He's got the second highest hit rates. He is 55th in EPA out of all the qualifying quarterbacks, 63 qualifying quarterbacks so far this preseason. He is 45th in yards per attempt. He is 55th in net yards per attempt, 52nd in completion rate, 51st in passer rating. And if you took his negative 0.36 EPA per attempt and you put it in the regular season last year, that would put him with J.J. McCarthy, Shedeur Sanders, and Dylan Gabriel, who we all think can't play. And listen, I'm not saying sit him for the entire season. That's not what I'm saying. They can still be your frisky team next season in 2027. Drake May sat for a month, and then he played. He sat for a month. He watched. He played, and the next year, the Patriots were in the Super Bowl. I'm not saying the Raiders are going to go to the Super Bowl in 2027. They're not ready for that. They're not built for that. But there's nothing wrong. And yeah, I'm changing my mind based on what I've seen, because after I saw the first game, he looked okay.
10: Yeah.
11: He looked fine. And then he looked bad. And yesterday, he looked even worse. Like, he's continuing to get worse and worse. And that's the problem that I'm seeing, is that he looks skittish. He looks afraid. He's making worse and worse throws. He's making bad decisions. He's taking bad hits. He's taking bad sacks. And the problem is, if he continues to get worse and worse and revert bad and making bad and worse decisions, you're going to break him.
10: Okay, fine, fair. I will respond. While I respond, there's a text that came into the show at 310-840-4910 from the 806. I'll let you find it here. You can read it in a moment when you find the text. I would say this. I don't think you're going to break him. I also, yes, some starters were out there. The full starters group was not out there with Mendoza. Second of all, they were not, the preseason games aren't game planned up. So, like, here's where I think you're missing the idea. You're making it sound as if they prepared him fully for the experience. And because he's the weak link, he looks like he can't do it. Therefore, he can't. That's not the case. Not all of the starters were out there. There's no game plan. They didn't prep for the season. Now they start to put that into place. Now they're working towards Miami in the opener. I don't think that from what we've seen, you list off a couple of quarterbacks, Dylan Gabriel, Shedeur Sanders, JJ McCarthy. Dude, use your eyes. That's all I'm going to say to you.
11: Yeah.
10: Use your eyes.
11: I have been.
10: No, use your eyes.
11: He looks worse and worse every single game.
10: Go. Forget the preseason looking worse thing that you're really latching onto. Go back to college. You tell me, in college football, did you think Mendoza was on the same level as Shedeur Sanders?
11: No.
10: Do you think Mendoza was on the same level of J.J. McCarthy?
11: No, but he's not playing college football anymore.
10: Dylan Gabriel.
11: He's playing in the NFL now.
10: But
11: I'm not talking about college.
10: Look at the player.
11: Okay.
10: He can handle it. He will be fine.
11: I'm not saying, you're acting like I'm saying to sit him for the entire year. Sit him for a month.
10: There's no benefit for sitting him for a month. I don't see it. I don't understand. Raiders fans, what's the point?
11: Drake May benefited. He was in the Super Bowl. He was an MVP last year.
10: Yeah, one guy. I can give Peyton Manning benefited from starting from day one.
11: Okay, yeah, he did. That's fine.
10: What about your favorite quarterback?
11: Caleb Williams?
10: Would you have preferred for the Chicago Bears to sit Caleb Williams for a month for no reason at all?
11: No, but Caleb Williams didn't look like this in the preseason.
10: I mean, he's looked bad.
11: He has looked bad at times. I'm talking about a guy that looks...
10: The benefit in the long run was starting him and playing him as soon as possible.
11: And I'm looking at it from a different approach. I'm looking at what the Patriots did. I'm telling you right now that because the Raiders have already said that Kirk Cousins is the starter...
10: They haven't.
11: He said it from the beginning of camp that Kirk Cousins is the starter.
10: Clint Kubiak hasn't named the starter for week one yet.
11: He said in the beginning of camp. He said it before when they signed Kirk Cousins that they wanted a veteran to start the season. I don't know when he changed his mind, but before camp, he said Kirk Cousins is the starter. But he said he wanted a veteran to start the season. He said in an ideal world, they want a veteran to start the season. I don't know when he changed his mind. And from the last two games that I've seen of Fernando Mendoza, you've given me all the more reason to say, kid, you're sitting for a month. Okay, and reading the text from the 806.
10: Yeah, let's hear it.
11: Here's what it says.
10: You can always text the show, 310-840-4910. You can also call at that same number. Go ahead.
11: What are you talking about? Skittish? First off, that throw should have been caught. First of all, I don't care if it was Justin Jefferson catch the receiver was in there. That ball would not have been caught. I don't know what game you were watching.
10: Oh no,
11: it was in the wide receiver's radius. No, it wasn't. That ball was that wide receiver would have gotten killed.
10: Sure.
11: Second, what is skittish? When he's throwing the ball away more than anybody else and he's getting hit on 50% of his dropbacks.
10: Wait, is this all the text message or are you just responding?
11: I'm responding.
10: Can you clean this
11: questions.
10: Up for us? Read the text message and then go after our great listener.
11: Is that when your line can't block and you try to avoid getting sacked, especially when your wide receivers are hands down the worst group in the league? Wide receiver receivers don't get open. It's a glaring hole in the offense. Fernando is fine. He played like a rookie with promise, unless you're just reading a stat line. Y-O-U-R, by the way. Count how many drop balls that ended drives when Mendoza was driving. Every game, there's been a few. Okay, I'll say that I watched the game, and I watched the Mendoza drives, and when you're throwing the ball away more than any other quarterback because guys are rushing you because you can't avoid the rush because you've all of a sudden forgotten how to run, where was the running that I saw in week one?
10: Shout out to our great listener in the 806.
11: Where was the ability to escape the pocket and create and be a rushing quarterback from week one? Where was the ability to avoid the sacks like I saw in week one? Where was the ability to progress the ball down the field? He's had the same amount of time to throw that he did in week one. He's had one of the most times to throw of all of the quarterbacks in the preseason. And yet he's
10: official
11: still...
10: Official stat?
11: I'm reading it now from Warren Sharp. I went through all the numbers all with you.
10: Okay.
11: Yet, he's playing...
10: Go after Mr. 806. Don't go after me. He's the one calling you out for calling him skittish.
11: Yet he's playing like one of the worst quarterbacks in the preseason. Sit him for a few games. That's it. Because if he continues to get worse and worse week to week like he has been, you're going to turn him into Zach Wilson. You're going to. You're going to break him, and he's going to be Zach Wilson. He was already talked about as a guy who has taken number one overall just because he was there. And if he would have been in the draft the year before, Cam Ward would have gone before him. And if he was in the draft before that, he would have been after Caleb Williams. He would have been after Drake May. He would have been after Penix. He would have been after McCarthy. He would have been after Bo Nix. He would have been after all these guys. So just because he was there, he got picked first overall.
10: Sit him for a month. Because he was just there. There were no other options, nothing there, just because he's there.
11: When you need a quarterback, you need a quarterback.
10: I, for one, appreciate our great listeners here on the Black and Dollar Show. You can always call or text the show at 310-840-4910. That's where we find Bert in Baltimore. You're on with Black and Dollar. What's up, Bert?
12: What's up, boys? First time, long time.

0: WJBC and Beer Nuts present the Scott Miller Show hat. This is an embroidered baseball cap. On the front of it, the Beer Nuts logo and the Scott Miller Show logo. And on the back of the hat, my cartoon photo with the big mustache. This is not a contest prize. This hat is not for sale. The only way to get a Scott Miller hat is when I gift them randomly. Now, there is only one rule. You cannot ask for a hat. If you ask for one, you are restricted from receiving a hat. You are banned. You do not get a hat. WJBC, good morning. Who's this?
1: Good morning. This is your mom. I want a hat. I'm a down low.
0: Mom?
1: We won't tell anybody.
0: What is rule number one?
2: Don't ask for a hat.
0: No hat for her.
3: Development of the team should outweigh the immediacy of having to get a win in week one or two or three or else.
4: Mm-hmm.
3: Clint Kubiak has a runway. The Raiders will not be good this year. And I don't think the Raiders are expecting to be good this year. They need to improve. They need to change the culture.
4: Mm-hmm.
3: They need to develop their quarterback. So, Bert asked a great question. It was a great phone call. I would say coaches get to decide who plays. But in this scenario, or of any scenario where it's a new head coach with the GM, like ideally you want the health of the organization long term to be set up. So like I see Bert's point, like the GM should not be dictating who's starting. With that said, with a rookie quarterback who's taken number one overall, I mean, essentially, Clint Kubiak's success as a head coach in the National Football League is going to be tied to the success of Fernando Mendoza being a starter and being very good one day. That's it. Like
4: why rush it?
3: Why rush? Which I would interpret as you don't need to win right away, so play the kid.
4: Well, why? If you see him getting progressively worse,
3: means we got to play the best player right now because we have to win games right this second.
4: No, I see it as if you see him getting progressively worse week to week, why rush him out there week one?
3: And to shout out to Bert, because he mentioned it. So Abdallah was freestyling. We were talking about, what were you talking about? Xbox and the GTA game,
4: we were
3: right?
4: talking about GTA
3: yeah,
4: 6.
3: And then,
4: yeah,
3: and then
4: yeah, yeah,
3: you know.
4: You need a console. Yeah.
3: I don't have a gaming system. I just don't. But you, for some reason, McAfee came up in his hot album that was released.
4: Yeah.
3: And you were freestyling over the McAfee.
4: Yeah. So, gotta buy a system today. Gonna need to play GTA 6 anyway, or something like that. I don't remember.
3: Yeah, it wasn't as good. You know, it's never as good the second time.
4: It's never
3: around.
4: As good. I think
3: never
4: I rhymed today with today.
3: Never as good.
4: Like,
3: never
4: you know,
3: good.
4: Eminem
3: no,
4: does.
3: No,
4: but,
3: no. We tried. Bert, we tried for you. We appreciate your phone call.
4: To answer Bert's question, I think, like,
3: yes,
4: I think it depends on the situation, right? Like, like you said, I don't think the front office is saying to Kubiak, you got to start. I don't think the front office is saying to him, you have to start Cousins. You have to start Mendoza. I do think he did mention our favorite head coach with the sweet haircut, Todd Monken.
3: Yes.
4: There might be a situation there where we're paying Deshaun Watson $80 million. We got to see what he has, right? Like there might be a situation where ownership is going, I don't care if it's for a game, if it's for two games, if it's for three games. He starts until we know for sure because we got to just see whatever it is until we can't see it anymore because we have to. And then after this year, he's done because we're paying him an insane amount of money this year. And after that, we're done, right? Because that's the only way I could see it because there's no way Todd Monken can be like, I got to go with this guy because he hasn't looked good. None of these guys have looked good except for Dylan Gabriel.
3: Text from the 209, Chad in California, always chiming in. We appreciate Chad. Chad is a diehard listener of the Black and Abdallah show, and we love Chad texting the show. This is what Chad wrote. The 806 guy went fishing for a big tuna and caught a shark.
4: I didn't know it was Shark Week, Chad.
3: How great is that?
4: 806 didn't know it was Shark. It was still Shark Week.
3: He didn't know what he was getting with Abdallah. With a feisty Abdallah.
4: So dumb.
3: As Raj said earlier today, that we're feisty.
4: So dumb.

0: We're too busy. We've spent too much time in camp.
1: So dumb.
0: Hitting each other.
1: Oh, so dumb.
0: Teammates on teammates.
1: I love it.
0: From the 630, the guy in the 806 might be dumber than the Mr. 401 regarding JJ McCarthy.
2: No one's dumb. Everybody's got their own opinion. Everyone's entitled to their...
0: Walking it back.
2: Everybody's entitled to... I'm not walking anything back. Everybody's entitled to their own opinion.
0: You cut a promo on the poor Mr. 806.
2: I just think that what I saw is a guy who's progressively looking more and more skittish and looking more and more afraid of NFL. How else would you describe it? I'm not saying he's scared of NFL defense. Is he? He just looks timid. He looks skittish. He looks afraid. He looks hesitant. And he looks like when he's throwing, it looks like he's trying to... He looks like he's putting everything he has on every single throw.
0: Well, I appreciate all of our great listeners. We go to Rob in Arizona. You're on with Black and Abdallah. What's up, Rob?
3: Hey, I don't know if this is an act, but your guys to and fro is amazing. Fantastic.
0: Thank you, man.
3: They should do it more. Hey, but I just don't understand why we evaluate quarterbacks in the preseason. Like, you're saying he's timid and whatnot. Like, let's wait till regular season before we evaluate. I mean, look at Mark Sanchez and Tony Romo. They were great in preseason, and then look what happened in regular season. So why even bother?
0: Yeah, that's a fair point. Thanks for the phone call, Rob. Call again. I mean, yeah, a couple of names that Rob just mentioned, though, turned into pretty good starting quarterbacks and great quarterbacks. I mean, Tony Romo became a great quarterback. Mark Sanchez was a good quarterback for a long time.
2: People just look at the butt fumble and they look at one play.
0: Those Jets teams were
2: decent.
0: Were very good.
2: Yeah.
0: Let's go to Derek in Baltimore. What's up, Derek?
4: Man, what's up, fellas?
2: What's up, Derek?
4: Hey, I know I normally text, but I'm off today. So for one, let me correct y'all. Real quick, the Jets only had two winning seasons under Mark Sanchez. Okay? He wasn't that good of a quarterback. He sucked.
0: But they got to an AFC championship game, right?
4: You know what? I was just about to say, I'll give him credit though. But here's what I mean. Listen, Mendoza has to start right away. Listen. We all know what Kirk Cousins is. Do not put the rookie in a bad situation like most teams. If Kirk Cousins starts, at best you're going what? 2-4, 2-5? Mm-hmm. Then you put the rookie in? No. Now you're putting a rookie in a lose-lose situation. Listen, you get better at being an NFL quarterback by doing one thing. You have to play. You can be on the sideline. You can learn a playbook front to back. It means nothing if you cannot implement it on the field. I'm going to give you guys an example. If you have a teenage kid, 16, 17, you can teach them how to drive in the passenger seat. They're not going to know it until they actually get in the driver's seat and drive. Yep. Play the kid. Let him take his lumps. Everyone wants to say, this quarterback sat. Here's the difference in Green Bay when Rodgers sat. Rodgers sat for 3 years because Brett Favre was still playing at an elite level and he was still taking Green Bay to the playoffs. Aaron Rodgers was not drafted to start in 05. Kirk Cousins is not leading the Raiders anywhere. Mendoza is right now. You guys just said it. The coach, his success is tied to Mendoza. That coach doesn't have 2 and 3 years to wait because these teams aren't giving you that much time anymore. Start Mendoza. Dude like the Peyton Manning started from day one. Justin Herbert started from day one. Dak Prescott started from day one. Let the kid start, man.
0: Derek, great call. Call again sometime, all right, my man? We'll always see your texts as well. Thank you, Derek. There he is, Derek in Baltimore, hanging out with Black and Abdallah. And you can call and text like Derek at 310-840-4910. What if Arch Manning doesn't leave Texas and enter the NFL draft next season? We'll talk about that coming up next. Football is back and something big is coming. On September 2nd, DraftKings game day arrives.
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10: I throw, you catch. 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
1: Westwood One Sports, your home for Super Bowl 61. And every big game throughout the NFL season, you can catch it right here on Westwood One Sports, including the opener between Seattle and New England. 12 days away. Oh, we are 12 days away from the start of the NFL season.
11: That's 12.
1: 12
11: when
1: days.
11: When we come in on Monday.
1: Yep, we will be...
11: single digits.
1: Yep, single digit.
11: Yep, oh, 12. God. That's crazy.
1: 12. Yeah, 12 days away. As we are counting down the days to the start of the season. And today, the feature that we're talking about here for the Summer of Football on Black and Abdallah is, you know, looking ahead. Obviously, we've spent a lot of today's show talking about bad quarterback play, right? We've spent time today talking about the Raiders.
11: Mm-hmm.
1: We spent time today talking about the Browns quarterback situation. We were talking about a backup or a player that was drafted in Ty Simpson last year in the draft. And a part of the conversation with Ty Simpson wasn't that he was bad. He's played great in the preseason, but there's not a lot of quarterback options for teams that were in the draft last year looking for a quarterback. Okay, so that's kind of the conversation we've been having. What if Arch Manning doesn't leave school next year? What if he plays this college football season? Texas has a great year. Sark gets them to the championship game. What if they win it? What if Arch follows what others in his family have done and gone? What if he goes back to school? This idea came up the other day because Todd McShay was on Ryan Russillo's podcast and he floated this idea. Take a listen.
12: Let's back off this expectation that he's the number one overall pick and he's the guy and this is Texas's year. Because I got more news for you. I don't even know that the Mannings are looking at this as like the swan song at Texas. There's a long history of Manning sticking around that extra year that people didn't think they're going to stick around until they're right and they feel like they're ready. And I won't be surprised at all if he's in the 2028 draft.
1: How about that? Todd McShay this week on the Ryan Russillo podcast and Barstool saying that he wouldn't be surprised if Arch Manning stuck around for an extra season at Texas.
11: Wow.
1: And then enters the 2028 class. You and I have spent a lot of time talking about teams that need quarterbacks and how they're looking at this upcoming season as a wash and that they'll just draft a quarterback. And if they're bad enough, Miami, if they're bad enough, Cleveland,
11: mm-hmm.
1: if they're bad enough, they can then take Arch Manning with the number one pick and boom, they're ready to go. They're ready to rock and roll.
11: Yeah, and I think that that's the way everybody's kind of assumed it was going to go. And looking at, you know, this class of quarterbacks, everybody has been talking about this class of quarterbacks with Dante Moore and Arch Manning as this historic class. And now we started to see, we just talked about a mock draft the other day from ESPN that didn't have Arch Manning as the number one quarterback. We've seen a couple mock drafts that every other mock draft I've seen has Arch Manning as number one. And Arch Manning is in a unique situation because every time we talk about these quarterbacks coming out with NIL, and the conversation is, well, they could go back because, you know, now with NIL money, they can still make a bunch of money. It's like, well, okay, listen, the money that you get as a number one pick or number two pick, as a number three pick, anything in the first round is not comparable to the money you get it as in NIL. It's in the amount of money you get as a first round pick is insane money. You're talking $30 million guaranteed, $40 million. Like we talked about Jeremiah Love is the highest paid running back in the NFL this year because of where he was drafted by the Cardinals. So don't tell me about guys staying in a year, except Arch Manning. He's a Manning. Doesn't need money. The dude's got generational wealth because he's a Manning. because of his grandfather, because of his uncles, because of all this. Like, he's got...
1: I don't know his family. I mean, like, just because your uncle is, the dude is doesn't, wealthy the dude, doesn't mean that the you're
11: dude,
1: wealthy.
11: The dude will never need for money ever in his entire life.
1: Yeah, I mean, listen, he is a football royalty family.
11: He doesn't need money.
1: My point is, your uncles are well off doesn't necessarily mean you get that money.
11: The point is, that's
1: not how that works.
11: He doesn't need money. If he wants to go back to school for a year...
1: He has the one dad that didn't.
11: The point is that if he doesn't need the money.
1: Was Cooper in some of the Aflac Duck commercials, though?
11: I think so, yeah.
1: So he's got Aflac Duck money?
11: Yeah, he's got the money.
1: He's got the...
11: He's got some money.
1: Okay, all right.
11: Don't act like dad wasn't passing around the money.
1: No, okay? I'm not trying to say that he's some down on his luck kid. He clearly... Football royalty, that's what I'm saying. Manning, of course. But it's not... Peyton's kid.
11: No.
1: It's not Eli's kid.
11: No, it's not. But my point is, like,
1: have you seen the clips of Peyton's kid out there in high school?
11: Was he good?
1: Dude, when he drops back and he rolls out of the pocket,
11: he looks
1: identical to Peyton. The way he runs, the way his body is, like, structured, it looks identical to Peyton.
11: If he isn't the consensus guaranteed number one pick, I could definitely see a world where it's a consideration that he stays another year and waits and is the number one pick along with Keelon Russell out of Alabama, Bryce Underwood out of Michigan. Like, there's a world where he stays. I don't think that it's a foregone conclusion that Arch Manning comes out this year.
1: If we rolled back the conversation to January of last year, we all thought that Dante Moore was going to be in this year's class.
11: Mm-hmm.
1: He went back to Oregon.
11: Yep.
1: We talked about it at the start of this show. When we started this show in January, we talked about that. That's the wrong decision. You should go to the NFL.
11: Mm-hmm.
1: That check is bigger than any check you're getting in NIL at Oregon. The only thing that could happen is you have a bad season and you turn what was supposed to be a top 10 pick into like what Matt Barkley did when he was at USC and he went back for his senior year and it didn't go quite the same. And then his draft stock fell and, you know, he became a backup around the league for a while. But there was a brief moment in time when Matt Barkley at USC was like the next it guy.
11: Yeah.
1: He was going to be the number one pick.
11: Mm-hmm.
1: And that fell apart because he didn't play well in college his final year. Dante Moore should have come out. So if Dante Moore went back, I don't disagree with Ty McShay. It is certainly possible that Arch Manning goes back for another season at Texas. I could certainly see that.
11: I don't think it would be shocking at all unless he has a phenomenal year. Texas wins it all. He wins the Heisman, and he is the absolute consensus number one pick. But if there is any shadow of a doubt, it's going to be in the back of his mind. Because, again, the Mannings are a football quarterback family that are going to say, hey, you're not ready yet. Take another year. Learn in college. Take it as a preseason year. Like, take the year as a preseason in college. Go try to win again. And then go to the NFL when you're ready. So there's not this conversation like we're having about Fernando Mendoza sitting for a little bit and waiting to start. And go to the NFL to a team that you know you're ready to start for. I also wonder if there's a conversation about which team is going to be picking number one.
1: Oh, no doubt. With the Mannings? Of course there is.
11: Because it's happened before with the Mannings, with Eli.
1: Yeah, so there's no doubt.
11: If the Browns are picking number one, if the Dolphins are picking number one, I wonder if there's a conversation about, hey, maybe we don't want you going to Cleveland. Maybe we don't want you going to Miami.
1: I could also see the conversation being about how, essentially, because of his uncles and the way that their college careers finished, I could see a world... Because he has a level of privilege and he doesn't have to worry about money, right? Like, he's already been making lots of money in NIL. I could see the influence of his uncles and his grandfather suggesting to him to live out your college experience.
11: Yeah.
1: Right? Like, you only get to do this once, unless you're a guy that wants to go back to LSU. But you only get to do this once. And, you know, take advantage of the 4 years and be in college. And, like, that's where you could look to Peyton and Eli. And, like, I always remember Peyton at the end at Tennessee, you know, leading the band. Mm-hmm. Right, like on his way to do competing for a Heisman Trophy and a national title, 1997, mm-hmm. and he's leading the band when they beat Florida or whatever, and like mm-hmm. those are moments that you don't get that in the NFL. You get all the cash in the NFL, but there's very few NFL franchises that follow and treat you the way you will on a college campus.
11: Yeah.
1: And Texas is one of the biggest schools in the country.
11: Look,
1: so, like, I could see a world, like McShay's saying, like, what if, you know, what if they have a great season and maybe they just fall a little short? Or maybe they have a great season and he wants to repeat or something. And
11: run it back.
1: He wants to get that full college experience. I could certainly see that.
11: We are in a rare college time now where it's not rare anymore, actually. This is the new world of college football where run it back is a thing now.
1: Yeah.
11: Run it back, and because now you can make a bunch of money that all these guys are saying, hey, run it back. Let's try to win again, because now college teams can make a bunch of money. And guys that would have gone in the third round or fourth round are saying, I'll stick around for another year and try to win another national championship. Why not?
1: So the other names to watch as we head towards week zero and the start of the college football season, Arch Manning from Texas, obviously a big name. Dante Moore at Oregon, we were talking about him. Julian Sand at Ohio State is definitely going to be in the conversation as far as best quarterbacks of this class. CJ Carr at Notre Dame will be in the combo. Darian Mensah at Miami transferring in. We'll see what Mensah can do with the Hurricanes. Drew Mestemaker at Oklahoma State. You know, someone who's had a lot of hype, but hasn't necessarily lived up to it. Like, if we were having this conversation 2 years ago, Lenore Sellers at South Carolina was supposed to be that next guy.
11: Yeah.
1: He seems to have fallen back a little in this class. But again, that's why they play the games.
11: Yep.
1: If Lenore Sellers goes out for South Carolina this year and looks great, he could certainly be a guy in the conversation for a first-round selection as quarterback. Jaden Maeva from USC in the combo. Trinidad Chambliss, Sam Levitt. Josh Hoover, there's a lot of quarterback names and a lot of guys who are returning to the spots that they were at last season. So the quarterback play in college football, especially at the top of the board, like the top like five teams, they all have legit quarterbacks who are returning. So it'll be cool to watch. And who knows what happens with Arch Manning, but I thought that piece of audio from Todd McShay was pretty interesting. And there you go. That's your summer of football today. Abdallah, we are 12 days away from the start of the NFL season.
11: So close.
1: 12 days.
11: Almost single digits.
1: We are at week zero in college football. It starts up tomorrow. North Carolina plays tomorrow. Will this be Bill Belichick's last season with the Tar Heels? We'll tell you next.
0: College football is back tomorrow. Headlined by Bill Belichick and North Carolina facing TCU. And we've got the game live from Dublin, Ireland. So grab a Guinness and listen on the Westwood One sports app. TCU, Carolina, tomorrow at noon Eastern. Westwood One Sports.
1: Hey, it's Black
11: and Abdallah.
1: Labor Day weekend is here. And so is football.
11: That's right, Black. Friends, great food, tailgates, and game day traditions are back.
1: And let's be honest, Abdallah, for some people, it may include marijuana. But if you're getting high, don't get behind the wheel.
11: That's right. There are a lot of misconceptions about marijuana. Some people think it makes them a safer driver or that it doesn't impair their driving. Research shows that it's simply not true. Research shows that marijuana impairs motor skills, lane tracking, and cognitive functions.
1: Other studies state that THC in marijuana also hurts a driver's ability to multitask, a critical skill needed behind the wheel.
11: Look, friends, law enforcement is out there calling penalties, and they can tell when you're high.
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1: 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Thank you to Raj and Roy for producing. Jim Rome and the Jim Rome Show is coming up in 13 minutes right here on Westwood One Sports. Before we get to the Week Zero conversation, we have a text at the text line at 310-840-4910 from the 850. Here's the text. I'm new to finding the show, and now I listen every day. I travel for work, and I found a way to stream the show no matter where I'm driving. Shout out to the both of y'all for such an entertaining show. From Jeff. Shout out to Jeff.
2: Shout out to you, Jeff.
1: How about that? From Jeff. Thank you. And yes, you can always listen to the show. 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Tons of affiliates all over the country carry the Black and Abdallah Show. And also, you can always watch or listen to the show on our YouTube channel, Black and Abdallah Show. The live stream is up there every single day. I also think you can listen to the show through Odyssey. So if you have the Odyssey app, you can listen to the Black and Abdallah Show as well. So shout out to Jeff. Thank you, Jeff, for always listening to the show and participating with us throughout the day. Tomorrow, Week Zero, which the FBS committee has announced that Week Zero will no longer exist next year. Oh, do you see that?
2: Yeah.
1: Essentially, college football is starting with Week One. There's no more Week Zero. Everyone is starting on the same weekend, and I guess next year it will be this weekend. Next year will be the start date for college football.
2: Wow. And I won't
1: so be it's like a week before Labor Day weekend.
2: Yeah, and the NFL will probably try to start a week earlier, and then this is college football will try to start a week earlier, and then the NFL will try to start a week earlier. And
1: you know what's going to happen? One day we will hand the Larry O'Brien trophy to an NBA team, and then the NBA draft will be the next week. And then free agency will start in the NBA. LeBron will still be deciding.
2: Yeah, we'll still have to
1: LeBron
2: wait for LeBron.
1: LeBron will still be deciding.
2: We'll have to wait for LeBron.
1: He'll still be deciding, yeah. And college football will be starting.
2: Yeah, well, that's
1: it'll
2: fine.
1: It'll be like
2: I've got no problem.
1: July
2: with that.
1: 7th.
2: That's fine.
1: And college football will start.
2: No more summer football. That's fine.
1: So it'll be like 4 days.
2: As we count down the days till the summer of
1: football.
2: Here
1: we go. Here's day number three.
2: Four. Here's
1: so week zero list. In college football starts tomorrow. Noon Eastern, North Carolina against TCU, the Aer Lingus College Football Classic in Ireland. Bill Belichick and the Tar Heels. It's been a bumpy start to his run with the Tar Heels. Do you expect anything positive from Carolina this upcoming season? I know that
2: no.
1: They claim that they've done a lot of recruiting and that they're slowly making progress.
3: Not talking about this.
1: But with North Carolina, Bill Belichick, is this going to be the final season he's in
2: I think
1: Chapel
2: so.
1: Hill?
2: I think so. I think this is it. I think we're done with this. I think that it'll be over for him. I don't think it's like a midseason thing. I think it's an end of the season. I mean, he's a Hall of Fame head coach. I think they give him the respect and let him finish out the season. But shout out to Rick, who tweets the show, Bill and Jordan, reality TV show about adult cheerleading. We do know she is an adult cheerleader.
1: Is she?
2: Professional adult cheerleading.
1: Who does she cheer for?
2: I don't know. No, like one of these, like, you know, cheerleader, like,
1: you
2: know,
1: like, what do you mean?
2: Like a bring it on type.
3: Not talking.
2: You know, they're like a team, not like a, she doesn't cheer for like the Chargers or something. It's like a competitive cheerleading. I don't know the name of the team.
1: Okay, all right.
2: I don't know, but I envision this him being like, she supported me, and now it's time for me to support her. And it's like a video. It's like a show that's like him following her around the competitive cheerleading world, and like he's, you know, like carrying her bags and stuff like that, and like on the side and like getting her ready for various cheerleading competitions and stuff. And like that's I would watch that.
1: Yeah, I mean, I get it. Absolutely. So we got week zero tomorrow. We were watching some NFL football last night, the preseason. Teams will cut down to the 53 as well. Now it's time for your NHTSA play of the day. Whether you get pulled over or get into a crash, drinking and driving will change your whole world. Drive sober or get pulled over, paid for by NHTSA. Let's take a listen to Ty Simpson touchdown pass last night.
3: Chargers bring the house. Simpson has to get away. Across his body, end zone. It is caught. Brennan Presley on the run for the touchdown.
1: So there you go. Ty Simpson probably had the best preseason of any player in the NFL. Mm-hmm. Gets the touchdown. So he's been fantastic for the Rams. And that's your NHTSA play of the day. Whether you get pulled over or get into a crash, drinking and driving will change your whole world. Drive sober or get pulled over. Paid for by NHTSA. So we got a lot of preseason action this weekend. You know, the other games in week zero in the NFL, Abdallah, that caught my eye. Obviously, I'm a USC fan, so USC playing in week zero is a little strange, but when you cancel a legendary relationship and rivalry with Notre Dame...
2: It's back on in a couple of years.
1: Yeah, I guess. It should have never gone away. Yeah. If a rivalry can withstand through world wars, you should continue the rivalry. I'm sorry that Lincoln Riley was scared because his team's now a Big Ten team and the schedule's tougher. So he didn't want an additional tough opponent on the schedule. So USC gets San Jose State.
2: Can't wait.
1: 3 Eastern, NBC tomorrow. SC's a favorite by like 38.5 points.
2: Mm-hmm.
1: ESPN at 3:30 Eastern will have North Carolina State in Virginia. Another team to kind of keep your eye on early season. It should be a blowout for their first game, but we'll see how the season kind of starts off. Would be Florida State. 7 Eastern on the CW. Florida State takes on New Mexico State. And Florida State's a favorite by like 31.5 as well. So yeah. Some of the college action tomorrow.
2: Yeah, that should be. I mean, obviously the most interesting one is TCU, North Carolina. TCU only a 9.5 point favorite. And that should be the most interesting game of the day, I would think, because obviously Belichick is involved, TCU, a decent team as well. So that should be a good game to watch, and I think, for that. And then I think Stanford and Hawaii should be a good game as well. Stanford only a 4-point favorite. So that should be at least an entertaining game to watch, being a close spread as that is, too. So that should be a fun one to watch. That's the one that's on the ACC network at 7 o'clock Eastern.
1: I'm just hoping tomorrow that I don't get an upset alert notification to my phone.
2: You're not going
1: to
2: get an upset alert from San Jose State.
1: I'm just saying, man. Like, put it
2: get
1: on.
2: Get out of here.
1: Put them on. Give me a nice week zero win, like
2: you're
1: 63.
2: Not getting a San Jose State upset alert.
1: Can I get like a 63-6?
2: You'll be
1: fine. Can I get one
2: fine.
1: Of those? Like, don't even let them cross half
2: get
1: the, out you know,
2: here
1: midfield.
2: With that.
1: Just a couple of field goals. That's it. Don't even let them into the end zone. USC and San Jose State. That's what
2: fine.
1: I want. I want to. If you're going to not play Notre Dame, you might as well beat these schools by like 50.
2: You'll be fine.
1: It's Blake Abdallah. Have a great weekend. Jim Rome and the Jim Rome Show is coming up next right here on Westwood One Sports.
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1: Football is back, and something big is coming. 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
12: From ABC News, I'm Mike Dabusky. The jury considering the case of Lindsay Clancy, who's on trial for murdering her three children, is now being sent home for the weekend. They've been deliberating for 10 hours. More from ABC's Deborah Roberts.
13: The judge in this case praised those jurors who have sat through 21 days of intense and often disturbing testimony, saying he's never seen one more focused on the facts. Well, now, of course, we'll see how long it takes them to sort them all out.
12: Her lawyers had argued Clancy was not in her right mind due to postpartum psychosis. Trump administration has appealed a court ruling which had blocked the president's executive order on mail-in voting from taking effect. The new Federal Reserve Chair, Kevin Warsh, was at the Central Bank's annual conference in Jackson Hole, Wyoming this morning, talking about what the Fed can do to help tackle high prices. ABC's Elizabeth Schulze.
14: The Fed needs to highlight inflation, needs to focus on using its tools to bring prices down more than anything else right now. What are those tools? Well, typically, when inflation is high, what the Fed does is it hikes interest rates. Kevin Warsh says he does not want to give a prediction for what they are going to do explicitly with interest rates. But the assumption here is, if inflation is above where they want it to be, that might be what the Fed needs to do.
12: At least 580 people are now confirmed dead after devastating flooding in Nepal and in neighboring Tibet. Rescue crews are still trying to search for the survivors. Vikram Ravi says his parents were on a spiritual pilgrimage in the area and were near the Nepal-Tibet border when floodwaters raged through earlier this week. He spoke to ABC News.
15: It's almost unbelievable. It's like fury from nature. And I'm very lucky that my parents were able to make it through and were able to get to safety. And thankfully, we're able to even get some of their luggage back. But it's an unbelievable situation.
12: The State Department says 5 Americans have been rescued so far. You're listening to ABC News.
16: I'm not one to say I told you so, but I switched to Pure Talk over a year ago, and ever since, I've been telling people there's no better wireless company out there. Well, a few months ago, a massive survey was conducted. 123,000 people were asked to rate their wireless carrier in four categories: coverage, support, data, and overall value. 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And yes, I told you so.
12: It's been 6 months since the start of the war with Iran, with still no movement towards a peace deal there. ABC News Chief Global Affairs Correspondent Martha Raddatz, who says 18 service members have been killed since the war began.
17: More than 750 Americans have been wounded, including Sergeant First Class Corey Hicks, who survived a deadly drone attack in Kuwait. He spoke with ABC affiliate KSTP.
18: And I remember turning my head to the left and I seen the nose of that drone pop through.
17: The Hicks family says he is now struggling with short-term memory loss and PTSD, and that getting proper medical care has taken months. Hicks, they said, was concerned about the lack of medical supplies in Kuwait even before the attack.
12: The Immigration and Customs Enforcement Detention Database now shows Milo Yiannopoulos, the conservative political commentator, is in ICE custody. It did not say where, but the database lists him as a citizen of the United Kingdom. Britax, a company that makes child car seats, is recalling more than 114,000 seats, saying the carrying handle may partially detach, increasing the risk of a child being injured. Owners will be notified by October 19th if their car seat is affected. And Tennessee's governor has now proposed renaming Nashville's International Airport for Dolly Parton. The legendary country singer passed away on Tuesday at the age of 80. Mike Dubusky, ABC News.
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2: Good Friday to you, Illinois. Thanks for joining us for this adventure in broadcasting on the 28th day of August, 2026. On the program, Adam Moritz at Alliance Grain in Gibson City. Is there still more old crop corn coming in, and is much of it by the chance unpriced? Are people really taking advantage of this? Where has crop been going? Where has old crop been going? Does it go southeast? Does it go to the Gulf? Where has it been going? And what about this continued strength where now you have January, March soybeans better than $13 a bushel? November hit a high of $12.90 today. Where is this coming from? And also making sure we take advantage of these kind of opportunities. He has some interesting comparisons of where folks would have been selling off the combine last year, and this is a much different, a counter-seasonal look at things. September corn up 1 3/4, 5.12. December up 3, 5.36.5. March up 4, 5.51.25. September soybeans up 19 3/4, 12.76.25. November up 20, 12.88. Jan up 19 3/4, 13.02 3/4. Soy meal September up $8, 3.38.20. Soy oil up 2.59, 70.59. September wheat up 24 1/4, 7.67. KC up 24 1/4, 8.27 3/4. And we had oats up 14, 3.48 3/4. 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
2: 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Adam, how are you?
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0: WJBC and Beer Nuts present the Scott Miller Show hat. This is an embroidered baseball cap. On the front of it, the Beer Nuts logo and the Scott Miller Show logo. And on the back of the hat, my cartoon photo with the big mustache. This is not a contest prize. This hat is not for sale. The only way to get a Scott Miller hat is when I gift them randomly. Now, there is only one rule. You cannot ask for a hat. If you ask for one, you are restricted from receiving a hat. You are banned. You do not get a hat. WJBC, good morning. Who's this?
1: Good morning. This is your mom. I want a hat. I'm a down low.
0: Mom?
1: We won't tell anybody.
0: What is rule number one?
2: Don't ask for a hat.
0: No hat for her.
3: I've seen a lot creeping a lot closer than we originally thought on initial planting dates. But we're probably a couple weeks out from seeing any new crop coming in, but it'll be here pretty quick if we hit some of those temperatures we hit next week.
4: Well, now, if you're 35 under and December corn made its way to 536, so that means that's $5 cash. That's $5 cash on the last Friday in August. That, I still can't get over this, what's going on the last 3 weeks.
3: Yeah, I would counter seasonal is the word we keep hearing from everybody, and it definitely is. Judging by the last couple of years, late August, early September, this market was selling off, saying we got a big crop coming. Here we go into harvest type of pressure. This year's quite the opposite. We had some decent prices in May. When planting was going on. And then June just kind of walloped all of us and took it to some new lows. July, we started building it back. And then here we are in August, hitting new highs on the daily for the last 4 to 5 trading sessions. So very counter-seasonal. We are starting to buy a lot. And it's good that some of our farmer producers are starting to reward this rally, Whether it's overdone or not at this point, we don't know. It's a futures market. So right now, everybody is on corn side of the world is trying to guess, based on all these farm tours they're seeing, like, how much production have we lost, and demand is still really ripe. And then on the bean side of the world, I don't think in our area, at least, there's near as much concern on the bean yields.
4: Mm-hmm.
3: But then with beans, it's the demand side of the balance sheet. How much is going to come in and buy, how with crush margins the way they are, how much, these plants, they're going to crush as much as they possibly can. So beans being pretty demand driven and corn right now is worried about supply.
4: By the way, so you have railroads going multiple directions there. Where has the corn been going of late? Has it been going in a particular direction, or does it just get on different trains and go all over the place?
3: Yeah, we have two railroad connections here in Gibson City. The CN, which gets us to the Gulf for export, and then we're also connected to the NS, which feeds into the Southeast poultry and hog markets. This past crop year was interesting. It was with not much bean demand in the fall, the export market was heavy, heavy corn to the Gulf. And then as we shifted into spring and summer, we started heading towards the Southeast with more corn.
4: Mm-hmm.
3: And then just of late here, corn has kind of shifted back to the Gulf again. So it's kind of always a back and forth with us, which market wants it more at a given time. And then, of course, we have an ethanol plant here in Gibson City as well. And with ethanol margins being great, they've been a really good demand source for corn as well.
4: That's good. Good for the farmer to have options like that. So, yeah, that is good. 21 cents between December and July also. So not only do you have this counter-seasonal rally, but it certainly makes this look like 6 cents a month. That's a lot more than 21 cents, so... Seems like the market wants mm-hmm. some corn sooner than later, quite a bit.
3: Yeah, when you look at kind of some of these

0: new crop spreads, you know, the initial spread from fall to the first post-harvest month, there's some okay carries there in both corn and beans. And I think that's just a function of the market going, all right, we are starting to buy from the farmer at these price levels. We are starting to buy from the commercials. Maybe we get our Q1 needs met pretty well on what's being transferred of ownership right now. But boy, then post that first post-harvest futures month, the market is looking like it's pretty scared about supply and where, you know, it's really kind of going to encourage guys to really be letting go and not offer a lot of carry out late into the summer months. So, and I think that's a function of demand. You know, if it's going to be front-loaded on beans, it doesn't want you carrying beans too long. And then same with corn. If corn's, you know, if the yield, the combines tell a different story, you know, those could widen out. But right now, the futures market is saying, you know, expected production right now is going to be down. So we want that corn transfer of ownership to happen earlier in the season.
1: All right, we have a break coming up. We'll get to $13 soybeans after the break with Adam Moritz at Alliance Grain. 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
1: 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November beans, okay, you go into a weekend on the high, you know, $12.89. January at $13. Maybe not on the high, but like a penny off the high. I mean, this isn't just we don't want to get caught short going into a weekend in the case of soybeans, is it? That's quite a move.
0: Yeah, I don't think so. I think right now it's probably trying to get ahead of, you know, what they think this summit in September could bring to the table, because, you know, I think a lot are thinking we're about 10, maybe 9 to 10 million metric tons has been bought by China for new crop beans. But if you look at our balance sheet right now, to get to that 25 or whatever comes of this deal, that's not in the balance sheet right now. So, you know, if that number stays strong on exports, with all the domestic production that we've built up over the last 2 to 3 years, it's going to be a fight for bean ownership. And I think that's what the market's trying to indicate right now, is either A, everybody's fighting for ownership, or B, we need to start rationing some form of demand somewhere pretty soon.
1: Is this possible where we might get ourselves into a scenario, like if you sell soybeans off the truck and you hold corn for next year, of, okay, now how many beans am I supposed to sell? Let's say if I have a normal, you know, an average yield, but I'm not selling $10 beans, you know, I got futures at 12, you know, I might have 12 and a half cash, let's say. Do all of a sudden I need to be thinking, well, okay, now how much do I sell this year and how much do I hold for 2027? Or could we be in a scenario like that?
0: I would say only if export demand is sort of historically high. You know, we still have South America. You know, they expect to plant a lot of acres. I know there's been a lot of talk about El Nino and what that could possibly do to their growing season, but the worst thing would be is if that does not come to fruition and South America does have a large bean crop again, then they will start flooding the market again, like they have the last several years with the really good crop. So then, you know, I would hate to be in a scenario where, you know, I didn't take those 1250 prices out of the field, and then once, if South America comes in with a good crop, now our market starts trading off, going, okay, we don't need all those summer beans from you guys. So I would be a little cautious in that. And, you know, that's kind of also what the spread tells you, too, is if the spread's only offering a few extra pennies laid out into the summer, it's probably kind of telling you, here's the point where we want your beans the most. Hmm.
1: By the way, December 27, corn 527, November 27, beans 1241 and a half. You may not want to ignore that too much, necessarily.
0: You know, we have seen a couple initial sales out in the 27 crops, and, you know, it's probably a good reason. We've got a lot of geopolitical mess throughout the world, and that could also be fueling this rally a little bit. You know, if we get back to more normal production, more normal global trade of commodities, you know, that can, like, lessen the burden on the U.S. production as much. As of right now, I think a lot of people are going to have to rely on us this year for both corn and beans. With Europe being really dry, they're going to need to import more corn. China's coming to the table for our beans. If something were to happen to South America bean crop coming up, then, you know, that's going to leave us as kind of the major supplier of both for this year. But all it takes is one good growing season by us in South America to follow that, and the following fall can start dropping off. So I would keep an eye on 27 crops as well. You know, never hurts to start with a 5 or 10% if it's a good level that you have only been able to sell out of the field once out of the last 8 years. Yeah. You know, why not get started?
1: Yeah. Well, DeLoss, why can't you just let people enjoy this? Okay, well, 76 cents for corn since August 11. 38% retracement from that is 30 cents, 29 cents, something like that. That takes you down to $5.07. That's still decent from where we've been over the last couple of years, but doggone, I don't want to lose 30 cents. I'm just saying if that happens, like it's one thing to wait for six, but you know, you don't want to miss necessarily much of this opportunity the way it's showing itself right now, I would think.
0: Yeah, I would agree with that too. You know, I just got curious, you know, since we've been hitting new highs the last 4 or 5 days, you know, looked back at last August where we're at, but then I really wanted to look at, okay, last August, you know, the market was not encouraging anybody to sell at that point. So I went forward to mid-October. So where were we mid-October when guys were selling off the combines? And we had beans at, I looked at about the 10th of October, we had beans around 10.07 and corn around 4.13. So, you know, is 5.07 or even a retracement on beans to 12.65, is that going to be a horrible sale? No. But like you said, why not sell a little bit right now, you know, before we retrace it all? Because we do have a September report coming up, and you know, the USDA, in all its wisdom, we never know where they're going with the final stocks to use of this last crop, or what, if anything, they may do with production expectations of the coming crops. So,
1: or the old feed and residual.
0: They can kill a rally real quick.
1: Yeah, that's right. All right, well, fascinating stuff. Thank you so much. Good to chat again. We'll talk to you later.
0: All right, appreciate it. Thank you.
1: Adam Moritz, Alliance Grain in Gibson City, RMP Profit Watch.
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1: 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Friday, August 28th, 2026. By the way, anyone stay up for the lunar near eclipse last night? That was absolutely fascinating. I had been talking to my daughter earlier as the moon was coming up and telling her, man, this is a big-time moon. And then to see it the way it was a little after 11 last night was just fascinating. Anyway, on the program, our Jim Taylor with a regular chat, Brad Zwilling, Illinois Farm Business, Farm Management. The headline, Illinois Farm Real Estate Values Increase 6 Years in a Row. We'll get into that in a little bit. This comes a day after, by the way, we had the land values mid-year report. Hopefully we'll talk to Luke Worrell and have him on next week about the mid-year report, which showed just a modest decrease, flat to modest decrease, essentially, around the state. Also, we talk weather on Fridays, and today we'll visit with Nick Housen, who has his own weather app. He's based down in Southern Illinois. Next week, we got a whole bunch. Mentioned Luke Worrell. We'll also have Terry Blind, Greenland Farmers. We'll have Scott Meyer, Ursa Co-op. Good to talk to some of these co-op guys right now just to see how they're doing with old crop and what's it been like the last couple of weeks selling new crop. Matt Houston, New Frontier Capital Markets. Doug Kropp at Premier Co-op. Brian Burke, John Stewart and Associates. When we talked to Doug Kropp, we specifically scheduled that. We had him booked earlier, but said, you know what, let's see what their yield tour results will be, and then we'll talk to him. So I have some interesting information there. A couple of other yield tours. First Mid did one in McLean County, and we're trying to get a hold of Montgomery County as well through Extension and the County Farm Bureau office. They have a yield tour every year. How'd it turn out this go around, and how variable is it from township to township? We have a regular Friday segment called, Hey, What Are Cash Livestock Markets Doing? United Producers, Shelbyville, Choice Steers and Heifers, 215 to 228. Select Top at 214. Slaughter Cows as high as 170. Slaughter Bulls at 216. Had some six-weight yearling steers at 313. Some heifers at 323. Salem, I found this interesting on their webpage. Before even getting into the show sale this week, it says cattle bids drop 5 cents more early Thursday morning. Please call before you bring. Choice steers and average stopped at 220. Select stopped at 204. Had a couple of bred cows in there as well at 1600 and cow calf pair at 3300. Fairview sale barn said theirs was steady compared to the week before, maybe a dollar higher. But the week before, it lost $14 a hundredweight. Choice steers, 214 to 2 and a quarter, average 218.32. Heifers, 213 to 223, average 220.04. And one slaughtered cow gets to 200. Here's a group of six slaughter bulls, 220 to 232 and a half. Greenville said a dollar higher on high choice, steady on low choice and selects. Choice steers, 220 to 226. Choice heifers, 220 to 228. They had some six-weight steers, 320 to 380. Six-weight heifers, 300 to 345. Illinois direct hog market was steady, 55 to 65. It did lose a little ground earlier in the week. Sow market had lightweights from 43 to 49. Heavyweights from 49 to 55. And University of Michigan shows consumer sentiment was down in August, dropped for the first time in 3 months, an index of 51.7. The report also showed consumers expect prices to rise at an annual rate of 4% over the next year. That is historically a high level, but it is the lowest reading, actually, since March. Consumers' views about the economy in the year ahead, as well as 5 years ahead, were both down in August. The reading, by the way, of 51.7 was better than the average Bloomberg survey, so better than expectation. Do you want to become a doctor but find you're hitting some hurdles along the way? 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All right, how do we do today? September corn up 1 3/4 at 512. December up 3, 536.5. 4 3/4 off the high and 5 3/4 off the low. March up 4, 551.25. And December 27, corn up 1.5 at 527. September soybeans up 19 3/4, 1276.25. November up 20, 1288, 2 off the high. And 18 3/4 off the low. January up 19 3/4, 1302 3/4. November 27 up 14 3/4, 1241.5. Soy meal September up $8, 338.20. Soybean oil up 259 at 70.59. September wheat up 24 1/4, 767. KC up 24 1/4, 827 3/4. Spring wheat up 12.5, 745.25. September oats up 14, 348.75. Livestock, well, we were mixed there. October lean hogs up 127, 81.90. December up 110, 72.30. October live cattle down 120, 211.72. December down $1.07, 213.72. September feeders down 155, 320.90. October down 155, 316.52. 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
1: 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I'm DeLois Yonke. Well, corn looked like it was going to slip around 1230. It came back and stayed on the plus side. September up 1 3/4, 512. December up 3, 536.5. March up 4, 551.25. September soybeans gained 19 3/4, 1276.25. November up 20, 1288. January up 19 3/4, 1302 3/4. September wheat up 24 1/4, 767. KC up 24 1/4, 827 3/4. Livestock, October lean hogs were up $1.27, 81.90. December up 110, 72.30. October live cattle down 120, 211.72. And September feeders down $1.55, 320.90. 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
4: 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A different article posted each business day during the year. And this is a topic probably we never get tired of talking about because it generates a lot of interest. Brad's latest piece: Illinois farm real estate values increased 6 years in a row. Before we get into the kind of the subject matter of the piece, you know, this is just one of those topics, right? Always a lot of attention about the value of farmland in Illinois. Why is that from your position, you think?
11: Well, from my position, that's one of the biggest expenses that we have on our farms, right? So you have to have land to have a farming operation, but also you've got interest if you're buying it, cash rent if you're paying for it. So it all is centered around what that farmland is worth. So it's one of the largest expenses, our land expense on our farm income statements or economic statements that we look at. So yeah, it's something big and it's something to look at. And you always hear it, that's the talk of the coffee shop, right? And so this is what's interesting to look at and look at some hard numbers that come out from some NAST data that we see.
12: And when we talk about farm real estate, I want to make sure we provide the definition. We're talking about both the land and the buildings, right?
11: Right, yeah. And the reason I picked that, I mean, the crop land is what everybody knows, but we do the farm real estate value. It's not much difference in 2026. It was about $1,000 an acre difference. But the key is that we have an index we've used way back into the 70s, and it's kind of nice to see how that trends over time, and we can hit that at the end of the article to talk about what that index has been doing since 1970 as well.
12: Yeah, and I guess the one thing that stands out to me. Now, I want to get into the last 6 years, because I think we talk about farm incomes being down the last 3 years, but the farmland value or the real estate values continue to go up. But the one thing that kind of really stood out to me, so I'm a child of the 70s and 80s, and my dad worked at International Harvester, so I saw all that in the Quad Cities. But the one thing that really stood out to me was from 1975 to 1977. So you're talking about an increase from 75 to 76, 25%, and then 1977, from 1976 to 1977, 37%. I guess take me back into the time machine. What happened then?
11: Yeah, things were, inflation was a big moving factor back then, right? So, and that's our largest increase ever was 1977, that 37.3%. That was a high time of agriculture back then. We were going through those times, but then everything kind of slowed down, right? We had high inflation, interest rates were, we were buying ground, and then interest rates kind of hit, just really skyrocketed and kind of slowed everything down. And that's what happened with the farm crisis. I don't want to say similar today, but think about it would be like what the 2021, 2022 timeframe was for us, high prices, cash on the farms, being able to buy stuff. So high times of agriculture back in the late 70s.
12: Yeah, and I guess, and you provide the table, which is, if you look at this piece, it's really interesting to look at. Illinois farm real estate values increased 6 years in a row. Again, that's the title. But this table, has some eye-popping numbers when you look at it. And the only reason that stood out to me is because basically you talk about farmland or farm real estate doubled basically from 76 to 78 or 75 to 77, I should say, $846 to $1,458 an acre. But let's go to the recent trend. I think one of the big things, right, is, farmland values or real estate values keep going up here recently, despite farm incomes going down. So that's one of the big things that you point out in this piece.
11: Yeah, so we're looking at, from 2020 to 2026, we've averaged no less than 2.4% increase. That range has been 2.4 to 3.6, with an exception of 2022, which you saw 10.5%. So we've had very stable increase, not high, but, increase every one of those years. But it's interesting to note that we've had lower incomes, 23, 24, 25, and then projected in 26 and 27. So why are we seeing that? That's the kind of question I asked. And, some of the things you could look at is, we've had higher off-farm income that's been growing. Inflation's helped with some of that. We've had, that cash. We had really high incomes. I mentioned it, 20, 21, 22. And so our balance sheets were in decent position. So our solvency and debt-to-asset ratios were really on average, in a strong position out of we come out of that. So it makes a good borrower. You got to cash flow that, but those pieces are good. And our land supply is getting tight, right? I mean, more and more, it's hard to, pieces of ground don't change very often. And then, is there still continued outside investors that are driving that as well? So So it's interesting. All those pieces, I think, all kind of tie into play. And we still are fairly low interest rates, you know. So those are all good reasons why we've seen land continue to increase and why land is, you know, if you look back over time, land's been a good investment. Even at whatever value it's been a good investment because of the just increase in value over time.
12: And I think, you know, this isn't included in the piece, but there's been a lot of attention here recently on the average age of the farmland owner in Illinois. And we're going to be talking about maybe these generational transfers. So it will be interesting, I think, maybe over the next 5 to 10 years to see what happens in this market.
11: Yeah, we transition planning and changing is very interesting and how that changes, right? Because, you know, the ownership may not change. It may still stay in the family, but somebody else is going to farm it. But it you know, but when that person, that heir acquires that off that person that passes away, yeah, that ground will probably change hands is what we've been seeing, right? Because if you have off-farm heirs and they're interested in the cash and not necessarily the cash flow over time, that's what you might see. So it's going to be an interesting dynamics as that turns over. How much farmland is going to be coming out to for sale, and what's that going to do? But I don't, you know, it's hard to say. We don't know how that transition is going to happen. But yeah, less and less farmers. You know, the average age of farmers over 58 years of age and older. So lots of transition planning happening. It's a very high topic in agriculture and in FBFM too. We're talking about that a lot as well.
12: And you're looking at, when we talk about this table again, we're talking about 56 years, 1970 yep. to 2026. You know, anything else when you look at kind of the numbers that stand out to you?
11: Yeah, we take this numbers and we put it into an index. And I want to mention that. And, you know, we talked about how it doubled from that 1976 to, you know, or from that 1975 to 1977 timeframe. Or 78 timeframe, but if you took it out on index based off 1979 be 100, it took us 27 years before we doubled to 2006, and then 5 years to double that, or not to double that again, to go to three times what 1979 value was, and then 4 years to go to four times what 1979 was in 2015, and then now we're at almost five times the value in 2026. That was 11 more years since 2015. So since 1979, we are at five times the value in 2026, talking about in nominal terms what that is. So it's just crazy to think, you know, we're at 9,250. 1979 was 1858.
12: Again, the piece is Illinois Farm Real Estate Values Increased 6 Years in a Row. 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I'm Jim Taylor.
1: Let's check livestock markets on the RFD Radio Network. I'm Dolores Yonke. Fairview Sale Barn this week called their market steady to a dollar higher. That's after losing about $14 the week before, after the announcement of Tyson shutting down the Joslin plant. On the steers, average weight 1,481 pounds, 214 to 2 1/4, average 218.32. On the heifers, average weight 1,305, 213 to 223, average 220.04. Slaughter cows were as much as $10 lower. Lean cows took the biggest loss. Had one cow hit 200. Here's a group of five at 180 to 195. Slaughter bulls, here's a group of six, 220 to 232.5. Illinois direct hog market was steady at 55 to 65. 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
1: 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I'm DeLoss Yonke. 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We'll visit with Nick Housen. Has his own weather app. He's based out in Southern Illinois. Nick, how are you?
14: Doing well, trying to stay cool.
1: Oh, yeah. Well, we had a couple of days here where, you know, 82 and sunny in late August. Not too shabby, but, you know, that sort of thing can't last too long.
14: Yeah, that's this time of year. It does not last very long. And you're right. We had some pretty nice days. The humidity has dropped. And even though it's starting to warm back up now, the humidity at least is tolerable. We always say, at least down in this part of the state, that once the Des Moines State Fair rolls around, you can just almost bet it's going to get hot.
1: That makes sense. Yeah. Well, we had that in Springfield. Like the week before, it was fine. And it's like, okay, State Fair time, here it comes. So, yeah, that does make a lot of difference. How high are we going to get? And I mean, I'm looking at, for Peoria example, it says 94 for four consecutive days. So that's quite a little streak we got going here.
14: Yeah, this is going to be a pretty long streak of some hot weather here as we wrap up the month of August and then get into September next week as well. We'll probably see temperatures at least into the middle 90s for several days next week. The humidity will be a big factor here. We do start to see that humidity creep back up towards the middle of next week. So it's probably going to keep our temperatures from getting into the upper 90s. Of course, then you add the humidity, though it's going to feel warmer than that. So, yes, we will likely start seeing heat index values at least return to around 100. It's kind of interesting because usually once you start getting into September, we start getting real hot and real dry. And humidity is usually not too big of a factor. But we had a pretty wet July, and we've had some timely rains throughout the month of August that we'll still likely deal with the humidity even as we head into September.
1: Yeah, I was going to ask, heat and humidity, that like enough humidity where it might scare up a few things, whether it's thunderstorm or not?
14: You know, I was just looking at that, and really this looks like a really prolonged period of hot weather, but also very dry weather. We've got the upper level ridge sits almost right on top of us across the state of Illinois and then all the way back into parts of the Mid-South. And that's really going to send a lot of those storm chances way up to our north out across parts of the upper Midwest and into the Great Lakes. So here in our neck of the woods, I was just looking at the probability. So when we look at models, we look at probability or chances, and the probability of seeing at least 1 inch of rainfall total over the next, through the middle of September was like less than 20%. So you're talking about a very dry period coming up here for the first half of September.
1: I was just thinking here as we go into this, I want to see what the Danville number is. As of the 28th of August, 13.98 inches of precipitation, almost exactly 11 inches more than normal for August. Do you have anything like that down there?
14: We've had some wet weather. I'd say timely rains. We've had, you know, we had one earlier this week that much of Southern Illinois got in on. It was just a nice, steady rain. Honestly, something we don't expect and see all that often in the month of August. You know, if you talk to farmers here in the region, I think most of them are doing really well with crops and kind of with the rains throughout the summer. If you talk to folks that are maybe in that have cattle or something along those lines where they have ponds, because we had such a dry winter last year and a dry spring, even though we've had some timely rains here through the summer, their ponds are still running well below average and on the drier side of things. So it's been kind of interesting to watch it to play out. We have not had the severe weather that other areas of the state have had, central and northern Illinois this year. But, yeah, we've had some pretty timely rains through much of July and now through a good part of August as well.
1: When you hear things like Super El Nino, what does that mean to you?
14: Yeah, well, we are likely going to see a very strong El Nino. It's already developing in the Pacific Ocean. I will tell you immediately what jumps out to me is Here in this part of the country, El Nino means warm winters. It doesn't mean we're going to see less snow than average or anything along those lines, but it typically means a warm winter. So that's right now kind of where I'm at. But we'll see how we transition here as we start to get into the fall months.
1: Could mean more snow, right? Like if it's 25 and not zero, could be more snow?
14: It can. I'll tell you, here in the southern part of the state, snow is hard to produce. We're just far enough south.
1: If
14: you think about southern Illinois, you know, much of southern Illinois is further south than Louisville, Kentucky. So when you kind of think of it on those lines, it's actually hard to produce it down here. And much of our snowstorms really are just a combination of having the cold air in place and getting a little bit of moisture in there. And we've had seasons where we've had really warm winters and we have a big snow. We have, you know, a 12 or 15 inch snow, whereas we've had really cold winters. And sometimes cold means really dry where we've lacked snow. So I hate to say it, but snowfall here in southern Illinois is kind of a crapshoot.
1: This isn't weather, but did you see that lunar eclipse last night?
14: I did. Always pretty neat to see. I think 96% of the moon was covered up. We had great viewing conditions, too.
1: You know,
14: the humidity was lower, so we had temperatures dropping back in the 60s and hardly a cloud in the sky. It was pretty hard to beat if you could stay up that late.
1: Yeah, that was awesome. It was to see it early in the evening and then to see it the way it was at 11, that was awesome. So, you taking the kids to which grandstand event are you taking the kids to?
14: Well, my wife's actually up there at DuQuoin tonight with the parade and the opening.
1: We've
14: had all the politicians kind of running across southern Illinois throughout the day today as well. So, I'm not sure what day we're going to make it up. I know we're going to spend some time in the pool here as well for the last, you know, chance we get maybe in the late in the season. So, that is the plan for the weekend.
1: Yeah, don't drain the municipal pool yet. We got to soak for another week. That's right.
14: Okay. That's right. I had to bring ours back into shape. So.
1: Nick Housen with Nick Housen Weather App as RP Profit Watch. 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

0: Let's get it. Welcome to the jungle. I'm Jim Rome. Program brought to you by FanDuel. As always, Alvy, do it. Hit it.
1: Yeah.
0: Doing good about this Friday. Tomorrow, Saturday, the Hood will be in Dublin. Very important game for the Hood. Doesn't have his GM, doesn't have his son. Got to get off to a good start. Got waxed by TCU last year. Don't want that to happen again. All right, week zero. Lots to get to on this Friday. What's going on? Welcome to the program. Want to get you up in here. Hey, do me a favor. Can you not be so passive? Can we be a little more aggressive? Can we be a little more proactive? Get up in here and. Please get up in here and talk about something other than some anniversary, which is non-existent. All right, can we talk sports? Can we talk about any issues? Can we talk about anything except that one thing that you really want me to talk about that really is non-existent? You know what I'm talking about. I'm not going to say the silent part out loud. Chat is already screaming it at me. All right, let me tell you about the program. First of all, I'll start you off with your telephone number. It's toll-free, 1-800-636-8686. It's kind of funny, right? Like, you want to know about the smack-off. You want to know when smack-off season starts. If I can't get a good phone call, we don't need to worry about a smack-off. That number is there. Go ahead and use it. If you want to hit me up on X, that works too. Follow me at Jim Rome. Email me at Rome, R-O-M-E, at haveatake.com, and you already know about chat. Where you want to find chat. Chat is a different way to engage. Get to our YouTube page at Jim Rome. Once you get to our YouTube channel, check it, channel, go ahead and hit subscribe, ring the bell, then go into chat. And thank you ahead of time for doing that. There you go, Avi. All right, coming up today, coming up at 12:40 specifically, the head football coach at Tennessee, Josh Heupel. Coming up at 1:20, a former NFLer and college player. He's also an NBC Sports college football analyst, Joshua Perry. So, those two, Josh Heupel, Joshua Perry, Alvy's week that was. I know you want me to do that other thing. Stop asking. I will only say this about that other thing. All right, the other thing, V's AI slop. I already did you a solid. Something I should have never done. I played the first half on the show. Immediately regretted it. Then V informs me, Jimothy, you didn't play the other half. To which I said, I didn't know there was another half.
2: Holy crap!
0: And it doesn't matter. Yeah, that. I'm not even going to look the other half. Full disclosure. Totally transparent. I saw the other half. I saw the other half.
2: No way.
0: Don't get
2: Seriously?
0: Your hopes up.
2: No, literally, holy crap.
0: No, literally, Alvy, stop doing that. So I've seen the other half. Do not get your hopes up. Why? Because I've seen the other half. All right? You can scream as loud as you want, chat as much as you want, super chat me as much as you want. I cannot be bought. I cannot be bought. Am I clear? All right, so let's get this thing. First things first. I understand that the NFL preseason means next to nothing. Maybe even less than that. This is why I never overreact to anything that I see in the NFL preseason. However, the Browns did hammer the Patriots last night. Because the creep, Deshaun Watson, did not get anywhere near the field. Well, actually, that's not true. He was actually on the grass before the game, taking selfies with a few losers in the stands. Nice try with that creep. You can't essentially tell the entire fan base, F you, in a presser one day, and then snap a few pics with a few fans the next day, and then think that everything's going to be all right. Other than a few losers who wanted that pic, Browns fan pretty much all hate you. That's why they're taping signs to Jim Brown's statue, cracking both you and management. And as far as you losers that wanted a pick with that creep, why? Why would anybody want to pick with a dude who's known more for sexual misconduct, allegedly, than anything he's done as a player in years? Who wants a pick with the centerpiece of the worst trade and contract in NFL history? A deal that somehow just keeps getting worse and worse and worse every single day. Of course they looked great last night because the creep didn't play. But you know who did? Our very own Alvin Gabriel, who was out there, there he is, carving fools. And before you losers who wanted that pick with the creep come running up on me and trying to tell me that Alvy did it against a bunch of plumbers and dudes who will be working in factories next week, Watson faced those same plumbers and factory workers this preseason. And unlike Alvy, he looked like complete ass.
1: It's on factories.
0: Alvy looked better than any Browns quarterback I've seen since Baker Mayfield was healthy and he was slinging it back in the day. Man, you know, even the Munkin and the Browns were not expecting what they saw from Alvy last night. Or maybe the reason they rolled Alvy out there and even Taylen Green and not Shedeur Sanders is because they thought that Shedeur might look good. They thought he might look good and that would make the fans hate Watson even more than they already do. There you go. Little conspiracy theory for you. As for Alvy, I may need to find me a new engineer because there's no way the Browns don't keep this guy on their roster after that absolutely electric performance last night. Even the Browns aren't that stupid. First drive, 7 plays, 67 yards, and then this.
3: Browns. First down, goal. Off the fake, comes back this way, caught. And taking it to the end zone for the touchdown, Luke Fleurier. Second week in a row, he has found the end zone. Touchdown, Browns.
0: Bam! Touchdown, Alvy. Second drive, 7 plays, 74 yards, straight cash, homie.
4: Straight cash, homie.
3: Gabriel caught inside the 5 to the end zone. Amani Marshall for the touchdown.
0: You see, creep, it's not that hard. Just get the freaking ball out. Be decisive. You know, like Alvy here. Let your playmakers make plays. I mean, damn. Alvy's got Luke Fleurier out here looking like Webster Slaughter. Our dude is just out here wrecking the defending AFC champs. He goes right back down the field. Field goal. Field goal. And what the hell? Why not hang 7 more on that beleaguered Pats defense that has absolutely no answer for the legend that is Dylan DeLauro?
5: 22 months to come back into this spot. Focus on that.
3: Right. Green running around. Shows that speed.
5: Wow. Yeah, he's dynamic.
3: Yeah, you saw him at the combine. Whoa.
5: Kind of reminds...
0: Wow, Alvy, you got long all of a sudden. Damn, Alvy. You grew. Anyway, I'll get to him in a minute. Green. Alvy finished the night 12 of 15, 186 yards, 3 tutties. This dude could not be stopped. It was not a question of if the Browns were scoring. It was a matter of how much they would score. And then how smooth and precise Alvy would look. So smooth, so precise, my dude Jared Verse should give him his number back stat. And yes, naming the creepier starter on Monday, only to have Alvy come in looking like Otto Graham on Thursday, is like the most Browns thing ever. The only thing worse than naming the creepier starter is having multiple guys on that roster who are better than he is. Hell, never mind Shedeur and Alvy. At this point, I'm pretty well convinced that Taylen Green gives them a better chance to win than the creep. Did you see that dude in the open field last night? We just played it. We know this dude can move the chains with his legs. We know he's dangerous in the open field. And even though he didn't show it, we also know this dude has got a cannon. He does. Believe it. Also last night, you know what was absent? No booze, no toxicity. Look at this dude. Comfortable in the back of the end zone, does not step out of the back of the end zone. Look at him in the open field, just striding out like one of those robots in the Robot Olympics. That dude's long, man. No, last night, only good vibes. Electricity. That's no coincidence. It's because the creep did not get anywhere near the field. Don't tell me the creep gives you your best chance to win. And no, I don't give a damn about that contract. Again, just because you have to pay him does not mean you have to play him. Hell, the Broncos signed Russett to the second worst contract ever. But unlike the Browns, they admitted it. They owned it. They wore it. They broke that dude off, and they just missed the Super Bowl last season. The Browns, meanwhile,

0: WJBC and Beer Nuts present the Scott Miller Show hat. This is an embroidered baseball cap. On the front of it, the Beer Nuts logo and the Scott Miller Show logo. And on the back of the hat, my cartoon photo with the big mustache. This is not a contest prize. This hat is not for sale. The only way to get a Scott Miller hat is when I gift them randomly. Now, there is only one rule. You cannot ask for a hat. If you ask for one, you are restricted from receiving a hat. You are banned. You do not get a hat. WJBC, good morning. Who's this?
1: Good morning. This is your mom. I want a hat. I'm a down low.
0: Mom?
1: We won't tell anybody.
0: What is rule number one?
2: Don't ask for a hat.
0: No hat for her.
3: Is there something you'd like to add to this?
4: Hey, Jim.
3: Hey, Avi.
4: Light work, you know, light work. First, I want to credit my quick release to my it's in the hips. You know, I have a really good core. I think it's from all that boogie boarding that I was able to get the ball out fast. So credit that. And if,
3: I don't know, dude. I have to interrupt. You've always been a quick twitch guy, man.
4: Thank you.
3: You always have. Going back to high school, when you won the state championship playing the point, you've always been very twitchy.
4: You know, if I could take this moment to give some advice to QB1, Deshaun Watson. You know, we did have a moment to talk on the field, but what I was telling him was, like, you're too worried about your pressers, and, you know, we've been doing this since we were kids. You know, just receive the snap, process the field, get the ball out. Just get the ball out.
3: What did he say to that? I mean, it's such good advice.
4: You know what?
3: Did you son him? Son. Look, son. We've been doing this since we were kids.
4: You know, to his credit, no, I don't really have anything to say.
3: No, you know what he said? When you said to him, I bet, hey, Deshaun, we've been doing this since we were kids. Did he say what? Sexually misconducting people since we were kids? Or getting the ball out quickly since we were kids?
4: Yeah, I was basically telling him, do you know how easy this is for me? It's so easy. It's a joke. I'm sorry you can't do this. I really am, because I wouldn't have to sit here and watch you fumble the ball around.
3: It's hard to watch, isn't it, for you? Because it's easy for you.
4: It's, you know, I'm just trying to put some tape out there. Memo to the Falcons, I know you guys are having some trouble, you know, talk to my agent.
3: Bro, they already have a couple of lefties. What's another one?
4: Exactly. I think I'm their type. You know, we're talking left-handed, we're talking perennial college quarterback. I think I fit that mold. Atlanta, I know you have a problem with your quarterbacks right now. We've all seen it. Tua, you know, we haven't even seen Penix yet. Just saying. I'm right here.
3: I mean, I got no problem with you using my show to put out your resume. It's fine.
4: I'm just saying, if Tua and Penix is your quarterback room, you got problems. That isn't a quarterback competition. That is a race to see whose contract will get medically voided first.
3: There was some degree in difficulty in saying that. You could have just said it was a race to the bottom.
4: It's, what's more unstable, Penix's ACLs or Tua's brainstem?
3: Wow, dude.
4: Okay.
3: You're feeling pretty good about you after last night, aren't you, Avi?
4: I look pretty good out there, I gotta say.
3: You did look pretty good out there.
4: Okay, I'm gonna go now. Thanks, Jim.
3: So soon? Alvy. All right, so Alvy not only was out there being classy last night, not so much today, but feeling it right now.
5: Holy crap!
3: Lasers, man. Again, I don't want to hear that. I don't want to hear that he didn't push it downfield when, in fact, the guy was moving them up and down the field. And when the creep did try to push downfield earlier this preseason, we saw exactly what happened. Alvy was smart, decisive, quick, got it out quickly, and looked really sharp. So did that change anything at all? No offense, Alvy. No, it didn't, apparently. They're still going with the creep. And Shador's still right there. But hey, you know what? Y'all have kind of worn me down. You've all kind of put me in a position where now I found a tinfoil hat. And not only do I know where it is, I actually like to rock it. Why did Shador not play? Because they didn't want to get him hurt? You can't tell me it's not because he couldn't use some work. We could all use

0: work, especially all of them, except for you, Alba. You're perfect.
1: Thank you.
0: I just got a feeling. My thing is, before they start the year and knowing that the creep already got the entire fan base to turn against him with that just moronic presser, the last thing they wanted was for Shador to go out there and tear it up and have the fans hate Deshaun even more. So they're just going to go out there and play Alvy because Alvy won't look good. Oh, Alvy looks like freaking Otto Graham.
2: Straight cash, homie.
0: Don't have to worry about Green. What's he going to do? Oh, look really electric. Have fun, Deshaun. Have fun against Jacksonville. Man, the Browns. There's something else. Something else. It could have been avoided. Well, it could have been avoided if you didn't do it in the first place. But you could have cut your losses short by cutting this guy. But no. No, you didn't. All right, so Cleveland. Alvy's for you. If you want to react to it, go ahead. In addition to that, I've got thoughts on the Niners. No, it is not yet another Jed Pork update. I mean, it could be. It should be. Believe me, I could talk about that guy until the end of time. But no, that's not what that is. But another really bizarre, weird thing happened with that franchise. The hell happened to the 49ers? You know, one of the once great franchises in the NFL. It's almost like the league should shut them down for a minute because something weird happens every single day. So I've got thoughts on that. Also, a blast from the past. I came across this, and it was a social media post from earlier in the week. I think it's the best social media post of the week from a jungle legend from back in the day. I'm just going to tease it like that. And I've got half fam, full fam in the front row, Alex Hattie. Did you see Jason Tatum on that tour in Shanghai from the free throw line go 0 for 10? Yeah, I know. Those tours mean nothing. But I haven't seen anything that bad since, remember, China Clay 10 years ago when he went for that 360 jam and it went horribly. This was that bad. Now, Clay bounced back quickly. I don't know that this guy bounces back from this. Tatum, man, this was bad. All right, I've got all of that and a whole lot more on this Friday. 1-800-636-8686. Josh Heupel coming up in 20 minutes. 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

0: so funny. Normally I won't get into things like the weather because who cares? But it's like 200 degrees here in SoCal right now. Like we're all living on the surface of the sun. But even stranger, here in the building, it's muggy as hell. That's normally not an issue. Even Lauren walked in the studio. He's like wiping off the cameras. And like, I can't see through the glass. It's fogging up. It's really weird what's going on. And Lauren said, yeah, what is this? This is why I left Houston. I didn't know it got so humid in Southern California. I'm like, normally it doesn't, Lauren. Normally it doesn't feel like Jacksonville or H-Town. But it does now. 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All right, some reaction. This is not off chat. This is off email. Rome, I have listened to the show for 22 years now. I have never heard Alvy talk so damn much. Is he still getting some from Midge? Is he trying for kid number 16? Is it just a Friday for him? Damn, my boy was on one today. Matt in Poland Springs. Hey, Alvy, are you still getting some from Midge? Midge. You mean Mill. Midge. I went to their wedding. Midge was not in attendance. Midge? Come on, Matt. Do you, Dylan DeLauro, take Midge to be your... I mean, Matt, 22 years, and you're Midging her? Mill, not Midge. It's Ryan, not Ryan. It's Mill,
1: get
0: not Midge.
1: Get it right.
0: Get it right. Hey, Rome, what is all of this Alvy leaving talk? My man can run the board and the Jim Rome show and be QB1. Prime played two sports. Bo played two sports. Alvy can do it. Alvin deserves some praise. Even Steve Nash said it.
2: Well, Alvin's incredible. He deserves an incredible amount of praise.
0: Steve Nash did say that. War Alvin running the board, playing QB1, and coaching up Giannis. Alvy can do it all. Don't believe me? Ask Midge. Hey, Vance Mack. I love this. I love when the... Because we spend so much time talking about the platforms. I love when the Rome TV channel gets the love that it deserves. Hey, Vance Mack. I'll be in the chat as long as I'm not getting too many food orders at work. But I wanted to show off Jim Rome Roku channel on the TV at work. No sound. But any other clones visiting Portland, Maine can recognize a fellow clone by seeing this on the TV. Zach in the 207. Two hams, $20. Let's see. All right, dude. All right. He's got us up on his screen. Appreciate you. Appreciate that, brother. Nice job. Wait, that was yesterday.
3: Brother.
0: Whatever. He's got it up. So really quickly, Lauren, if you don't mind, XCR, Roku is one of the monsters we have, one of the monster platforms, but we have 8 platforms on the Rome TV channel. So if you're not watching on the internet, but you want to watch on one of the platforms, you can hit any of the following: Amazon Prime, Roku, TCL, DirecTV, Plex, Samsung TV Plus, Vizio, and LG. All of those platforms carry this show live every Monday through Friday in its entirety. Appreciate you putting that up in the establishment, dude. V and the Fee is in. Browns talk? Ah, I see what you're doing, Jim. Right. It's not hard to see what I'm doing. I'm talking about Alvy, the Browns, and the Creep.
1: Cleveland?
0: What do you mean you see what I'm doing? Everybody sees what I'm doing. I'm talking about the Browns hammering the Patriots last night and the fact that it was no coincidence because the Creep did not play, but Alvy did. And Alvy was sharp as hell. Stucknut, no, you did not. Quote, it's ironic that V and the Fee finished number 2 in the smack-off last year. Hey, Nut, I will never, ever, ever disparage you. I will never, ever say anything negative about you, my guy.
1: Butt nuts.
0: I mean, you are actually a member of the fam. You actually are XR4TI. You're the best employee I've ever had because you do more work than most of the employees I've ever had and never asked for anything. So I'm going to allow that. But it was really lame. But I will allow that because of who you are.
3: Family.
0: Let's see here. Bo in the LBC. I'll be skipping over you. Scott DJ. I trust him. He's got more drive and gumption in his big toe than that Creep has in his entire body. Alvy, as we know, played more college football than essentially anybody. Alvy, as we know, won a state championship in high school in basketball. Alvy is a quick twitch type. But you know what? He's got a processor, man. He processes things so much faster than the Creep. And why is that? The Creep has played in the NFL for quite some time. The Creep is a 3-time Pro Bowler. Why is that dude having so much trouble getting the ball out, being decisive, processing what he sees? I don't get that. I don't get anything about the guy, but I really don't get all of that. This guy's on to what I was talking about. The MP Charles 25, quote, why would anyone want to pick with Deshaun Watson, especially after that S show presser? Exactly. Never mind that he's a creep. Never mind that he allegedly committed some really abhorrent acts towards women. Well, actually, don't never mind that, all of that. But the guy held a presser where he effectively said, bleep you, to the entire fan base. And the team names him the starter the next day, and people still want his picture. C-Town, what are we doing? All right, when we come back, Josh Heupel joins us. Tennessee head football coach Joshua Perry next hour. I got a lot more to get to. And yes, I've seen the second half of V's AI slop. I've seen it. That's why you haven't seen it. Am I making myself clear about that? Stay tuned.
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5: Last season, the Patriots and Bears went from worst to first. Who could make the jump this season? John Harbaugh's Giants? Tyler Shuck and the Saints? Dare we say the Cleveland Browns with Deshaun Watson? Westwood One Sports.
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5: It's 636-8686, week zero. NFL right around the corner. Finally some ball. Finally some ball. So that is awesome news. And I've got plenty more to get to. In the meantime, we're going to talk some SEC football. Head coach of Tennessee, Josh Heupel, is going to join me momentarily. And by momentarily, I mean right now. We are joined by the head football coach of Tennessee. He is entering his sixth season there. The Vols went 8-5 last year. They played the Music City Bowl. He has guided the Vols to 5 straight postseason appearances and to the college football playoff in 2024. He was the 2022 SEC Coach of the Year. The Vols opened up their year at home against Furman on September 5th. We are joined right now by Josh Heupel. Josh, great to have you back on. Always appreciate the time. How you doing and how you feeling a week out from your opener?
6: Excited. Teams had a great training camp. It's time to go play somebody else in a different color, and excited to see our fans as we get ready to go play on Saturday.
5: I like that. So let's talk about some of the guys you have right now. As a former quarterback who helped Oklahoma win the Natty in 2000, you've always gotten the most out of all the guys you've coached under center. You've got a true freshman in Faison Brandon, who's going to be your week one starter. Ultimately, what did you see in him that enabled him to separate himself from the competition and earn that starting gig?
6: Yeah, there's a lot that goes into playing quarterback at a high level. And as a young guy, his work habits since he got here in January have been phenomenal. One of the first guys into the building, is here late into the evening. And it just continued to get better every opportunity that he got. From spring ball to training camp, continued to grow. And during the course of training camp, did a great job controlling, commanding what we're doing offensively, understanding the run game, making checks. The RPO game has continued to grow, ability just to distribute the ball at a really high level. He's taking really good care of the football. So really excited about what we've seen from that room during the course of training camp, and certainly Faison as well. And excited to get to game day and let that guy go paint the picture here and continue our journey as a football team this year.
5: I'll tell you what, that's pretty comprehensive right there. Nothing for me to follow up on except to ask, how do you go about preparing a true freshman for the speed and the violence of SEC football? Is there anything you can really do other than throw him out there and get those live reps?
6: Well, I think the speed, the athleticism, the complexity of what you're seeing defensively from week to week, we get an opportunity to compete against that every single day in practice. And he certainly has continued to grow with every opportunity that he's gotten. It will be different on game day, certainly. You're going to be live, but his decision-making has been really sound. We continue to work, stress the fundamentals of taking care of the football inside of the pocket as you're moving inside and outside of the pocket. But we've started young freshman quarterbacks before in our history as a staff together. Those guys have played really good football. But with every rep on game day, Faison's going to continue to get better. And, the challenge to our football team, our guys on offense, the 10 other guys playing at a high level doing their job, to not put him in harm's way will be critical here early in the year. And you got to tie defensive and special teams football together.
5: Tennessee head football coach Josh Heupel joining us. Speaking of the other guys on offense, let me ask you about one of the other 10. You've got Sean Bishop, and always good to have a guy like that, right? You got a veteran guy in the backfield. He's a hammer. He's coming off a 1,000-yard rushing season, 16 TDs. How much does the senior set the tone for the entire offense with that physical running style and then the yards after contact?
6: Yeah, a lot of people get caught up in some of the numbers that we've put up in the pass game, but the identity for us offensively has always been the run game. It returned 4 out of the 5 offensive starters on the offensive line, experience at tight end coming back. And then you talked about Deshaun, but the stable of running backs that we have right now, I couldn't be more proud of a position group here of how they've played during the course of training camp. We've had great competition. They challenge each other in the right way, but they support each other as well. Deshaun.

0: And obviously, second team all conference a year ago, over 1,000 yards rushing, is set up and poised and worked in a way to expect to have a great year. And, you know, three other guys inside of that room that, we all feel great about, playing on game day. That's with the ball in their hand and playing without the ball in their hand as well.
1: Josh Heupel joining us. Josh mentioned the other two units. Let me ask you about the defense. Jim Knowles is your new D coordinator. He joins the program after stints at Penn State and Ohio State. How have your guys taken to him and his scheme as you try to counter some of the SEC's high-powered offenses?
0: Yeah, you know, made a change. We couldn't have been more excited going through the process of landing Jim Knowles. His experience, his ability to build elite defenses everywhere that he's been. He's done it at different stops and been able to fit defensively what he does to the personnel that he has. And his flexibility, creativity was a big reason why it was important for us to have him here. For us to kick this thing off the right way, we were able to hire somebody at every level of the defense, whether that's a primary coach or a support coach. So in that defensive staff room, they were all speaking the same language extremely quickly, got the information to our players in a clear, concise way. Our guys have worked extremely hard at mastering those things, but they've played really good football here through the course of training camp, and ultimately we want to go see it on the field on game day, but really excited about what we've done on the defense side of the ball.
1: Getting close to game day, Josh Heupel joining us. Josh, I thought that Rams head coach Sean McVay had a great line when asked about players leaving the NFL to go back to college. Quote, "I can't even comprehend this stuff. I feel like I took a freaking gummy," end of quote. Do you think players who have left for the NFL, Josh, should be allowed to return to college?
0: Yeah, it's a completely different landscape in everything that's going on the personnel side of it, inside of college football, you know, from what it was, you know, even 5 years ago, you know, from, NIL to transfer portal to, the current landscape of, you know, are NFL guys going to be allowed to come back or not? You know, ultimately, I'm not in charge of those things. It's a unique set of circumstances that has led us to even having this conversation here a week before, you know, the regular season kicks off.
1: Yeah, by the way, never a good time, but how about right before the week or the week before the season kicks off? Listen, I hear the way you answer that question. I'm going to take one more shot at this and ask you, do you think the conferences will have the final say, or are the courts going to win out?
0: Yeah, I have no idea. History would tell you here recently that, you know, courts have kind of dictated what's gone on. I can't tell you where that thing's going to land today, though.
1: Me neither. I feel like I got to go to law school to do this job right now. Josh Heupel joining us. Hey, Josh, let me ask you something. You've posted a pair of double-digit win seasons over the past 4 years, which is double that total that Tennessee had from 2005 to 2021. Do you feel like you've got the Vols in position to consistently compete for championships? Year in and year out now. Is it where you want to be? Yeah, yes, you want to do better and get better, but do you feel like you're trending where you want to be?
0: Yeah, I don't think you ever are exactly where you want to be as a coach. You're always pushing forward and want more. I am really proud about what we've done over the last 5 years, longest or most wins in a 5 year stretch since, you know, the 90s. We've had some great moments. We've had some tough days too. But as a program, coaches, players, even our fan base, we've jumped forward in a big time way. If you go back to when we took over here under a really set of hard circumstances, you know, we've pushed forward in a really quickly and positive way. A year ago, I had a chance to be in every one of those games. In this league, you're going to play, you know, majority of your games are one possession games, which means it's one play. We got to be on the right side of that, but certainly expect inside of this building to be competing for championships every single year.
1: Hey, it says right there on the lower third, TV term, 45-20 overall at Tennessee. Josh Heupel with strong. Hey, Josh, one last thought. When we talk about it, it comes down to like a single possession in that conference. How about the SEC shifting to a 9-game conference schedule? Do you think that could negatively impact how many SEC teams make it to the playoffs this year, knowing what a gauntlet it is within the conference?
0: Yeah, I certainly think it can if the selection committee, playoff committee, doesn't recognize the strength of the teams that you're playing in and reverts back to old days where you just look at the last number in the loss column when you look at records. There's a lot of factors at play. I think you got to look at the totality of the season inside of this league, what it means to go on the road week in and week out. Doesn't matter where you're playing. The adversity and the toughness of those road games. So it absolutely can. But I also believe in the strength of this league from top to bottom.
1: Hey, Josh, no need for me to date either one of us, but I just want to acknowledge you have been coming on this show for, should I say, decades? I mean, as a player, to a coach,
0: yeah.
1: I want you to know I appreciate the relationship very, very much, and I appreciate the access. So thank you for that. Appreciate the friendship.
0: Absolutely. I always love being on. Much respect for you and the job that you do, and looking forward to a great season here on Rocky Top.
1: Go get it. Go get it, Josh. Appreciate you. Thanks for saying that, and the respect is greatly mutual, I should say. Josh Heupel joining us, and he was a great, great player and a great coach. And has always done the program, always made himself available, always made himself accessible, and I appreciate that. Now more than ever, there are lots of different places for people to go to get their message out there. And he always makes time for us. Josh Heupel, Tennessee head coach, 45-20 since getting to the Vols. And as he points out, what he inherited was not really so good, not so easy. And he got that thing turned around, and they're competitive. They're a force. And I think the best is in front of them. All right, when we come back, hour number two, in that second hour, Joshua Perry joins us. That's coming up at 1:20. Hey, if you're in the chat, man, stop doing what you're doing. I mean, I can't stop you from doing what you're doing, but stop doing what you're doing. Now, better yet, stop thinking that if you keep hammering away about the second half of that AI slop, I'm going to play it. You're not wearing me down with that. All right, I've got so much that I want to cover today. And that's not part of it. Also still ahead, the Niners. The hell is going on with the Niners? Another day, another completely whack story. That's coming up too. Stay tuned.
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0: we go into hour number two. First hour, smooth and easy. I like it. The show is presented by FanDuel. My thanks to my pals at FanDuel. They make it all possible. We had Josh Heupel on last hour. Joshua Perry coming on in about 20 minutes from right now. And, you know, all the other stuff. Man, V is working hard. He is working hard to get the second part of his AI slop on the air. Me, I have a show to do. So let's talk 49ers. The 49ers have had themselves a week now. And no, this is not me going in on Jed Pork again. I mean, I could. I mean, I should. I mean, I could hit pork every single day from now until the sun exploding, and there still would be more to talk about. But that's not what I'm doing here. No, there's something else going on. Instead, I'm talking about this headline from CBS News. And I quote, man accused of posing as San Francisco 49ers player to defraud women out of 1.3 million, Fed say. End of quote. I mean, damn, Frisco. That's it. Enough. Everybody out the pool. The hell is going on with your allegedly perfect, legendary franchise? Never mind week one in Australia against the Rams. If Roger Goodell really wants to act in the best interest of the Shield, he will shut the Niners the hell down right now until we can figure out what is going on with these people. I mean, damn, Frisco. I thought your biggest concern was stepping out into the city and inadvertently stepping in some human excrement. But now I think that your beloved Niners are even more of a concern than all of that human waste which is destroying all of downtown. That's what I think, Frisco. I mean, star players suffering soft tissue injuries over the field as a result of some electrical substation, allegedly, and wrecking entire seasons is one thing. This, however, goes way beyond that. Even beyond an assistant best known for blasting rails of the Bolivian marching powder at work and turning the phone on himself and taking over and running the team after the actual head coach ran his rig into some unsuspecting driver minding her own damn business driving in the opposite direction. I mean, it's completely out of control up there. From Kyle Shanahan's accident and the bizarre way that that was handled to pork rolling around in an Ohio mobile home park in Yankees gear looking for a $160 pro. And now a guy pretending to be a 49ers player is defrauding women to the tune of 1.3 mil, allegedly. Here's this story. According to the Justice Department, Dejon Love, 35, met most of the women that he allegedly scammed on the internet through dating apps. They allege that he would frequently portray himself as a 49ers player or as a real estate investor. And then a second man, Taylor Chan, 18, falsely posed as a financial advisor, and they would solicit money from the women they met. I mean, damn, how many times have I seen that Dateline episode? Never gets old. But then again, it was never a dude posing as a 49er. You see, that's what I mean. I don't see any dudes posing as Seattle Seahawks, scamming and conning women out of their dough. No Houston Texans running around pretending to catch passes from CJ Stroud and then stealing money from women that they target online. Just more 49er nonsense. Check this Niner out. Criminal. Quote, Chan and Love also hosted three-way FaceTime calls in which they showed victims falsified investment gains and encouraged victims to part with their money. Victims sent Love and Chan money due to their belief that their money would be invested in legitimate investment vehicles on the victim's behalf. End of quote. According to the feds, this worked to the tune of at least 1.3 mil from 26 women in four different states. The authorities alleged, quote, the scheme relied on Love's creation of fictitious personas and display of a lavish lifestyle, which Love presented to victims, both in person and on social media websites, end of quote. Frisco fan, this is where I'll cut you a little bit of slack. Because the authorities also assert that he used multiple aliases, including Jordan Love. I mean, damn, dude, that takes some sack. That takes some stones. Pretending to be a fake NFL player is one thing. Pretending to be an actual NFL player is another. Jordan Love? What, Jeremiah Love? Didn't want any of that? Why not just go with Kevin Love? Or Courtney Love? Or Davis Love III? Or former Chicago Bulls great Bob Love? Or Mike Love of the Beach Boys? Or say that you own that weird restaurant chain back here in SoCal back in the day, Love's Barbecue Pit. Anyway, back to this fake Jerry Rice. I checked out his social media activity, and as of earlier this morning, his alleged Instagram page was still up. And man, it is something else. It is absolutely hilarious. Starting with the bio that includes gems like, grind, don't stop. And quote, NFL wide receiver at 49ers, hashtag undrafted, trust God. I mean, holy crap, bro. Grind, don't stop. Or grift, don't stop. Dude, don't confuse stealing with working, grifting with grinding, and reminding your victims to trust God is rich. As you steal them blind, trust God. Yeah, definitely trust God. Just don't trust me and my equally fake teenage financial advisor, because we will rob your ass blind. And then when you call and you want your money back, and you start asking a bunch of questions, we'll block your ass. Something else authorities say that these two losers did. The second most recent post is this dude shirtless, in shorts, running routes, on a beach, wearing a 49ers helmet. You know, like all great NFLers do. I mean, how many times did you see... Look at this dude, rocking a helmet on the beach. How many times did you see Jerry Rice and Roger Craig rocking their Niner bonnets on the sand? Also, the dude throwing him the rock keeps showing him the football as if he's never seen one before. And then watching this dude run routes, like, bro, that route tree? Not impressive. Not impressive. Neither is the video of this dude pulling a weighted sled, wearing Niners gear, and holding a football. But at least he's got a great caption, quote, the bleep nobody want to do. Right, dude. Because you're not really doing it. He seems to be claiming that he was undrafted, and the reason he's not playing right now is because he hurt his finger. Like, I mean, some of these women must have said, can I come to the game? Can you get me tickets? Why are you not playing? I hurt my finger. Whatever, dude. Like, yo, I'm not playing. I'm rehabbing that digit. So what do you say? You chip me off another 50 gur, girlfriend. I'll turn that 50 gur into 100 gur in a week. And in the meantime, we can get nice at your place tonight. Just wire your dough to 13468. I'm a lying scumbag. In one of his Instagram stories titled NFL Journey, he says, quote, I know I get a lot of fans who want to know how football works or how I got involved in the league. If you know me and see me in person, I'll explain. End of quote. Hey, Dexter Love, or whatever you're going by now, who's going to stop you in the street? Who would even know you to ask you these questions? But damn, I'd love to hear about it. I'd love to hear how you went from being undrafted to replacing Brandon Ayuk with the Niners. Now, I will give this guy this. He did buy a couple of props, like the Niners helmet, like a bunch of Niners gear, and he absolutely is getting his money's worth out of that. That stuff is showing up in damn near every post. Oh, and a pic with his mom. A pic with his mom. Unless she's part of the scam. Unless it's not really his mom.
1: Your mom.
0: So dude is throwing around God, mom, Niners, grind, pretty much everything except game footage. No game footage of him. No photos of him in a game, of course. But if you want to see him holding his Niners helmet standing next to a car, he's got you. Even better, if you want a lot of photos of him posted on the same day in slightly different outfits, holding his helmet and wearing various Niner paraphernalia, he's on that too. The only thing more ridiculous than this guy pretending to be a Niners player is an 18-year-old claiming to be his financial advisor. Because the alleged financial advisor is 18 now. When he was arrested this week, but he wasn't always 18. So was this fake Niners player really showing up on video chats with a, 16-year-old financial advisor? Like, I'll introduce you to my financial advisor as soon as he's done playing Call of Duty. I'm not saying that the Niners had any knowledge of this or anything to do with this. I'm just saying another really weird day and another really weird story involving what is becoming a really weird organization. Man, they are so backwards and jacked up right now. Either you have a dude pretending to be a 49er to get money from women, or you have the owner of the 49ers pretending to be a Yankee fan to get some skank, to give some skank some money.

0: WJBC and Beer Nuts present the Scott Miller Show hat. This is an embroidered baseball cap. On the front of it, the Beer Nuts logo and the Scott Miller Show logo. And on the back of the hat, my cartoon photo with the big mustache. This is not a contest prize. This hat is not for sale. The only way to get a Scott Miller hat is when I gift them randomly. Now, there is only one rule. You cannot ask for a hat. If you ask for one, you are restricted from receiving a hat. You are banned. You do not get a hat. WJBC, good morning. Who's this?
1: Good morning. This is your mom. I want a hat. I'm a down low.
0: Mom?
1: We won't tell anybody.
0: What is rule number one?
2: Don't ask for a hat.
0: No hat for her.
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0: All right, welcome back. Jim Rome in Southern California, rolling through hour number two. Good to be with you on this Friday. Let's talk some more ball. We're joined right now by a former NFL linebacker. He played for the Chargers and the Colts. He won a national championship at Ohio State in 2014. He led the Buckeyes in tackles that year. Also was a first-team All-Big Ten player in 2015 and an NBC Sports college football analyst who can be seen on Big Ten Countdown tomorrow. 2:30 p.m. Eastern before USC takes on San Jose State. At 3 p.m. Eastern, we are talking about Joshua Perry. Joshua, good to see you, dude. How you feeling?
1: Feeling pretty good. Excited for college football to be back.
0: Tell me about it, man. Tell me about it. And to talk some ball, that would be great also. Let me ask you about the Big Ten. So as the Big Ten goes after its fourth straight natty, how would you compare its current strength and expansion with the rise of IU, for instance, to when you played in that conference a decade ago? Because so much has changed.
1: No, I mean, there's a ton that's different. I would say that the pride and prestige of the conference has always been there. And we were second place to the SEC in the time that I was there, even though we won a championship at Ohio State. I would say the thing that was different is, like, Ohio State was a national recruiting program. Michigan did it some. Penn State wasn't doing it at the time. Michigan State, Wisconsin, who were good at that time, they didn't do it. And now it seems like everybody in the Big Ten is able to go out and acquire elite talent. I mean, I went to Indiana's training camp this fall. Quarterback, they were able to get a great quarterback out of the portal. They've upgraded on the offensive and defensive lines. They've upgraded at wide receiver, which is crazy to say because their group was pretty good last year. You know, you can go up and down the list of schools who are just able to go out there and acquire talent that fits what their needs are. I don't think the Big Ten was there when I was playing, and that to me is one of the biggest differences is the coaching standard is still high, but now you're able to add a little bit of better talent spread across the rest of the conference.
0: So, Joshua, I'm glad you were there, and I'm not covering any new ground here. Look, I don't care how much the landscape has changed. I will never not be absolutely stunned and astonished about what Sig did at IU. I mean, it's absolutely astonishing to me. And again, I don't care how much the landscape has changed. You were there. What did you think watching him do what he does? And then how did they look to you when you spent time there?
1: You know, Jim, I got to tell you, like, first and foremost, we went and toured the facility afterwards. They built a trophy room in there for the first time. They didn't have a place to put a Heisman trophy. There was no place to put a national championship trophy. I mean, think about that. No, I mean, they weren't winning anything. It was like, why would we waste the time to build that? So just to put the context around what you're saying, like, it is absolutely insane. I was an earlier believer in Cignetti than I think most people were. The beginning of last year, I thought that they were a team that could make a run at the title. The beginning of his first year, we saw him a couple of games in on NBC, and they beat UCLA, who wasn't any good. But I mean, they absolutely beat them. And I was like, this guy might have a shot over there. He's a sharp coach, film junkie. He has high standards, but he takes care of players and coaches. Their practices are short. Their coaches don't have to stay all night. They're always fresh. They're always dialed in because of it. And I look at their roster. I think they've upgraded in terms of personnel from a size, physicality standpoint. Last year, they were rolling out a defensive line that didn't look like a big-time outfit, and they were still whooping everybody's butts. This year, they've got guys who have length. They've got guys who have great size. They've got some twitch. They've got more length in the secondary. They're big at wide receiver. They're big across the offensive line. The only place where they're smaller is the quarterback. Josh Huber is a smaller player than Fernando Mendoza, but outside of that, it feels like they've gotten bigger everywhere else with the athleticism to match. And Cignetti runs a really efficient operation out there. There's no wasted movement. There's no wasted words when he's coaching. And that's why they're a really good program right now.
0: Joshua Perry breaking it down, Matt. So good to talk ball. So good to talk ball. Also, I know you taped an extended sit down with Ryan Day, whose Buckeyes are number one in the preseason polls. Knowing how people were coming for him when he was unable to beat Michigan, do you think the locals could get restless again if he has another early playoff exit like he did last year?
1: Listen, I was one of them who wasn't very happy after they lost to Michigan, right? So I totally understand it. The redemption came with the national title. I think last year fell short of expectations. It was a 12-0 regular season, so it's kind of hard, I think, to for Ohio State fans to really place how they felt about last year. I'll say this. My expectation of Ohio State, I think, is a little bit less than what the national narrative says. They're replacing a ton on defense. The offensive line didn't play very well at the end of last year. Now, they have a lot coming back, but I still need to see that to believe it. The running back room is a little bit young. Their top two rushers are younger guys who missed the spring, so it might take them a second to get into groove. Julian Sand, we saw a couple of pimples out of him when he started facing more fierce pass rush from Indiana and Miami, so I think he's got some room to grow, even though he was a Heisman finalist last year. And who's catching the ball besides Jeremiah Smith? Like, I get it, best player in America, but there got to be other guys on that offense that can catch the ball, too, with the new offensive coordinator and Arthur Smith. So I think a lot of Ohio State fans are in this mentality like everybody else. Number one team in the country, got to make a deep run in the playoff. I think there's an off chance, especially with their schedule, where they've got some tougher opponents, got to play USC on the road. They've got Indiana. They've got Oregon. They've got to go to Iowa on the road, which is a scary place to play, even if Iowa isn't the most talented team in the world. There's a world where they might be 10-2. They could be 9-3. Can they make it into the playoff with that resume? I don't know. Could they fall short and maybe have an early exit? Potentially. They're going to be talented, but I see some issues in the preseason that a lot of people aren't addressing right now.
0: Joshua Perry joining us. I should move on, but I want to ask you about Julian Sang, who you just mentioned. So he's going to be in his second year as a starter, and you mentioned Arthur Smith. How different do you expect him to look in that second season and with a new offensive coordinator in Arthur Smith?
1: So everything I'm hearing is that the offense is a lot more organized than it was last year. If you remember back, it was Brian Hartline is kind of a second go around as a play caller. It's not something that he was known for. He was known for recruiting and developing wide receivers. And Ryan Day had to jump into the offense a little bit more than he maybe wanted to after Chip Kelly departed. So you bring in a guy who's been a big time play caller in the NFL. He's been a head coach at that level. The organization has come with that. And I think he's got a defined system that he wants to run that leans into the run game a little bit better than what Ryan Day typically does, but it's going to be Ryan Day's pass game. So I feel pretty good about Julian standing out in the system like that. The other thing I would say about Julian Sand is he put on some weight this offseason. And he's driving the ball downfield a lot better. He's driving the ball into tight windows much better. And hopefully it gives him the confidence to stand in the pocket and say that his body can hold up to some of the hits that he's going to take as they get deeper into that schedule. So I think the outlook is very positive for him, but I like the marriage between him and Arthur Smith.
0: Now, Joshua, this show is obviously national in scope, but we have a station in Columbus, so I want to shout out CBUS for a minute. But when you go back to 2014, when Ohio State won that natty in 2014, and Cardale Jones went on that incredible postseason run from third-string quarterback to starter in the Big Ten Championship, I mean, it was so amazing. As you look back, what do you remember most about that year and that postseason? You were right there.
1: It was a year that was defined by adversity for us. Listen, you remember Braxton Miller as a player,
0: sure,
1: right? So he gets hurt at the end of the 2013 season in the Orange Bowl, and he works all offseason to get back. And then he gets hurt in training camp, and we're all devastated. So we got to roll out a redshirt freshman, JT Barrett. Can he throw the ball? He does okay, but he's a tough guy, a little bit Tebow-ish in terms of his leadership. Maybe we can win some games. Second game of the year, it's our home opener. We lose to Virginia Tech. We're like, we're a bad football team. We might go 6-6 this year. So we work our way back, and we end up, stringing together a bunch of wins. We're playing Michigan. JT gets hurt. Leading into that game, we also lost a teammate. He went missing and unfortunately committed suicide, and so we had to regroup from that. And then Cardale Jones walks in there and kind of, doesn't know any better, finishes the Michigan game, goes to work that week and play in the Big Ten Championship, 59-0. And we got to go face Alabama, who's the king of the hill in the college football playoff in the first round. We're playing that game down south in the Sugar Bowl, and it just felt like everybody was against us, and we figured out a way to win that. It's just one of those stories of continuing to fight and continuing to swing when things got hard. And I appreciate Urban's leadership through that. I appreciate Cardale Jones for being able to step up the way that he did. We had some great leaders on our defense, Curtis Grant, Michael Bennett, Duran Grant, all guys who were great leaders for us that year. And it's forged through adversity. And that's what the game is about. And nothing worth doing is ever easy. And it certainly wasn't easy for us, but kept on fighting. And that was the name of the game.
0: Good stuff. Joshua Perry joining us for a few more moments. All right, speaking of NBC, you got number 14 USC kicking off tomorrow against San Jose State. Look, we know USC's got a brutal schedule. Everybody's talking about that. We know they had a great recruiting year. Everybody's talking about that. Bottom line, do you think that Lincoln Riley's got enough firepower on both sides of the ball to finally make a playoff appearance at USC?
1: Yes, he does. And he realizes that. And that's why the time is here. It's the thing that he's been talking about. Their offense is going to be really good. Jaden Maiava, one of the best quarterbacks in the country. A guy can win a Heisman Trophy, being serious about that. They've always got wide receiver talent. I think they're better in the trenches on offense than they've been in years. You could say the same thing about the defense. Better in the trenches than they've been in years. I think they've got some guys in the secondary that can cause problems in terms of what they can do in coverage. Their linebackers were the biggest question to me as I looked at the tape from last year. Seemed like they were confused a lot. They weren't that physical as a group. I think Gary Patterson helps them the most out of any of the group's defense. And having him, a guy who is a veteran in coaching, he's been a head coach before. He has a defined system, but I think he understands that he can run more conventional defenses at a place like USC because they have better personnel than what he had at TCU. I think all of the ingredients say that they have to make the playoff run. I get it. The schedule is hard. I think the only way for Lincoln Riley to really prove that he is the guy is to make the playoff run with the hard schedule. If he had, you know, a bunch of Purdue's and he had nothing but Northwestern and nothing but Rutgers on the schedule, I don't think anybody would be satisfied if he 10-2'd his way into the playoff with that. I think this is a scenario. I think this is a prove it year. And ultimately, I think he does. I think they make it to the college football playoffs.
0: They've got to. They have to. I mean, they have to. And the point you make about Gary Patterson, I think, is key. I love Gary Patterson in that spot. One last thought then. Who's under more pressure, do you think? Lincoln Riley or Steve Sarkisian, given how absolutely loaded they are? And you're not going to have Arch any longer than this year.
1: Man, it's a hell of a question. I mean, I think it's Texas and Steve Sarkisian because it just seems like year after year, they're knocking on the door. Year after year, they're right there. They had it with Quinn Ewers. They've got it again with Arch, and they kind of fell short last year of what people thought they could be. They got a tough schedule, though. I mean, they get it started in week two with Ohio State. Their conference schedule isn't easy, but they went out and they were, of course, retained their quarterback. He had no option but to come back. They got better running backs out of the portal. They revamped that whole offensive line. Will Muschamp in at DC. There aren't very many excuses. And I think that this is going to be a critical year. I think it's a national championship appearance where people start to feel really weird about Sark down there in Austin.
0: Yeah, they are absolutely loaded. That game's only a couple of weeks off. Joshua Perry won a national championship at Ohio State. Also, you can watch him on NBC Sports. He's a college football analyst there. Big Ten countdown tomorrow, 2:30 p.m. Eastern before USC takes on San Jose State. My dude, great job. Really nice to have you on the show, man. I appreciate that. We have to do that again soon.
1: Let's do it. I appreciate you having me, man.
0: That was great. Joshua Perry joining us. Really good job. Really good stuff. It is so good to talk ball, isn't it? All right. When we come back, we are open the rest of the way, sort of. I'm not open to anything the rest of the way. When I say we're open the rest of the way, what I mean is I've done the two interviews. So still ahead, Albie's Week That Was, ATP. I want to talk about my favorite social media post of the week, which involves a jungle legend. And these are the moments when, like, social media is just so toxic and so gnarly, but then sometimes so awesome. This, to me, was an awesome moment, to me. And I'll have that when we come back.
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1: All right, welcome back. Checking out some new friends and some old friends in the chat. I love it. Gets all that. Listen, what I want to talk about, though, is something I saw this week, and I'm calling this. I don't do this. This is not like a segment post of the week, but I found the post of the week. The post of the week, the social media post of the week, belongs to none other than jungle legend Peter McNeely. You know that name. I know you know the drop. So I'm going to get to the post momentarily, but first let me give you a quick refresher in case you don't remember. You know, the icon, McMeat. Peter McNeely, he was the first dude that promoters put in front of Mike Tyson upon Mike's release from jail. Of course, the thinking was, let's put a clubber or a tomato can in front of Mike when Mike gets out. It was a complete setup. A complete setup. A dude to get his face shattered to start to rebuild the Mike hype machine. I mean, it was a joke, a charade, obviously. And McNeely was holding a lottery ticket. A dude picked off the street, like a random. And he had this record that was like crazy, but he never fought anybody who mattered. He was the ultimate club fighter. So they pick him up off the street, and the lottery ticket is, you know, you go in, you get your face broken, and you get a paycheck. And it was a paycheck that he would never see again for the rest of his life. He knew. He knew. The only question was, would he survive in order to spend any of that cash? Because it was a complete joke and a spectacle, and the entire world knew it, except for McNeely. Or maybe our dude did know. Maybe he was in on the joke, because this guy played it perfectly leading up to the fight. Taking it all personally, hearing what everybody was saying about him, talking all this ish. I mean, saying crazy bleep leading up to the fight, like, I'm going to wrap Mike Tyson in a cocoon of horror. End of quote. He said that prior to the fight. He said lots of things prior to the fight. We all know he said this prior to the fight.
2: Irish Hurricane Peter McNeely.
3: Keep laughing. Keep laughing. It's real funny, huh? If you go, if any one of you that doesn't respect me or what I'm doing or what I've been doing for the last 3 months since it was been announced, and going against a guy like this, you'd have a big dump in your pants.
2: Talk to him, Peter.
3: I'm Hurricane Peter McNeely from Medfield, Mass. On Saturday night, watch me kick Tyson's ass.
1: Yeah!
3: But if you haven't made your pay-per-view arrangements yet, make them soon. Because remember what happens when I wrap you in my cocoon.
1: My man, drop that mic. This dude was incredible. And look at Mike. If you're watching on the stream, damn, Mike. Mike looks menacing at that point. Now, we remember when Mike got out of prison, Mike was nowhere near the fighter that he was when he went into prison, but still dangerous. And if you're looking at him right there, dude, he looks menacing and scary. And McNeely, look at his act. Look at the junk that he was talking. So I want to give him this. One, funny as hell. Two, how great is it to match the video to the famous dump in the pants audio, finally?
3: You have a big dump in your pants.
1: Even better with the video. But I want to give this guy this. I went to a number of Tyson fights back in the day, especially when Mike was at the peak of his powers. I'm telling you, I would see other heavyweights, not guys like that. Club fighters, tomato cans. I mean, other ranked heavyweights who look like they were going to take a big dump in their pants when they got in the ring with Mike. They look like they were going to cry. Like they were pissing down their legs. Urine was sliding down their leg. So not McMeat, though. This psycho runs right across the ring to start the fight. Look at him. Are you seeing this on the stream? He runs across the ring to start the swing on Mike. And of course, Mike caught him 10 seconds into that fight and he slept that dude. Like, my dude's dead. Mike just committed murder. Mike is going back to prison. Mike just murdered a guy and we saw it all. We all saw it.
4: 2 minutes in my world, bitch.
1: But then, no, this dude gets up. This dude gets up. And he's not just taking a dive and running with a paycheck. This dude is actually trying to earn that money while risking his life. And then Mike catches him again with an uppercut. And McNeely looks like he's dead for a second time in about a minute. Just ripping shots to the body in the uppercut. So what happens is he goes down again, and then his manager trainer, knowing that he's about to witness a killing, because this dude, incredibly, is not afraid of Mike, or apparently not afraid to die, he runs into the ring, the trainer, the manager, and because the guy runs into the ring, McNeely ultimately gets DQ'd. So there was all this hype, and all this lead up, and everybody's pissed. This is how it was back in the day with pay-per-views and all the money, and then the fight got stopped. And everybody's pissed, but nobody should be surprised. I mean, you buy tickets to the circus, that's what you get. What do you get at the circus? You get freaks, you get carnies, and you get McMeat. But I want to be clear about this. That dude was not afraid. That dude was not afraid of Mike and had enough pride that he seemingly was willing to die in the ring that night, which is more than I can say for some other dudes that I saw that did have urine running down their legs when Mike stepped between the ropes back in the day. Look at this dude. He ran right across the ring to engage. So, why do I bring this up? It brings us back to this legendary post that hit the algo. That popped up earlier this week. Check this out on Facebook. It reads, Hurricane Peter McNeely, there he is now, present day, on Facebook, and his post, quote, my home I own from fighting Mike Tyson August 19th, 1995. And what I have to say to that is, hell yeah, Pete. Hell yes, Pete. Legend. I love that that dude got himself a lottery ticket, did not burn through the cash, understood probably, I'm never, ever going to get a payday like this ever again, bought himself a house, I don't know, built the house, bought a house, I don't know, but still lives in that house. And then on that night, showed no fear. Showed no fear and gave us in the jungle one of the greatest sound bites ever. And the chowd across the glass loves it because he's a chowd. You're right, brother. You're right. Anybody who wants to laugh at you or hate on you.
3: Real funny, huh?
1: Real funny, huh? They do have a big dump in their pants.
3: Keep laughing. Keep laughing.
1: Because you lived, look at the picture, on the wall. That's him fighting Mike Tyson. This dude's got the greatest story ever. I fought Mike Tyson. And he got a house. And he lived to talk about it. And he didn't take a big dump in his pants. And I don't care what anybody says, bro. You earned it. Even if it only lasted like 89 seconds and everybody was pissed, you did it, bro. You stood in front of Mike Tyson. And I know most of you clones would be like, yeah, Rome, so would I. So would I for that amount of money. Yeah, I don't know that you would. And by the way, nobody picked you. They picked him. And this dude got a house out of it. And I'm looking at his face. Never the most handsome guy anyway. But bro's still there. Good on you, man. Great social post. Best social post I've seen in a minute. Respect, dude.
3: Hurricane Peter McNeely from Medfield, Mass. On
1: okay,
3: Saturday
1: all right. So he did self-gloss himself, but we're going to allow that.
3: Yeah.
1: Let's hear that rhyme again, if you don't mind. Who is it? Where are you from? What are you going to do?
3: Peter McNeely from Medfield, Mass. On Saturday night, watch me kick Tyson's ass.
1: That's fire, man. Straight fire.
3: But if you haven't made your pay-per-view arrangements yet, make them soon. Because remember what happens when I wrap you in my cocoon.
1: Like, that dude is gonna wrap Mike Tyson in his cocoon. But again, he didn't cower. Ran across the ring like Conor McGregor before he iced Jose Aldo. Except he wasn't Conor McGregor, he was Peter McNeely. I love it.
3: Ice.
1: My
3: keep
1: man.
3: Laughing.
1: Yo, bro, I'm not laughing. I'm thanking you for the soundbite all these years. And I love that post. I love you saying this is the house that I got from fighting Mike Tyson. My home I own from fighting Mike Tyson. August 19th, 1995. Hell yeah, Pete.
4: Talk to him, Peter.
1: Talk to him, Peter.
3: It's real funny, huh?
1: This is so funny. A lot of you didn't know what that was. At Daily Row on the chat, quote, I did not know. That was the dump in the pants.
3: Again,
1: one of my favorite things about us streaming this show and going digital with it is we are matching up the video to the incredible audio when we were a radio show or only a linear cable show. It's so funny, right? How funny is that to see that video after hearing that drop all these years? It's perfect. Old Haas Radborn, 5900, quote, Peter McNeely is a great orator. Signed, the guy who pre-taped his smack-off call. That was Iggy in Springfield, right, Alvy? Alvy's looking for it. This dude was a legendary caller. Legendary might be strong. But Iggy, listen to this very, very, very, very, very carefully. We have headphones, cans, I have an IFB. I don't know if it will come through on the stream or if it'll come through on your radio. Listen very carefully. You can hear the tape start. You can hear the guy push play on his call. Listen.
5: What's up, Ig?
6: What's up, Pam?
5: Talk to me.
6: Hey, Romy, I see where Paul Tagliabue...
1: Okay, and you can hear how the voice changes, too. I see it. What's up, Ig? He's like, what's up, pimp? And then there's a pause, and then you hear this... and then right into the tape call. Like, the dude taped his call and just hit play, like on a cassette.
6: What's up, pimp?
5: Talk to me.
6: Hey, Romy, I see where Paul Tagliabue...
1: Hey, Milli Vanilli. Iggy Vanilli? I don't know that we ever heard from Iggy Vanilli ever again after that. But then again, how do you bounce back from that? Steven the 602, quote, dude reading his take. He should have been run. Why are you all going for the easy joke? The convenient joke? Hey, Steven the 602, you know what your problem is? You think that? You believe that? You got a big dump in your pants.
3: You have a big dump in your pants.
1: Hey, Pete, I got your back, bro. I got your back. It was entertaining. We knew that it was what it was, and you were who you were. I think even deep down, you knew who you were, and you knew you'd get a house out of it if you just survived. But you didn't fight to survive. You went running right at that guy. I'm giving this guy credit. Uh-oh. We're rolling through. 2 hours in, and you don't get, or you haven't received what you wanted. Part two of V's AI slop. If you think I'm going to play that, you get a big dump in your pants.
3: You have a big dump in your pants.
1: Stay tuned.
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8: 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All ballots are processed by Republican and Democratic election judges. 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Just Google McLean County Clerk and click on the elections link. This is Kathy Michael, McLean County Clerk.

0: NBC News. I'm Dave Packer. Today marks 6 months since the start of the war in Iran. Shortly after it started, President Trump told the American people,
1: "We took a little excursion because we felt we had to do that to get rid of some evil. And I think you'll see it's going to be a short-term excursion."
0: But today, there's still no movement or agreement on Iran's nuclear program. The U.S. struck nuclear targets in Iran that the Pentagon claims crippled their ability to continue a nuclear program. But the Iranians say that they'll keep putting pressure on the U.S. and have crippled traffic in the Strait of Hormuz. ABC's Martha Raddatz.
2: Iran, of course, is still firing at ships. The president on Thursday once again insisting Iran is feeling the pressure after his warning of devastating economic sanctions on the regime. But so far, the Iranians have shown nothing but defiance.
0: A desperate search for survivors continues in Nepal today. Officials say the death toll has reached 543, and that could soon be rising. ABC's Tom Sophie Borridge on the rescue effort.
3: This is a highly complex operation in very, very challenging conditions for those rescue teams. We're seeing helicopters clearly playing a key role, trying to get into those remote communities which were simply devastated by that wall of debris and water on Wednesday. 2.5 days on from this disaster, the scale of tragedy in Nepal, Kira, is becoming clearer. Nepalese officials now believe that close to 2,000 people are missing.
0: The jury has been sent home as deliberations continue in the Lindsay Clancy murder trial. The Massachusetts mother acknowledges she killed her three children, but claims she's not criminally responsible because she was suffering from postpartum psychosis. ABC's Peter Haralambos.
4: We understand that the jury requested two specific pieces of evidence. One is the knife that Clancy used to try to commit suicide. This was the knife that was found in her second floor bedroom. She used it to cut her wrist and cut her neck before jumping out of that window. That incident, of course, leaving her paralyzed from the waist down.
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5: 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I've been surfing here since I was a kid. Now, seeing my grandson out on the water, it means everything to me. Watching him and taking in the blue waves, the sea breeze, the blurry horizon.
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0: Outside El Paso, Texas, three students were injured in a stabbing at the Americas High School campus just before 8:30 a.m. The school was briefly placed on a lockdown order until the scene was secured, with the injured victims transported to local hospitals in stable condition. One victim was flown to the hospital, but later also placed in stable condition. El Paso Sheriff Commander Jerome Washington says they found the suspect shortly after the attack.
7: The suspect was later located at the 1400 block of Ben Proctor and was taken into custody.
0: A federal judge has ruled that the Pentagon's efforts to designate AI company Anthropic a supply chain risk and a national security threat is illegal and unconstitutional. ABC's Elizabeth Schulze.
8: The argument that Anthropic was a supply chain risk was one that we really hadn't heard used against an American company. This is typically designated for a foreign company that you would see a risk from overseas and say that's something that poses a threat to national security here. So it was really unprecedented that we saw the Pentagon say Anthropic, this AI giant that is based in Silicon Valley, is a threat. And what this ruling showed was basically this judge saying that argument did not hold any merit.
0: Norway's King Harald V has died at 89. The palace says King Harald died this morning at the National Hospital in Oslo. The popular king was crowned after his British-born father died in 1991. Harald's 53-year-old son, Hakon, will now take the throne. Dave Packer, ABC News.
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0: I'm John Batchelor. I welcome Anatole Levin, the director of the Eurasia Project at the Quincy Institute for Responsible Statecraft, writing most recently about the wars in Ukraine, the wars in Iran, the wars throughout the Mediterranean basin and across Eurasia, and what is to be done. Anatole appeals in The Nation magazine to the people who read The Nation magazine, the left, it can be called classically, the progressives, also the Democratic Party most of the time. And the thinking here, of course, is that we're in a war fever that looks very dangerously escalating. Right now, we have mysteries that we cannot solve. So is anyone here in the United States concerned with the apparent loss of control by the Trump administration to the narrative and the very keen observation by many that the Trump administration is not trustworthy? Therefore, how do you come to the peace table with an untrustworthy adversary? Anatole, a very good evening to you. There's nothing about the left or the progressives or the Democratic Party, in my experience, dating back to the Vietnam War, that is interested in warfare. It was always associated with anti-war. Certainly, I was most taken a hold of in my youth by those who protested the Vietnam War with good cause. And they rose up and pushed back against the Johnson administration that escalated the war, the Nixon administration that prosecuted the war. Is that a different left that we have today, that it wouldn't step forward and oppose the wars in Eurasia? Good day to you.
1: Hello, John. Well, I mean, the Democratic establishment in many ways, you know, spent the next two generations living down its opposition to Vietnam, for which, of course, it had been so much attacked by the Republicans. It was given the slur of being, you know, soft on defense. But also, I mean, the very depressing thing is that one sees so many of the people who in the 1960s and early 70s opposed the Vietnam War within the Democratic Party as young people, John Kerry, of course, who served in Vietnam very bravely, but also people like Hillary Clinton, who, once they had joined the establishment, somehow forgot all that. And of course, you know, they would say with the best of motives, perhaps, committed themselves to a whole series of what turned out to be disastrous military operations. Now, they would say, of course, that these military operations like Iraq or Libya were quite different from Vietnam. But one should remember that, of course, if you go back and read the justifications, the public justifications for intervention in Vietnam by the Johnson administration, they were also full of language about defending and spreading democracy and freedom and peace, which, of course, after a few years of the Vietnam War and incidents like My Lai and, of course, the massive bombing of civilians, came to seem like a terribly bad joke. However, I mean, the Trump administration with the war on Iran and Israel with the war in Gaza with U.S. backing have now carried this, you know, militarism against demonized enemies so far that we can hope, perhaps, that this will lead to a serious rethinking in the Democratic Party. I mean, there really has to be if they are to oppose and if America is to refrain from, you know, what has become a more and more and more disastrous approach to international affairs. Trump and Netanyahu are responsible for this war on Iran, but we should not forget that a large part of the Democratic Party did everything possible to try to block President Obama's nuclear deal with Iran. And of course, after Trump tore that up when the Biden administration took power in 2021, instead of simply returning to the JCPOA, they tried to drive a harder bargain with the Iranians, which of course failed. And was, I mean, inherently, shall we say, a little odd, because you mentioned that the United States under Trump can no longer be trusted. But, you know, the Democratic Party, whose President Obama had, you know, crafted and signed the JCPOA, should, one would have thought, just have returned to it without further conditions. But they didn't. And, you know, many years ago, I remember a senior staffer on the Senate Foreign Relations Committee telling European ambassadors that if you allowed an Iranian civil nuclear program, you would have to worry that one day you would wake up and find that

0: WJBC and Beer Nuts present the Scott Miller Show hat. This is an embroidered baseball cap. On the front of it, the Beer Nuts logo and the Scott Miller Show logo. And on the back of the hat, my cartoon photo with the big mustache. This is not a contest prize. This hat is not for sale. The only way to get a Scott Miller hat is when I gift them randomly. Now, there is only one rule. You cannot ask for a hat. If you ask for one, you are restricted from receiving a hat. You are banned. You do not get a hat. WJBC, good morning. Who's this?
1: Good morning. This is your mom. I want a hat. I'm a down low.
0: Mom?
1: We won't tell anybody.
0: What is rule number one?
2: Don't ask for a hat.
0: No hat for her.
3: This particular moment, there is no reason to do so. That would also risk triggering a land war, which would be disastrous for Russia. Apart from anything else, NATO is in a position, if Russia attacks the Baltic states, to cut off and seize, to isolate, besiege, and take the Russian exclave of Kaliningrad, yes. Which no sane Russian ruler is going to risk, because the loss of Kaliningrad would be a humiliation so shattering that it really would endanger the Putin regime. But as far as Britain is concerned, well, you do have to ask yourself this. However unjust the war, a war in which America was engaged, supposing the Russians gave missiles to Iran, with Russian targeting, satellite intelligence targeting, and the Iranians use these missiles to fire into the United States, including at Washington, D.C. Would anyone in the United States consider that Russia here was acting as a neutral power and that there should not be massive American retaliation against Russia? Of course they wouldn't. Well, it's the same thing this way around. I mean, British missiles are now striking Moscow. I mean, they are. There have even been. I mean, just think about this. There have been suggestions that the Ukrainians might use them to strike the launchers of Russian ballistic missiles. Now, it is quite true, of course, that Russia is using these ballistic missiles to strike. To strike Ukraine, just as you know, America is using ballistic missiles to strike Iran. But the thought, just think back to the Cold War, the thought that you are going to use NATO missiles to attack the launching sites of Russian ballistic missiles, and that you are reckoning that there won't be a Russian retaliation. I mean, this is insanity.
4: Super El Niños come from very warm water in the Pacific Ocean. Right now, off San Diego, I hear they're recording a sea surface temperature of 79 degrees. That's why I like having a reliable radio around that does a lot more than give me the time of day. 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
1: TikTok recently conducted a global survey to find out how people felt about using its platform. 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We asked Cassie Taylor from TikTok.
2: People are feeling a lot right now. 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So that's takeaway one. The second is audiences are shifting away from passive consumption to active creation. So as a creator, how are you bringing the community into your creative process? And then the third, consumption behaviors are really changing. So people are moving away from kind of this idea of impulsive buying. And so building that trust longer term versus kind of that impulse buying.
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17: I'm John Betts with my good colleague Anatole Levin, who directs the Eurasia program at the Quincy Institute for Responsible Statecraft. He also helps me understand Mother Britain and its politics of the moment. It is a pleasure to read Where I Came From, as many centuries ago, where my forebear, Mr. Batchelor, Richard Batchelor, came from. But to know that Buckinghamshire in the 17th century is not to know Buckinghamshire or anything else in Britain in the 21st century. So, Anatole, there is a new prime minister in town. It's not the same as the old prime minister. This is a man who's deft at mixing with the people he represents. That's a Lord Mayor of Manchester. He's very good at it. I understand they have two good football teams too, and he attended the games. But here he is in Kyiv, having told us he's a domestic concentration prime minister. He travels to Kyiv, as far as I can tell, well-received, open-handed, delivering product and support for Ukraine at the right time. What is your measure of Mr. Burnham? All of a sudden, he's expanded into being a man for all seasons.
18: Well, I mean, every British prime minister is captured, whether by his own hereditary consciousness or by the blob in London, to feel that he has to play a great role on the world stage. I mean, it's a bit like the United States. Every president from both parties comes to power saying that it's some version of it's the economy, stupid, as Clinton said, and we must, you know, really concentrate on domestic affairs and strengthening America at home. And what happens? War after war after war. Abroad, partly because it seems, and it is incredible how they do this again and again. When they launch these wars, it always seems to be easy. America has so much military power, as once again, a leading Democrat thinker said years ago, America is so powerful that if it really wants to do anything in the world, it can do so. And that was already, you know, after America was deep in the debacle of Iraq. I mean, the British establishment is just the same. It's just it's more pathetic because Britain is obviously, you know, much weaker, and the idea of Britain playing a big role is nonsense. But, I mean, the thing that Burnham needs to think about is, obviously, I mean, in the longer run, how is he going to find the money to fulfill his domestic reform program and to do what the military and the security establishment want, which is spend tens of billions more pounds on the military. But secondly, if as a result of British missiles hitting Moscow, you know, as Russians have warned me, I mean, maybe Putin will be sufficiently cautious not to retaliate against Britain. But if there is an accident, not deliberate, but as we saw with the first day of the American bombardment of Iran, a missile goes astray or is mistargeted, hits a school, kills a couple of hundred Russian children. Russia will attack. It will attack. There will be a retaliation against Britain. And at that point, Burnham's entire domestic program goes down the sink and is replaced by nothing except security concerns and war.
17: My measure of Mr. Burnham also is that he's learning very quickly. And I'm going to presume that he's learned the lesson that you just gave, that you're risking catastrophe. Is your measure that he sees that? We have a minute. I can't tell from the headlines.
18: I don't think so, John. I mean, the point is, you know, these British politicians from Manchester or wherever, or even, I mean, actually from London, who do they listen to on foreign and security affairs? A British establishment, which in the past on the subject of Israel, not so much now, but still on the subject of Russia, are totally, totally monolithically, in my view, crazy. And he's not going to get any advice from anybody else, because the entire establishment, the think tank world, the media are on the same page about this. So even if he wanted to do something different, where is he going to find the advice to do so? So no, I mean, I think that through sheer misinformation being given to him about, you know, Russia's threat to Britain, he is actually going to risk his entire domestic program and position in history.
17: Anatole Levin, I'm John Batchelor.

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1: 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And it's not just about hair, it's just about confidence.
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1: 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I can actually do stuff that's going to better me.
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3: Absolutely. I can tell that she's a good communicator. 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
15: I'm John Batchelor. I welcome Peter Husey, my guide on deterrence
10: which means strategic weapons, which means nuclear bombs. Peter is a fellow at the National Institute of Deterrent Studies, as well as a member of the Gold Institute of International Strategy, reporting now on a way to understand dueling headlines, one in London, one in New York. I begin with New York. CIA chief's surprise Moscow trip was to warn Russia not to attack NATO. Subhead, warning comes after new U.S. intelligence assessments indicated Russian president could launch a limited assault. Moving now to London, London Times, front page. Russia threatens to hit British targets in revenge for Kiev's support. Subhead, government claims it will hold Britain responsible for the use of UK Storm Shadow long-range cruise missiles to hit targets inside Russia. Peter, a very good evening to you. In studying deterrence, it helps to have specifics. We have them right now. Deterrence has a mission. It has been successful, to my knowledge, since 1945, the only time atomic weapons were used in anger. To your measure right now, is deterrence successful today, right now, from the threats that I just read about in headlines that may or may not be accurate, but they're certainly intimidating? Good evening to you, Peter.
15: Good evening, John, and thank you for asking me to come and talk with you today. Deterrence is working because the bombs haven't started flying, but this is a very, well, you don't know, because you don't know what's in Putin's mind, and you don't know how reckless he will go. We do know that about a year ago, the Financial Times of London said that Putin had secretly changed the threshold over which he would use nuclear weapons, meaning he would use them sooner or quicker than otherwise. And we know that. The documents quoted from the Russian internal documents. So that is very worrisome, John. But deterrence is not static. You constantly have to improve it. And part of our problem is that, as you know, for well on a number of decades, we did not improve or sustain our deterrent. And now we're catching up and trying to do everything simultaneously, from our missiles and subs, bombers, our command and control, and our warheads. We're doing it all of this together at the same time. And we're hoping that, given Russia's own modernization of its nuclear deterrent, which has gone gangbusters, and then China, that we don't get caught behind the eight ball.
10: We're told the enemy, the Pentagon right now, is undergoing a strategic review of the nuclear forces, and that there will be results from that, either to do with upgrading or redeploying, or perhaps conversations about treaty organizations that now no longer exist. But the other side of it, I learned from you, is that there is a sizable and articulate voice that says deterrence is no longer needed or doesn't work, and that we don't need nuclear weapons at all. You point to the movie Oppenheimer, the movie Dynamite, other concerns that saying that nuclear weapons have failed us. Is that their allegation?
15: Their allegation is that in the absence of abolition, which they favor, why not just simply discard nuclear deterrence and no longer rely on it? Their theory is that if deterrence breaks down and a small number of nuclear weapons are used in an attack, it'll eventually go very quickly to all-out nuclear war and what they call Armageddon, and that will produce nuclear winter, and we'll all die. So they're basically saying jettison it. And that it is not worth relying on it, or it's not good to rely on it for now or in the indefinite future. They don't have anything to substitute for it, unfortunately. That's the real downside, is that if you think you can fight a nuclear enemy with just conventional war, that's a losing proposition. And I say that because every war game that I know of that the Pentagon has exercised that tries to deal with nuclear attack through just conventional means is we lose every time. Okay. One general told me, he said, everything goes tilt. None of their assumptions hold as to the benefits of having a very strong conventional force. It doesn't hold. And, strat commanders have told me that. So their alternative doesn't work, and what we have now has worked, but it needs to be strengthened. There are three options. Modernize what you have and hope that works. Modernize and add to what you have and strategic systems, which we could do and do relatively quickly. The third one, which is the biggie, do we add to our theater nuclear systems, which we got rid of 90-some-odd percent back in 1991. And that is under debate in Congress. It's money is in the budget. As you know, the foreign affairs lady, Ms. Dumbacker, said that that will interfere with strategic systems and cost too much. The entire Sea Launch cruise missile program is over 10 years, will cost about $1 billion a year. It's not going to have hardly any impact on either other nuclear or conventional forces. And the problem is we need it now, and it may take a number of years to bring it on. But that's designed exactly to deter and stop Mr. Putin from engaging in using nuclear weapons in an attack on NATO countries.
10: I want to ask about some terms of art you use in deterrence studies that are important to understand the scale of a nuclear war.
15: Yeah.
10: What is counterforce? What is countervalue? What is MAD, mutually assured destruction?
15: Okay. The use of the word mutual assured destruction is appropriately named MAD, is that any nuclear exchange would result in all-out nuclear war, and we'd all die, and we'd mutually kill each other. And John Kennedy came into office and said, that doesn't sound very credible, because you're saying that if someone commits aggression in Latvia or Poland, that you're going to launch everything you have at the other guy that's nuclear and commit suicide because your option is to surrender? And those are the two. And he said, no, I want what he called flexible response, which gets to your counterforce point. Counterforce simply means I'm going to take out the weapons the guy uses to commit aggression. And if I can destroy most of them, he can't use them. And if he can't use them, he won't be able to continue his aggression. That is counterforce. It goes after the leadership, the security forces that keep a guy like Putin or Brezhnev or Khrushchev in power, and the military capability they use to commit aggression. That's one. Countervalue is very simple. It's cities. Maybe some. And the question is, boy, if I just wipe out St. Petersburg, Moscow, and that's all I need, and that'll get them so upset that they'll back down just like we would if they hit New York and Chicago. The argument I have is twofold. One, the cities aren't launching missiles at us. So why are we going to incinerate 10 million people in Moscow who have got nothing to do with a Soviet or now Russian attack? That's number one. Number two, it's against international law, for God's sakes, against ethics to do it, and it's not effective. The whole point of taking out the other guy's weapons is so we can't fight anymore. Now, why do you think Moscow wouldn't be deterred, but if we took out Moscow or St. Petersburg? Remember, the Black Book of Communism says these guys killed 120 million of their own people to secure power and maintain and sustain power. These are not people they killed in a war against, let's say, El Salvador. These are people they killed inside their own country to gain and sustain power. They don't care about their people. What they care about are the weapons that allow them to commit aggression and the security forces which they have that keep them in power. That's what you go after. That's counterforce. Cities are innocent. That's countervalue.
10: The plot of Failsafe, early 1960s, Henry Fonda is the president.
15: Yes.
10: A flight of B-52 go to their Failsafe point, and one of them, they all get the go number because it's given to them, but it's an accident. And they're all recalled except one B-52 that keeps on its target is Moscow, 2 20-megaton bombs. The president and his aides give as much information as they can to the Soviets to stop this bomber, but it gets through. They can't recall it. It's going to destroy Moscow. The ambassador from the United States to Moscow is on the line with the president. He's told to leave the phone off the hook because when there's a strong whining sound, that means Moscow's destroyed and the phone is melted. All right. The president decides to put a B-58 and a friend of his, who's an Air Force general, over New York. And when the Moscow wine comes through, that man is to drop 220-megaton bombs on New York City, Manhattan, bang. That's the end of the movie. That is meant to be a grotesque version of counter-value. Is that correct, Peter?
15: Yes. Yep.
10: Is it credible?
15: My view is that if you need to do that to avoid what you and I have called mutual assured destruction, yeah, I can understand a precedent, however gross and that is. What's your alternative? Say sorry? And what's a Russian general secretary at that time in the USSR? The pressure on that person to retaliate would be enormous. So I understand the point made by the movie. It is pretty ghastly if that's what it came down to. But I think, John, that that's not inaccurate about for the time. We're not facing that today.
10: All right. You mentioned Aaron Drumbacher's piece in Foreign Affairs, which I recommend to everyone. It's the argument about not needing more nuclear weapons, maybe not needing any, but certainly not needing more. The question is, if a retaliatory strike by the United States is designed to defeat an adversary, is that an answer to Ms. Drumbacher?
15: Well, what's fascinating, John, is she says our deterrent is designed to retaliate and defeat the bad guys, when she's 100% right. Then later on in her essay, she says any retaliatory use of nuclear weapons would probably end up in Armageddon and mutual assured destruction because everybody would use everything, which she then totally contradicts our deterrent strategy, which is not to do an all-out attack, but to stop the conflict at the lowest possible level at the least amount of damage so that weapons aren't used anymore. Now, she says nuclear weapons are designed to stop the use of nuclear weapons. No, not really. They're designed to stop the use of conventional weapons out of which such a conventional conflict, nuclear weapons, would be used. So it's both. And she doesn't get that right. She does get it right that if we don't modernize, we're out of the business because our forces are 45 to 70 years old. But here again, she then makes another mistake by saying we can't do theater systems because they're will take too much money away from conventional forces and our current nuclear forces, which we're modernizing. And my point is, you could add a lot of warheads for single digit millions of dollars a year. No one will notice it in the Pentagon budget. And the sea launch cruise missile, which is the most significant addition we're talking about, is less than $1 billion a year. Again, in a Pentagon budget of $1 trillion, that's 0.1%. It won't be. But her article is interesting, but it fails because it says nuclear deterrence isn't working. And it's part of the Oppenheimer dynamite theme, which in my mind is, okay, what are you going to put, John, in this place? They don't have anything except for, to be fair, she does think conventional weapons are good enough. And that's why I brought up all the war games. Every military officer in the nuclear business with whom I have spoken over now almost half a century of work, asking them, does conventional forces work against a nuclear attack? And they say, every time we look at it, everything goes. Well, the word used by General Admiral Richard to me was, who was former STRATCOM, he said, nothing holds, H-O-L-D-S, right. Nothing holds, meaning our entire assumptions about war being prevented or stopped go away, all hell breaks loose.
10: Let's ask what can be done. Peter Husey, of the Fellow for the National Institute of Deterrent Studies, I'm John Patterson.
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20: 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So as a creator, how are you bringing the community into your creative process? And then the third, consumption behaviors are really changing. So people are moving away from kind of this idea of impulsive buying. And so building that trust longer term versus kind of that impulse buying.
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29: 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Somewhere on that field, that kid is about to make a memory he'll carry for the rest of his life. Central Illinois football takes center stage right now. This is the WJBC High School Football Extravaganza. 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
30: Put away the caution tape and break out the ribbon-cutting scissors, because the WJBC High School Football Extravaganza is no longer under construction, and we are ready to usher in the 2026 season, albeit a week late. Good evening, Nick McClintock here in Studio A for tonight's featured game, a Heart of Illinois matchup, large school versus small school tilt between two 1-0 squads, as the Leroy Panthers take on the Tri-Valley Vikings. We will head out to Eric LePan, who is on the call-in downs in just a few short minutes for our kickoff. I'll be filling you in when I can on scores from the area, which of course is just a fraction of the 244 games scheduled for this evening across the state of Illinois. But let's tell you about the games that we will be keeping an eye out for. And remember, you can help us out. If you are at a game this evening enjoying your pork chop or hot dog, you can text us at 309-829-2345. Our scoreboard for this evening, of course, our featured game that I just told you about, Tri-Valley taking on Leroy. Elsewhere, all of the inner city schools on the road this week for week two. Normal Community is at Peoria taking on the Manual Rams. The Wildcats of Normal West will be at Champaign Central. Bloomington High School looks to get in the winning side of the bracket tonight against Urbana, and Central Catholic will be at IVC. Meanwhile, U-High will be at Muhammad Seymour. Taking a look at some other conference games in the Big 12 Conference. So Champaign Centennial will be at Danville. Peoria Notre Dame taking on Peoria Richwoods. In the Illini Prairie Conference, Pontiac taking on Prairie Central. St. Joseph Ogden will be at PBL. Paxton Buckley Loda and Monticello will be at Tolono Unity. Elsewhere in the Heart of Illinois Conference, which of course is our featured conference this evening, in the large school bracket, El Paso Gridley taking on Charleston. Eureka will be at Sandwich. And Clinton will be taking on Hayworth in another large school versus small school tilt. In the small school side, GCMS at Ridgeview, DMAC will be at Warrensburg Latham, and Moequa Central A&M will be at Tremont to take on the Turks. And the Olympia Spartans in the Sangamo Conference will be taking on Petersburg Porta. Again, the nature of the game that we will be watching tonight will be Leroy taking on Tri Valley. We will head out to Downs next with Eric LePan here on the WJBC High School Football Extravaganza.
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6: And welcome in Central Illinois to the O'Brien Hyundai pregame show. We're just a couple of minutes away from a great HOIC battle. A couple of schools just 7.5 miles apart. They know each other well. The coaches have been friends for decades, and they've played so many times. They know they can pretty much call each other's plays, but got to suit up and get between the lines tonight. And we're just moments away from week two of high school football here in Central Illinois. Hello again, everybody. Eric LePan back with you, week two. As you heard, Nick McClintock back on WJBC. We welcome Nick back, and we say for so long to Blake Haas, who is the host of our pregame for so many years and my partner for so many years. But we are into week two, and it's a good one. And as Nick mentioned, if you're driving around town looking for a game in Bloomington Normal, you won't find it because all five high schools are on the road. So we are out in the county, out in Downs, for this big matchup. Tri-Valley won the toss, deferred to the second half. So Leroy back to receive this one as they drop Arian King and E.J. Schoen back there to return this one. And we're just seconds away from getting week two underway. A couple of 1-0 teams going at it. One from the large side, one from the small side of the HOCI. And the ball is on the tee, and we're about ready to go. Sun going down. The grass is pretty tall out here at Tri-Valley. B.J. Zalesnik happy about that. Coach Roop not very happy about that. Going to see a lot of handoffs tonight. We'll see who comes away with that. We'll come away with your keys to the game, sponsored by Gill Street Sports Bar and Restaurant. But for now, we're just seconds away from kickoff, and Tri-Valley has the ball in the tee, and we are underway. Cohen Robozinski gets it down the field and returned there by King. Gets across the 15, wrapped up there and brought down right around the 23-yard line. Forward progress falling forward to the 23. That's where the Leroy Panthers, 1-0 Leroy Panthers, will take over their first possession of this ball game. Sun setting, things starting to cool down. It was pretty hot a little while ago. Game time temperature 82 degrees here at Tri-Valley High School. But here come the Panthers, their first drive of the game in the road uniforms, white jerseys with the maroon helmets and pants and maroon numbers. Tri-Valley in the home uniforms, the royal blue uniforms, black helmets and black pants. Here we go. Under center, man in motion. It's going to be a handoff up the middle. Big hole, big hitter. Nice run off on first down. And Matt Helfrich gets about 9, maybe 8, actually more than that, out to the 35-yard line. So a pickup of 12, first and 10, Leroy. Nice hitter right up the middle. Helfrich got the hole. Good blocking up front, and that's going to be key in this one. Who can control the line of scrimmage? First and 10, and Leroy will take their time calling out the play and getting over the ball because they want to shorten this game here in Downs. First and 10, Panthers from the 35, and they're going to hand it off. Counter Trey going to the left, and that's going to get stuffed in the hole, but then squirting out of it and almost breaking free is a good run. E.J. Schoen, Bob broke that one, stayed up, low to the ground is Schoen, and he ends up getting about 7 yards out to the 43. I'm going to give him 8 yards. So that's going to bring up second down and 2. So nice run, stuffed in the hole, but kept his legs churning. Coach has got to love that. So second down and short. Probably not going to open up the playbook on this opening drive. A lot of coaches would, but Leroy is going to keep it on the ground most likely and try and move these chains. Just underway out here in Downs, 10:39 to go, first quarter action. Eric LePan on site, Nick McClintock back in the studio. It's kind of a busted play, and it's going to be taken up the middle by the quarterback, Brett Helfrich. I think he was going to hand that one off, but called his own number. Gets the first down out across the 45, out to the 48-yard line. So a pickup of 5. So good yardage on the first 3 opening plays for Leroy. Their second down of this drive. First and 10 now. As they're going to take him back to the 47. Going to say his knee went down there. Hard to see the ball with that tall grass out here at Downs. Mention that in the pregame, sponsored by O'Brien Hyundai. We want to run down all our sponsors. We're thankful for them. But tall grass kind of hides that ball. Now we're going to run up the middle, kind of behind a lot of blockers is the running back finding his way. Helfrich gets across midfield to the 48. So from the 47 on the Leroy side to the 48 on the Tri-Valley side. So a gain of five. Second down and five for the Leroy Panthers. Opening drive of this contest. A couple of teams that won last week. Leroy winning on the road at Lexington Ridgeview 22-14, while the Vikings took it to GCMS by the final score of 48-7. Opening drive, Leroy has it. Second down and five. Play everybody with between the tackles.